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1: Hey-o! Welcome on back. BetMGM Tonight, Westwood One Sports. We bid adieu to Brad Evans. That means we got two solo hours, as we do every day, Monday through Friday, taking you up to 11.

looking like age is catching up to him quickly, and he's only 30. But Zach Gallen has not been able to replicate those couple of Cy Young caliber seasons he had just a few years ago, especially 2022 when he was one of the best pitchers in baseball. Last night, the Dodgers beat the Diamondbacks 6-5. So third game of a four-game set. But look, I don't know how many more of these we're going to get with Ohtani, where he's going to pitch and he's going to bat. He's gotten into a good groove. Remember, to start the season, he did it for like the first two starts. And then I think the first one that prompted it was the fact that Shohei had a little bit of a nagging shoulder bruise after he got hit by a pitch. And so Dave Roberts was like, yeah, you know, we just want him to focus on pitching, but really wouldn't give any answers after that on how often this was going to happen. And they've kind of still been hum-ho, like no real rhyme or reason on when Shohei will pitch and hit versus when he'll only just pitch, and you'll keep him out of the lineup. But the last two times he's been on the mound, he's hit. And not only has he hit, he's gone yard. And he's gone yard to start the freaking game, right? The last time he pitched, Shohei was back on Wednesday the 27th against the Rockies. 6 no-hit innings, although he gave up one run. And in that game, he led off the ball game with a tank shot 425 feet. The last start that Shohei made before that was in San Diego on May 20th against the Padres. 5 shutout innings that night, and he also led off the game with a bomb. So, like, every single time this guy steps on the field now is special. And, yeah, you know, I'm a Yankees fan, but I have no problem admitting that Shohei Ohtani's the best player on the planet. He's the greatest baseball player of all time already. He's the greatest baseball player we'll probably ever see. And he'll probably dominate again tonight on the mound and at the plate. Career against Zach Gallen, he's 4-for-14. He has struck out 6 times, so nearly half the at-bats. But Shohei was in a bit of a slump a couple of weeks ago. He's certainly broken out of that here lately. You know, he had a double and a triple in his first two at-bats last night in the win. He had 3 hits on Monday, 2 hits on Sunday. The guy right now is on a 6-game hitting streak, and during those 6 games, he's got 12 hits. So he's averaging 2 hits a game in the last 6 games. Well, at one point, Shohei's average this season was all the way down at 233. Now it's up to 293. He's risen his batting average 60 freaking points in just the last 3 weeks. The OPS is up to 927. So if you looked a couple weeks ago and you're like, wow, Shohei's having a down season. Not anymore, he ain't. These are the types of numbers you're used to seeing from Shohei Ohtani, who, by the way, is going to be 32 in a month from now. And on the mound, if you asked yourself at any point this season, wow, Shohei looks like he might win the Cy Young Award. Has he ever won a Cy Young Award? No, he hasn't. And it was kind of from the very beginning of the season, something that Dave Roberts kind of maybe spoke a little too much on. Maybe said a little bit more than managers like to say nowadays. He kind of let on that Shohei, he wants to win the Cy Young Award this year. It's like Thanos looking to collect the last Infinity Ring. He's got MVPs. He's got World Series titles. Doesn't have the Cy Young Award. It's missing from his very already illustrious trophy cabinet. And I've been on record for the last couple of weeks saying I think Shohei is going to win the Cy Young Award. And you look at his numbers. He's made 9 starts. He's 5-2 with a 0.82 ERA. 55 innings in 9 starts, so he's averaging just over 6 innings per start. 61 strikeouts. He's only allowed 28 hits, and he's only given up 5 earned runs. We're witnessing greatness, folks, and this is just another example of when somebody who is at the peak of their game, somebody that's the greatest of all time, when they want something, they usually get it. When they're after something, when they're motivated to do something, they usually get it. So Shohei Ohtani is going to win the Cy Young Award. And I know that this year more than most, this is going to be tough to do. Because you look at this National League Cy Young race right now, and it's shaping up to be legendary.

it's shaping up to be one of the greatest we've ever seen. Because you got Christopher Sanchez, who has barely given up a run in the last 60 innings. The guy has been unbelievable. And I believe he's pitching tonight. And I think he's dealing again tonight. Let's see. What are the Phillies doing here? Phillies won 3-2. I think Sanchez dealt again. Yeah, 7 innings, 4 hits, 1 earned run, 8 strikeouts. The Phillies win again. Christopher Sanchez, you think I'm kidding about barely giving up a run in his last so-and-so starts? I think that was the first run he actually gave. I think he just snapped his scoreless inning streak. Christopher Sanchez had pitched going into tonight, the entire month of May, he didn't give up a run. Not one. He had pitched 39 consecutive innings in the month of May without allowing a run. And he gave up 1 earned run tonight. The guy has been unhittable. At the high point this season, his ERA was 2.94. His ERA now is going to be down to, 1.3? So he's been untouchable. Then you got Jacob Mizorowski from the Brewers, who basically ranks in the 100th percentile of every single baseball savant or fan graphs, sabermetric stat. Fastball velo, average exit velo against, whiff percentage, strikeout percentage, barrel percentage, hard hit percentage, pitching run value, fastball run value. The guy pumps 99 miles an hour on a daily basis, and he's got the nastiest breaking stuff I've ever seen. He's got a 1.65 ERA in 71 innings, and he's already got more than 100 strikeouts. Those two guys are favored. Those two guys, Mizorowski and Christopher Sanchez, have shorter odds to win the Cy Young Award right now than Shohei Ohtani. Then, I didn't even mention Paul Skenes, the reigning NL Cy Young Award winner, who is having a down year right now, and Paul Skenes has a 2.89 ERA, and he's having a down year. And you got Chris Sale, who's got an ERA of just over 2, and he's got 80 strikeouts already. Not to mention some guys that won't even get mentioned, but they've also been ridiculously good. Other Brewers pitchers, Aaron Ashby, he's got an ERA of just over 2. And Aaron Ashby is not a starter. Not a starter. But he's already appeared in 27 games, and he's 9-0. And he's got 52 strikeouts in 37 innings. Like, that's the most dominant reliever in baseball right now is Aaron Ashby. Then you got Kyle Harrison of Milwaukee, who's got an ERA of 1.57. I'm throwing out all these names, not to mention Mason Miller, who's still ridiculously dominant. And yet, Shohei Ohtani is going to win the Cy Young Award because, and maybe this is arrogant by me, but I recognize greatness when I see it. Shohei Ohtani is the greatest player that has ever put on a baseball uniform. And so he's going to pitch tonight against the Diamondbacks. And the Diamondbacks don't strike out a lot, so I don't know if it's going to be a double-digit strikeout outing for Shohei, but I would reckon Shohei is probably going to pitch 6 innings, 6 2/3, 7 innings. At most, he'll give up 1 run. He'll probably collect 6 or 7 strikeouts, and he'll probably either collect another couple of hits at the plate or he'll go deep. So that's just the greatness that we've come to expect and the greatness that Shohei Ohtani just delivers on a nightly freaking basis. 310-840-4910. All right. Let's get you a scoreboard update here on the Knicks. And I tried to finish that thought process there on Shohei Ohtani, but I got my eye on the Knicks game. And Jalen Brunson has gone to the locker room. And this is not a joke. Jalen Brunson has gone to the locker room with a knee injury. Looks like Landry Shamet on the Knicks pushed a Spurs player into the side of his knee. Harrison Barnes went full speed at Shamet. They collide. Shamet kind of like

0: shoves him off of him like you'd see in like a football game. Like Harrison Barnes literally ran full speed at Landry Shamet. And Shamet just kind of gives him the business, trucks him back. And Harrison Barnes falls right into Jalen Brunson, right into him, right into the side of his knee. Brunson limps to the locker room after taking a hit to his right knee in game one. And this is literally my worst freaking nightmare. This is my worst nightmare. They just showed him on the television broadcast, walking back to the locker room. He's got Knicks staff. He's got medical staff with him. It's the second quarter of game one, and this happened at the end of the first quarter, and we've already got an injury to the Knicks superstar player. All right, they're showing him he's back on the bench. They had some kind of wrap on him, looked like a heat wrap. I would expect Jalen Brunson to be checking back into the game here shortly, but he went briefly back to the locker room. And so I guess my worst nightmares are avoided for now. But it was after a great start to the first quarter, this has turned brutal. It was 14-7 at one point. Are they counting that as an end one? I don't think they are. It was 14-7 at one point. Since then, the Spurs are on a 20-5 run. San Antonio leads at 27-19, 11 minutes to go in the second quarter. And it was 27-19 at the end of one quarter of play. Again, Jalen Brunson hit a three to start the game. And since then, he's missed six straight shots, then limped to the locker room near the end of the first quarter after Harrison Barnes fell into his knee. Brunson back on the bench, but he's got 3 points and the Knicks are down eight and they need a jolt here. They need a spark. They need a spark big time. For San Antonio, this is the Dylan Harper game right away in game one. Off the bench, 10 points and 2 rebounds. Julian Champagne's already hit a couple of threes, and he's already got 5 rebounds. 6 points, 5 rebounds. Julian Champagne's just not going to miss threes. Just not going to miss threes. And I'm from Central New Jersey, and I lived in the New York City area. And so you got the guys from the New York City area dominating this game. Julian Champagne, St. John's, Brooklyn native. You got Dylan Harper. Went to Rutgers. I mean, you got to be kidding me here. These guys are taking over the game. They're taking over the game. All right, Knicks got a three from Deuce McBride, and now it looks like Wemby just picked up another foul. Karl Anthony Towns shooting free throws. So I think that's the first foul on Wemby. And that probably wasn't a foul. That looked about as clean of a block as you could have. So I'd be surprised. It looks like the Spurs are not going to challenge. Oh, boy. All right, Brunson. That's the big news, though. Jalen Brunson went to the locker room with an injury, with a knee injury, but he's back on the Knicks bench. And I would expect him to be coming back into the game here shortly. Yeah, now Wemby just gets called for goaltending. And he's like, oh, what did I do? Come on, get lost, dude. You're 7'5". It's tough enough to actually shoot the ball over you, not when you cheat and try to goaltend every call. So he gets called for goaltending, 27-24, 10:30 to go in the second quarter. And hopefully by the time we come back, Jalen Brunson's back in the game. 310-840-4910. We'll also get to some of your phone calls. We already got people weighing in on the Brunson injury, so we'll get to your phone calls when we return. We'll see if Brunson's back in the game. Spurs up by 3, early second quarter in game one of the finals. I'm Pat Boyle. This is BetMGM tonight on Westwood One Sports.
1: 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Westwood One Sports.
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0: Pat Boyle, phone number to join the show, 310-840-4910. Let's get to your phone calls here in just a minute, but let's get you a scoreboard update. Game one, NBA Finals. Nervy moment for me watching Jalen Brunson limp to the locker room with a knee injury after Harrison Barnes ran full speed at Landry Shamet, and Shamet kind of just trucks him, and Barnes falls over and falls into the side of Brunson's knee, and then he limped off the floor, went to the locker room, came back, was on the Knicks bench, and was at the scorer's table before the last TV timeout. So game is, you know, there's a stoppage right now. They're in a TV timeout. I believe Brunson's coming back into the game. Spurs lead the Knicks 31-28, 8 minutes left to go in the second quarter. So that's going to, whoa, man, I was having a nervous breakdown in my mind. I was about to have a meltdown if Jalen Brunson did not return to this game. He had a three to start the game, and he's since missed his last six shots and then left right at the end of the first quarter. So he's coming back in. I hope he's okay. I hope he's close to 100%. Hopefully he just got shaken up a little bit. Karl Anthony Towns is going to be shooting free throws. I don't know if the Spurs challenged that last call. I think they did. And producer Brandon Combs was saying in the break, that was a savvy call because he kind of hooked Wemby's arm with his off-ball shooting, you know, with his off-ball hand. As he was shooting the ball with his right hand, kind of used his left hand to kind of hook Wembanyama. And let's see, it looks like they overturned the call. So it was a good challenge by the Spurs. And I think they gave an offensive foul on Karl Anthony Towns, and they just ruled no foul. So it remains 31-28. Cat has 6 points, 4 rebounds, and 2 assists. Brunson is back in the game. So thank God. Thank goodness for that. But it's been a balanced attack. Cat's the leading scorer with 6. Almost every Knick that has gotten in the game has scored so far. The exception is Mitchell Robinson, Big Mitch, who is playing with that broken pinky / broken fifth metacarpal on his hand. Playing 3 minutes so far. He's got no points, but he does have a rebound. Oh, Mitch just scored. All right, Mitchell Robinson. The pinky and the hand looks okay. And Brunson looks okay as well. He just tracked down the last rebound on the possession that led to the Mitch score. An alley-oop from Josh Hart. And one. Big Mitch Robinson. Let's see how the free throws look. That'll probably take me right back down to earth. But all right, there you go. 31-30, the Spurs lead. Dylan Harper, leading scorer for San Antonio, 10 points, and he got him in a hurry off the bench. He has been the spark they needed after a slow start. Wemby's got 7 points and a rebound, has not been called for a foul yet. Go figure. Shocker. Can't say I'm surprised. All right, let's get to a phone call here. 310-840-4910. Andre's in Jackson, Michigan, next up on BetMGM tonight. Andre, what's going on?
1: I'm going great, big guy. What about you?
0: I'm doing good.
1: Okay, I wonder what I talk to a Knicks fan, because we already know what's going to happen. The Knicks are the 1989 Magic Johnson Lakers. They ran through everybody in the playoffs till they got to the finals. Knicks might not win a game, guy. They might not win a game. I'm telling you right now. The Knicks.
0: Guy, who are you calling guy, Andre? They're not going to win a game. You're giving this team no credit that they're not going to win a single game.
1: They're not going to win a game, bro. It's all about Wemby. He's the next coming of Magic Johnson. Justin won it early. He's going to win it early. He's probably going to win 5 to 10 rings, man. I'm just telling you now. Look around at the NBA. Okay. Unless somebody make a big trade, look for the Spurs. You don't get tired of talking about them. They're going to be like Golden State. We loved them at first. Then we started to hate them. We start hoping they lose, guy. I'm just letting you know. Take your hands off the Knicks. Go get you some Benadryl or something.
0: I'm not your guy. I'm not your guy, pal. I'm not your guy,
1: well,
0: buddy.
1: Tell you what, guy.
0: This isn't the 1989 Lakers. By the way, and you're talking about Magic Johnson and how the Lakers ran through everybody. Yeah, and then they got swept by the Pistons. This is a different Knicks team. You know what? I'm sick of every year we do this. Every year we overreact. And I was probably part of it. Last year I thought, all right, the Thunder, they might have a dynasty going here because their best three players are all 24 and younger, and they're all locked up and they're not going anywhere. And then they get knocked out by the Spurs a year later. Now it's all about Wemby. Oh, Wemby this, Wemby that, Wemby this, Wemby that.

0: going to be physical. They're going to try. Cat's going to try to manhandle OG Anunoby's going to try to manhandle Wemby. They're going to try to get him in foul trouble. It's going to be a physical series. They're going to, now, especially with his knee, the way, you know, it's seemingly giving him problems, and who knows, hopefully it's nothing serious. Cause like I said, I want both of these teams to be at full strength. But yeah, I mean, you go at a player like that when you know that something's going on.
1: And they got Brunson. You got an angry Jalen Brunson right now. He's cooking Carter Bryant. He's cooking the Spurs. The last two possessions, he got his own rebound and put it back in. And then on the last possession, he just shook him out of his boots with some unbelievable footwork and laid it in off the glass with his right hand. So he's definitely playing on adrenaline right now. I'm absolutely concerned about the status of his knee moving forward in this series. But right now you have a Jalen Brunson playing with adrenaline and playing pissed off, and the Knicks are back within one.
0: Yeah, and that's a good sign for Knicks fans. It's a good sign for Knicks fans. It's a good sign for NBA fans. Look, I'm on the Spurs. You know I like the Spurs. I've been on them all season long. I've been talking about how good they are. I love this team, and I love Wemby. But I want to see good basketball, and I want to see a good series, and I think that's what we have the makings of. So I'll be happy if Jalen Brunson is healthy. But yeah, man, it's going to be fun down the stretch.
1: With another,
0: here.

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That's Lynell Willingham. I'm Josh Graham. The beauty of a show such as this, we get a chance to react first to massive events in sports, such as the one that

0: The last time Arizona made it to a Final Four prior to this year was Richard Jefferson and Gilbert Arenas 25 years ago, falling to Duke in the title game 2001. 310-840-4910. See, we get our first crack at the NBA Finals. So do you, 310-840-4910. Yes, Liddell?
1: Are we at the point now where maybe Dylan Harper should be starting over De'Aaron Fox? De'Aaron Fox hasn't shot the ball worth a damn all postseason. And I look at the size that he has defensively and the length that he has, and he's shooting it a little bit better. I love what Dylan Harper's brought to the table. No matter what happens in this series, and I think the San Antonio wins in five. I think this was the wake-up call they needed. I think Wemby, you know, walks in some, you know, a peculiar outfit on Friday night. Or Saturday night, whatever the next damn game is. And I think it's all fine and dandy. Because I think they're just clearly the better team. But if tonight didn't get their attention, I don't know what will. I mean, that was frustrating to watch, man.
0: 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We'll get your reaction to Game 1 of the NBA Finals. The Knicks winning by 10, 105-95. 310-840-4910, the number.
1: Is that Shohei on the TV,
0: Miles,
1: Oliver?
0: What happened?
1: Is that some Shohei in here, I was about to say, on the television? There we go. We'll eventually get to Shohei at some point tonight. What a night he's having. Los Doyers
0: fan Linnell. But I heard there was some movement on that front. Maybe we can revisit that at a later point. How should the Myles Garrett trade, speaking of Los Angeles, affect the way we think about the Rams selecting Ty Simpson in round one? That and some sound from the player that was sent back to Cleveland next on Westwood One Sports Night.
2: Trade is done. The Patriots acquire A.J. Brown from the Eagles for a 2028 first-round pick and a fifth next year. So is the All-Pro receiver the missing piece? Not just to get New England to the Super Bowl, but to win it. Westwood One Sports.
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0: that call was referring to. 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

0: We're aligned. Like, we're holding hands with the, you know, aligned here on the Spurs bandwagon. 14-1 odds in January. So I can knock the guy too if I want, if I so please. I'm going to give some grace.
1: Yeah, but 22. I won't look at it the same. Yeah. It won't hit different. It'll be like decaf in fully caffeinated coffee. Like, I know anything about coffee. But here's the one thing that I will say, and I've said it all postseason long, and every single time I've said it, whether you like it or not, Mr. Graham, I've been right. What have I said all postseason about Victor Wembanyama? And tonight's another example of it.
0: What's that?
1: Whenever he has been met with adversity, all postseason long, what has he done? Do I need to go on my little diatribe again and name you every little moment where he's responded?
0: Please don't.
1: I expect him to do it in game two. We know what this is. This is going to be a 35-point, 17-rebound, 5-block game two for him, because that's what he's done all playoffs. Whenever his back's been against the wall, whenever he's been the talk of the town and people have had, you know, not so nice things to say about him, he's responded. I expect him to do so in game two.
0: Victor Wembanyama did respond to questions after game one of the NBA Finals. You'll hear what he had to say. We'll react and get to more of your calls as well. 310-840-4910. 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
6: 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What will happen next in Game 2?
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0: best game that he'll probably have in his entire career. He probably had the best shooting half that he'll ever have in his career. 5 for 6 from three.
1: Are you kidding?
0: Give me a break.
2: He had 18 in a closeout game in game 6 against
1: Dylan Harper. Is here.
2: What are you talking about?
0: They aren't scrubs.
1: Dylan Harper is here. My issue with the Knicks fans is they're totally unrealistic.
2: Hey, here's my thing. Well, my thing is, why can't you just enjoy it, man? Why are you so fired up tonight? Enjoy the win. Bing bong.
1: Because to the Knicks fans, they've already won the series. That's the problem with those front-running airheads. They haven't been here before. When they get a taste of it, they go crazy. They OD on it. They act like they've – you know what's going to be so funny? When Wemby shows up in his Kimoto in game 2 and drops 35, 17, and 5 blocks and says post-game – we have 3 more to go. And that's it. Uh-huh. That's all he's going to say. The whole damn presser. We have 3 more to go. I know what it is. He needs, I don't know what he's doing in his spare time whenever these disappointments happen. I don't know if someone's going and smacking him upside his head. I don't know if he's going and visiting with the monks in his spare time. Maybe it's Pop chewing his ass out. But whenever he has had that bad moment, he's responded.
2: He always has. Let's go to Artie in Houston. One more. Got about a minute here. I'm up against it. Artie, real quickly, what do you got?
3: Hey, this was real quick. Last segment, y'all talked about the ticket prices going for $7,000 a seat. I need a study in 5 years to see how many marriages are being caused for that.
1: I feel that.
2: Because here's the thing I learned, and that's a great question, and appreciate the call. I know a lot of people who dropped a lot of money on a hockey game last night in Raleigh. $1,100. $1,200.
1: That's crazy.
2: And then the team loses, Linnell.
1: Yeah.
2: Then the team loses. Whew. Tough one. Russell Wilson announced his retirement from football today in order to pursue a TV career with CBS. Is Russell Wilson going into the Pro Football Hall of Fame? That's next on Westwood One Sports Night.
4: Vegas stole Game 1 on the road in the Stanley Cup Finals. Can Carolina even it up? Game 2 is tomorrow. Westwood One Sports.
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0: Stanley Cup final started with a bang in Carolina. 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
1: It's Tomas Hertl with the go-ahead goal.
0: The Golden Knights have won 7 in a row, but the Hurricanes suffered only their second loss of the postseason. What will happen next in Game 2?
2: Might as well get used to each other now.
0: You just have to watch the Stanley Cup final. 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

0: put it down on me. Well, my first cell phone
1: put it
0: was
1: down on me.
2: What?
3: Cricket. Wow.
2: Why? Why was that the song?
0: Put it down on me? Because it's
2: yes!
0: a great beat.
2: Okay.
3: Yeah, that had a great beat.
0: Anything funky.
2: What is the best reaction you had to having Put It Down on Me as your song and people realizing that's your phone?
0: They usually smiled, but, you know, most of the time, right. they were, if they were with me, they were either blind or deaf.
2: All right. Thank you, Mr. Realistic. Jeremiah, shout out. That's it's outstanding. I didn't know.
1: I'm about to say, what you know about Jeremiah? I love me some
2: Jeremiah. That is the second most interesting Jeremiah song he could have chosen.
1: No. Hey. Jeremiah.
2: Oh, sorry. It's not Jeremiah. Okay. Jeremiah. It'd be even funnier if birthday sex was his ringtone. Girl, you know why.
1: Yeah,
2: it'd be great. Hey. I'm at the DMV. Yo. Yeah. Sorry.
1: I'm about to.
2: Girl, you know why.
1: My uncle had the damn. Great. My uncle had Not Afraid by Eminem for like 10 years as his ringtone. Like, it was the craziest. But he also had like a, instead of having.
2: I can see that though.
1: He had Monday Night Football as his like ring. So if you would call him and it would be.
2: You could that's what you would hear. Lyrics off of this paper before I lay them. That song, Eminem. Yeah. Not Afraid. Yeah. Let's go to Chance in Alabama. Chance, cell phones, go.
4: So, yeah, I kind of agree. I'm kind of too old for ringtone, but because of my job, I own a professional window cleaning business, and certain days it's so dang windy, man. I can't hear a thing. You know, I wear khaki pants because I need pockets. So khaki. I don't feel the vibration. Cargo. So I don't always feel the vibration, so I have to have a ringtone so I can hear the darn thing go off when I'm working outside and I got cars and wind and, you know, all that going on. You know what I'm saying?
2: What sound? Is it the same one during, is it the old original that we hear during Ben Johnson's presser?
4: No, I was going to go with that, but I couldn't find it, and I got this new phone, so I went with a classic synthesy. It's called Blue Lily or something. Let's see.
1: Look up Blue Lily.
4: Can you hear it?
2: We need to go find Blue Lily. All right. That's awesome, Chance.
4: Listen, thanks for the call.
2: What the find? It? Oh, was he about to pull it?
1: She's doing a dent day putting his phone to the speaker.
2: Oh.
1: We couldn't
2: That's
1: hear
2: how you,
1: Chance.
2: Can record
1: I'm sorry.
2: Fire.
1: Just how I couldn't hear you praising Ty Simpson, you Alabama stan, you. I'm happy he
2: Linnell
1: didn't get his Ty Simpson
2: me,
1: take off.
2: There's something we need to talk about. Linnell told me earlier today he had an announcement that perhaps he was ready to make on the show. But apparently he might be getting cold feet based on some other comments he had on the show today. We're going to get to the bottom of this next on Westwood One Sports Night. The final round of the basketball season's here, and the DraftKings Sports app is now available in all 50 states. 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
5: Is done. The Patriots acquire A.J. Brown from the Eagles for a 2028 first-round pick and a fifth next year. So is the All-Pro receiver the missing piece? Not just to get New England to the Super Bowl, but to win it. Westwood One Sports.
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0: 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Who can argue with that?
1: We believe in being accountable to you, the listener, which is why we're a member of the Canadian Broadcast Standards Council. 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We'll respond to your concerns and send you information on the council and its codes.
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0: Yeah, in order for us to do more bets, we need to pay off previous
1: the first
0: bets
1: one
0: in order. Yeah. That's how that works. So we still have to wait and see where Milwaukee or where Giannis is going to end up this summer. God. I need to revisit what exactly that bet was. Do you even remember what that bet was?
1: No,
0: I don't.
1: I think it was karaoke, and I told you all I can sing better than everybody you know.
0: Oh, that's right. Mm-hmm. It is an audience choice and a joint decision where we get to pick what somebody sings karaoke-wise. Mm-hmm. That's outstanding, depending on where Giannis ends up. But no, I don't think I'd...
1: I'm sorry, go ahead.
0: Well, what's something you actually saw on a menu and selected? Like, going out of your comfort zone, not because you lost a bet on a radio station.
1: I had oysters a couple months ago.
0: Heard you. I was thinking, like, have you ever had alligator before? Have you ever had gator?
1: Mm-mm.
0: Or raccoon?
1: Gator bots. I eat a lot of carryout. And a lot of people in the DMV region like to pretend that there may be some meow and roofs in the chicken. So,
0: have you ever had Rocky Mountain oysters? You said oysters.
1: I thought you were about to start barking. No, I've never had Rocky Mountain anything, actually.
2: Thank God.
0: Do you know what Rocky Mountain oysters are?
1: No, is it like poop or something? Sorry.
0: Testicles of bulls. Bulls.
1: Oh, I wanted to go testicles on Fear Factor once because fear is not a factor for me. I would have eaten the cow testicle.
0: It's good, though. Rocky Mountain oysters, bull testicles.
1: You're not going to tell me that bull testicles are good. You're not.
0: It's very good. It's like a delicacy there. For real.
1: What?
0: Yeah.
1: Do they
0: like in Colorado? Yeah, multiple times.
2: You love those testicles.
0: Rocky Mountain oysters.
1: Why do they call it Rocky Mountain oysters instead of bull bulls?
2: Balls don't fly off the menu.
1: Well, that's true.
0: That's exactly it. Rocky Mountain oysters has a little bit more of a ring to it.
1: It just
0: Fear Factor,
1: people.
0: Yeah. Fear Factor, when I was a kid, biggest thing. And when it was parodied on Chappelle's Show, height of entertainment. My feet are strong, Joe Rogan! Hot sauce!
1: His career arc is one of the more interesting ones talking about Joe Rogan. I used to really like
0: yada yada yada.
1: My favorite episode Chappelle of Chappelle Show is when they did The Real World.
0: Oh my God.
1: That was crazy.
0: What was the name of the girl in that again?
1: I don't know, but it was Walter.
0: Lisa?
1: Lisa. Rhonda.
0: I also had sex with Lisa.
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1: Myles Garrett has been traded to the Rams. 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

0: NFL, not the guy who you don't remember anything that he did in the ACC at NC State. So there you go. Just wanted to dispel that narrative. That is a popular one. You can find it pretty easily.
1: If there's anybody that could have played two sports, been a quarterback and a baseball player, it would have been Russell Wilson. I just want to put that out there for the record. I think his football smarts, his work ethic, I don't see him. If he wanted to pursue it, I wouldn't see a situation where he was half-assing one compared to the other. I think that's, say what you want about how cheesy he is. Say what you want about, you know, you thinking he's not authentic or whatever. He works. You don't make it at 5'11". You don't make it at 5'11" in this league and reach the heights that he reached without working.
0: Well, even if you concede that point, Mike Glennon turned out to be an NFL quarterback. Having 2 years of him versus 1 year of Russell Wilson, it's not as awful of a decision in hindsight as some make it out to be, especially since Mike Glennon was there in spring practice. So anyway, just wanted to defend Tom O'Brien at NC State with this national platform, letting people know that a national narrative that's popular isn't so, it isn't true. Just letting that be known. All right, YouTube, subscribe. Search Westwood One Sports Night. We would appreciate that. That's how you can watch us in addition to listening to Linnell and I. The podcast feed, Westwood One Sports Night, you can find on Apple Podcasts and Spotify. So be sure to subscribe. And by the way, on YouTube, like, comment, subscribe. All of that helps us in the algorithm. So we'd appreciate that a great deal. Staying in the NFL and then obviously getting to game one of the NBA Finals, there is news regarding a polarizing team in the league that also might be the league's most disrespected. Keep it here on Westwood One Sports Night to find out who that is.
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0: over the course of his 10 Pro Bowl seasons has never received an MVP vote.
1: And only All-Pro once. I was looking that up earlier, and I was stunned by that.
2: Wow. I don't think I can top that, and I'm not going to try. So I'm just going to support. I'm just going to add to the weird but true with this crazy fact of the night. Christopher Sanchez broke the major league record for lefty scoreless innings consecutively. 50 2/3 scoreless innings straight. He allowed a run tonight for the first time since April 23rd, Linnell. April 23rd.
1: Isn't that the last time the Knicks lost?
2: 50 2/3 inning. Huh?
1: Is that the last time the Knicks lost?
2: That's the last. The same night that Chris Sanchez last allowed a run was the night the New York Knicks last lost a basketball game. Same night.
1: Same night.
2: Not as crazy as Derek Carr having an MVP vote and Russell Wilson. Not. But still pretty crazy.
1: I didn't get to tell Denton this during the break, and I want to get his laugh over the air. Someone DM'd me and told me to stop trying to flirt with Cheryl.
2: Oh, you mean Cheryl?
0: Hey, he's a bachelor of the program. Let him cook.
1: The program. I am.
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4: Corbin kicks and fires. And this one down Main Street, solid ride out into the gap towards right center field. Looking up and watching it fly. It just kept going on a dart, and it's a three-run shot and a two-out rally for the Braves. Albies digs in and rips one down into left field toward the line, but staying fair and off the face of the second deck, a three-run shot. The second three-run homer of the game for the Atlanta Braves. And now suddenly this game has been ripped open. 3-2 pitch. Swing and a miss on guess what? Another slider. Straw strikes out to end the game. And the Blue Jays lose 7-3.
5: Definitely, you know, you want to probably get more. You want to get more than one with the bases loaded and nobody out. And, you know, it's nice to get the lead. And I think we did hit some balls hard there, third, fourth inning. And they made some good plays or just kind of went at people. Yeah, kind of a weird night, you know, and then tough to defend against 2 3-run homers.
6: We had that tough loss there in, I think, Baltimore, and just kind of still searching after that. The guys here, they come to the field every day ready to go and battle, and nothing's really changed, just playing a hot team right now, and we need to try to get one tomorrow, and that's really it. I don't think anybody's thinking anything more than that.
7: Fan Morning Show, Sportsnet 590, The Fan, Ben Ennis, Brent Gunning. Yeah, Jeff Hoffman blows the 4-run, 9th-inning lead in the Saturday game of the Orioles series, and maybe the Blue Jays are never to win again after that, as they lose a second consecutive to the Braves, 4 consecutive overall, despite yet another pretty good, maybe just decent pitching performance. But it's Patrick freaking Corbin, so like, yeah, not bad. Once again, though, cannot produce enough offense in a loss to the Braves. And here's the problem. It's Chris Sale today. Mm. That's an issue. Grant Holmes is fine. Yesterday started, long hair, and it's all great. He's their fifth starter.
8: Oh.
7: And they had the bases loaded, not out in the first inning. Scored a run, which is better than no runs, I suppose. But it really did feel like that was the hinge point in the whole game. Best threat. They never really came close after that.
8: We just talked about this, Toronto Blue Jays. Bases loaded, no outs. We had this conversation within the last 2 weeks. You said to me, how many runs are you supposed to score? Then I was like, here's my thought process. If I get that, you're like, no thought process, just answer. And the answer we came to was two.
7: At least two.
8: How many is acceptable, I believe, is the way it was phrased. Yeah. So two would mean, it would imply that you're not unaccepting of three or four. All right, hey, you want to keep scoring runs after getting everybody in from that situation, that's fine. But yeah, it did feel like that. Holmes, man, that mane, it looks like wet and shimmery. Yeah. I don't know. I was having like, obviously it's a little longer, but I was having like grilly flashbacks with how wet and shimmery that hair looked from him. But yeah, if he's fifth starter, they got more coming. That's a problem, because I don't know if you know how baseball rotations work.
7: Mm-hmm.
8: After the fifth guy,
7: yeah,
8: there's not a sixth. They go back to the top.
7: No, you get Chris Sale, one of the best pitchers of all.
8: Remember when the Red Sox thought he was dead?
7: Yeah, that's right, wrong.
8: You can get out of here.
7: Yeah, he's reports like, of okay, Gary fine. Bettman's demise and Chris Sale's demise premature, because Chris Sale back in pog form and better than ever. Yeah, no, it's, I do want to go back to the first inning because it really did feel like, holy cow, that's the ball game. And Nathan Lucas leads off, base hit. Looking good. Like, looking like the best version of Nathan Lucas, looking like the guy that existed before he had the vertigo.
8: Yeah, I will say quickly on that, it feels like ever since we found out the whole world had been spinning and he was dizzy the whole time from the season, it feels like ever since he got that sorted out, it's amazing that would affect you as a baseball player. He's been a very different guy, yeah.
7: Totally.
8: Yeah. Well, anyways, not different, the same as he was before the world was spinning, yeah.
7: Right, but not this season. Like, remember, he also got off, when the world was spinning, he looked horrible.
8: I should also probably add that, like, the world is always spinning. I'm just talking about it in, like, a way that it's not supposed to for him, right?
7: Yeah, we don't sense the spinning.
8: No, you're not supposed to, hence the problem. Right.
7: Now
8: you're spinning.
7: Yeah, because he felt like he was spinning, but not because the earth was spinning, because he had an inner ear problem.
8: There you go.
7: Okay.
8: Ding, ding, ding.
7: Even though the world is spinning for all of us
8: all
7: and we
8: time.
7: Never feel it.
8: Never.
7: Right. You know,
8: I will say this much, and I am not a healthcare practitioner. If you feel like it is, go talk to one.
7: That's true.
8: Yeah.
7: Anyways, so he looks good, continues to look good yesterday, leadoff single, and Yohandrick Binyango. Yeah, just who expected him to be prominently featured in this lineup, hitting second? Another single. Oh, the Blue Jays have something cooking, and they got their number three hitter up to the plate. His name is Vladimir Guerrero Jr. He's hitting for a high average, taking his share of walks. He, quite notably, and we'll talk about this later, of all the qualified hitters in Major League Baseball, of which there's 161, he is 151st in isolated slugging. His isolated slugging, so that's how much higher your slugging percentage is than your batting average, it's .090. It's 90. His slugging percentage is 90. Anyways, to me, the whole season comes down to this microcosm, which actually didn't cost the Blue Jays, I suppose. It's a 3-1 count. You got your three hitter up, right? The guy who's got $500 million, who just tore the cover off the ball for a month, leading you to Game 7 of the World Series, and he didn't make an out in extra innings in that Game 7, gave you a chance to tie the game. And here he is, the chance to really change the fortunes of this team in this game against the best team in baseball in a 3-1 count, looking for a fastball, right, to do damage. We're doing damage here.
8: That's what we want.
7: They got to come to me because, you know, they don't want to walk me. They don't want to load the bases with none out because, you know what, the Braves also understand that's a pretty good scoring opportunity to do that.
8: Even if you do the worst thing you can, which might have even happened next.
7: Yeah. Okay. Fastball.
8: Yeah.
7: Yeah, not like right on the corner, but like, okay, certainly a strike, but Vladimir Guerrero Jr. halfway down the line to first base, clearly thinks this is ball four. But beyond that, like, seems to be hoping it's ball four. Challenge. And here we go again with the horrible first inning challenges.
8: Yep.
7: And, okay, so the leader in the clubhouse, I think, for all of Major League Baseball, and hand up, I haven't seen every single baseball game that has been played this season.
8: I feel like that surprises people, but good clarification.
7: Tyler Rogers to Anthony Volpe is the worst, right? Yes. Because it was like, wow, that was like pretty close to the middle of the plate. But take the circumstances and the location of where the ball was. For my money, that's the worst challenge that we will see in baseball. Mm. Blue Jays had lost three consecutive. Season isn't slipping away because there's still 100 games left, but you have a chance to really get this game off to a great start. You should be looking for one pitch and one pitch only. It's fastball in the zone where you can do damage and not the ideal spot. But yeah, you should, if it's not your pitch, you know what you should do? Not swing at it, but hope to stay up there and get another one at 3-2. Instead, we saw inside the mind of Vladimir Guerrero Jr. in that moment. He's like, I don't want any part of this.
8: Does that, I'm just going to now ask a question. Does that surprise you at all? Because I like, based on your reaction, it sounds like it surprises you a little bit. And this sounds to me like a guy telling me that water is wet and the sky is blue.
7: Well, it did feel like a guy that wanted it in October, right?
8: Okay, Yeah.
7: So

0: it's hard for me to say that it doesn't surprise me when it, this was not the fella that we saw in October. It was a different team, right? There was and there was more of a reason for the opposition to go at him because there were more options that could do damage against you if you put Vladimir Guerrero Jr. on in the postseason of 2025. But that was shocking to me that your $500 million player in the first inning against notably not Chris Sale.
1: Right.
0: Again, good pitcher. Grant Holmes, fine. ERA slightly under four. It's slightly.
1: Kenny, it's Kenny Powers. Look at him. Yeah.
0: Yep. You have an opportunity to break the game open, not even with a home run. Like, hey, you hit a double wall. Oh, my God. Maybe score one, maybe score two. But, like, the feeling is different. Then you take a walk, and now the bases are loaded with none out, and then we saw what happened. But to me, that was the whole season in one little snapshot. Vladimir Guerrero Jr. hoping and praying that he was given ball four on a 3-1 count. Even if it was, you know, I don't hate him not swinging at that pitch.
1: Sure.
0: Like that, okay. If that's not where you're looking for it or the pitch that you're looking for, absolutely. Take it and live to see another pitch at 3-2 and feel comfortable that you can get a hit off Grant Holmes and you can still punish him or you can force him into the zone and then you take ball four, okay? But the idea that on a 3-1 count and it's a fastball and it's like there's no part of the ball that's outside of the zone, right? Like, that's what we think about. Hey, you challenge it, and, like, part of the ball is in the zone, part of it's out. Now, the whole thing. And there's, like, an eighth of an inch around the ball.
1: There's a border.
0: Yeah, between the ball and the outside of the strike zone. And you're so desperate not to have to be the guy or stand up there and feel like your job is done if you take ball four that you're like, no, it's come on. That's a ball, right? Absolutely
1: wrong,
0: not.
1: Wrong. Absolutely
0: and
1: wrong.
0: Who could have figured that would be the game? Turns out that was the game.
1: Yeah, it was a huge spot right there. Let me clarify what I'm saying. I don't think Vladdy doesn't want the bat in that situation. Like, I don't think he's sitting there going like, oh, God, if only this could be the bottom of the order and someone else could do it for me. I don't think that. I think Vladimir Guerrero Jr. walks up to the plate and wants to be confident. But I think that he is also and you'd never know this, watching his conversations that go on the entirety of the game with Ronald Acuna Jr. there. He's a pretty measured individual from a hitting standpoint. Like, he will attack the first pitch, but beyond that, he's going to do the, like, what is the best outcome available, or what is the most likely best outcome that's available here? And I think the way his season has been going right now, there's a part of him, and I think he's kind of right to think about it this way. It's not productive, but I think it's just, like, factually correct. Like, what's more likely to happen? I'm going to lace a double here and bust this game open, and all of a sudden we're laughing? Or I'm going to walk to have a productive at bat, or I could strike out or roll over to something. Like, oh, yeah. I think all of the negative thoughts are what's forcing that. So to me, this doesn't surprise me because I think Vlad has always been a kind of like take what the situation, you know, calls for a player. And that's normally really good. Over 162, that's almost always the way you want to go about it. But when you talk about a guy as a star who needs to lead a team and be the aircraft carrier for your offense and all of those things, that the two things are just diametrically opposed to each other. So I'm just, there's no part of me that's surprised that he was in that spot and went, oh, okay, I didn't like that pitch. I hoped it was a walk. Because if I don't like it and it's a strike, then I'm in the 3-2 situation. It's a full count. And I'm just not happy about the way that I've performed in those situations this year. And he'd be right.
0: Yeah, that's terrifying if that's
1: the case. I agree.
0: No.
1: Sorry. Did any part of me make you think that I thought that was a good thing?
0: No.
1: That's the place we're occupying?
0: No, that's terrifying.
1: Yeah.
0: Because the way this season has gone, did I think, oh, well, this is the part where Vladimir Guerrero Jr. rolls over some middle fastball and you got a double play and then all of a sudden you got a runner on third base and two out as opposed to first and second and none out? Sure.
1: Oh, but the way it's gone, I was like, is he going to wear one on the hand here? What's going on?
0: Yes. He's not supposed to think that.
1: No, like, I am well aware.
0: Yeah, he's supposed to be the guy that says, yeah, I do. I know that this is a different lineup than the one that surrounded me in 2025. It's also a different pitching staff. So the bar is much lower offensively. And I know that I'm more on an island than ever before. But I'm so deep into my career that I can handle that. And I want that, in fact. And honestly,

0: That's what the money's for.
1: Yes.
0: Instead, we got whatever that was, and then double play, scores a run, end of threat, and essentially end of baseball game. So, mentioned Nathan Lucas leading off yesterday. He's playing in the outfield. Jesus Sanchez back in the lineup as the DH, and he went over. But, yeah, he's been one of the Blue Jays' bright spots recently offensively until he got hit in the hand by a child who just wanted to have a catch and then has ruined the having a catch forever.
1: I don't think he has.
0: I hope you're right.
1: I'd actually be floored if the next time the Jays are in Baltimore, he's not having a catch with that kid.
0: I would like to think so, but I think that kid is, well, he was booted from the game.
1: But that was in the heat of the moment.
0: Yeah.
1: I think now in the after times, I don't think that kid's Steve Bartman. I got to be honest. I think he's allowed to go to school and I was about to say have a job, but if he's 12, I actually don't think he is allowed to have.
0: When are you allowed to have it? I think 14 is in this country. Sure. You can work at 14.
1: In my house, it's 5.
0: No. Sure.
1: No.
0: Yeah, my kid's getting an allowance. Anyways, so it's Jesus Sanchez is the DH against a righty. And no George Springer. And I expect George Springer in there today as well, especially against the lefty in Sale. But, yeah, okay, so mentioned the 161 qualified hitters. Well, yeah, George Springer isn't one of those, but his OPS is well below league average and would be among the worst if he had qualified, if he had played enough games. And George, like, so... There's two main, I already said this, there's two main cogs of the Blue Jays offense that have been the real reason why this offense hasn't performed. Talked about Vladimir Guerrero Jr. and the Blue Jays being top 10 in Fangraphs WAR at the first base position. The other is the DH position. Now, one of those was more predictable than the other, right? One guy's 36,
1: right.
0: One guy's in the middle of his prime. That is literally, this is the first year of the 16-year deal for $500 million for Vladimir Guerrero Jr. This is the end of a deal that, man, ultimately paid off handsomely for the Blue Jays.
1: You think?
0: Yeah. You would pay that, again, just for the home run in Game 7 of the ALCS. Well done.
1: Totally. Made a bobblehead out of it. It was so sick.
0: And my kids are going to the George Springer camp this summer.
1: Awesome.
0: They're ecstatic about that. And he's cemented himself in a place with this organization that whenever his career ends, he can come back and he'll be feted. And one of the iconic moments in the history of this franchise, but also with the understanding that, wow, that season was, well, one, out of nowhere, maybe like the best offensive season of George Springer's career in 2025, but that hard to replicate, hard to imagine him doing again. So like the idea that he'd be taking a step back from that. Now to this, you hope not, but like, yeah, league average hitter, just kind of where he was trending before 2025, you could get it. But now we're at the end of the line here. There's no, well, we got to salvage this George Springer thing because we're in the
1: books next year.
0: Yeah, we're not just like cutting bait on George Springer. Are we at a point in the season where it is clearly no longer early?
1: No.
0: And I know there's 100 games left, but that means that they played 62.
1: That is what it means. Yeah, they play a lot in baseball. I don't know if you're aware.
0: Yeah, that, hey, if you are producing, you play. And if you're not, you don't, because it's hard to argue that Jesus Sanchez right now, today, is the better option than George Springer. And George Springer doesn't have a contract for 2027. Are we going to see more of the playing time go to somebody that's not named George Springer?
1: I think you will see more of it, but I think that it will not be an all things being equal tie goes to George Springer. It will be unless these guys are doing something to actually impress you. Like, I don't think they can just be slightly less worse than George Springer and get the job.
0: Mm-hmm.
1: I think you have to see what it's with Sanchez, where it's like he's actually standing out in this lineup in terms of a threat standpoint, how you feel. Pinyango, obviously, pretty similar in that regard. So I think that's the way it's going to be, is you're not going to see those guys get long runs of no productivity, and it's like, yeah, we still don't feel like we have to go to Springer. I don't think that's going to happen. If they're performing, they're absolutely going to get the at-bats, and they're going to get the playing time. And then, yeah, you throw in the fact that it's DH. It's like, if you like somebody at first, you can get Vlad off his feet for a day, or Okamoto, or whatever it is. You know, that was not something they wanted to use all that often as a roving DH position because of how important Springer was there. You're going to see that as well. So I think that that's the way I'd look at it, is if everybody's bad,

0: George Springer is going to play.
1: Yeah.
0: But if anybody among the group is not bad, it does not mean George Springer has to play.
1: Correct.
0: Thank you.
1: And I think right now, and yesterday notwithstanding, because he was over, Jesus Sanchez has been better than George Springer. And
0: how could you argue otherwise?
1: And guess what? I prefer, if Jesus Sanchez is the better offensive weapon, and right now you've got too many left-handed hitting corner outfielders, I prefer for him not to be in the outfield. I'd prefer him at DH as opposed to in the outfield. And it's not like, Jesus Sanchez does not notably have an OPS of 950. It's 763.
0: Right.
1: But on this team, that plays with his 6 home runs, right? So, I think it's, and sports rad, it's best when it is this, meritocracy.
0: Totally. I was just going to say, like, who, in a world where you have to pull the trigger if someone is, like, an option off the bench, it's like, I do think there's a little still bit of that, like, George Springer magic that Schneids would feel, too. So I think that there's also a part of that as well.
1: Sure. And I think if you want to end up at your ultimate ceiling here, it's with George Springer getting back in the way back machine way back as, like, last season and, being the best version of himself, which there is still, you're hoping it, like, that's where the winning streak happens, right? Vlad and George Springer, all of a sudden, they're at the best versions of themselves consecutively for like 2 weeks.
0: Oh, man.
1: Excuse me.
0: So
1: I'm getting choked up.
0: I was just going to say, like, think about how emotional that is. Think about how the summer of everyone in the city just changed there. Yeah, the thing you said at the beginning of this conversation about Springer is the most important part, though, is in terms of if you're holding out hope, like, that's all well and good for us to do that.
1: Yeah.
0: But if you're Ross Atkins and you're like, how's this ball club going to make the playoffs? You can't be in the position where you're like, nah, it's okay. He's going to hop in the way back machine. Last year wasn't supposed to happen. So you have to take the data. You love it. I don't even need to tell him this. You have to take the data from before. It can't just be, you can't do what I do with data and be like, if I cut it off at exactly this point, it makes the argument I'd like it to.
1: Mm-hmm.
0: You can't do that. You have to look at the full picture. And I imagine they are. And I think the same goes for Snyder as well. Eventually you have to come to grips with the reality of things were trending towards having this conversation last year, and his performance is what halted that. Doesn't mean that you won't have to have it this year, though.
1: Totally. So Patrick Corbin was totally fine, allowing 4 earned runs in 5 innings. And he, like Grant Holmes, is doing a good job of being this team's 5th starter. He's this team's 3rd starter right now.
0: Right.
1: Because they have 2 open rotation spots.
0: That's true.
1: Which may be shored up by Simeon Woods-Richardson, which we'll talk about in just a second. ERA under 4, though, for Patrick Corbin. Patrick Corbin spent like a lifetime in the NL East, which is notably where the Braves play. And like only recently have they cut down the divisional games to 13. You used to play like 18 or 19 times against the teams in your division.
0: Felt like 1,000. So, I could have swore, but sure.
1: So Patrick Corbin, faced the Braves a lot.
0: Yes.
1: Yeah. Okay. And in this ballpark, a lot. Truist ballpark. Patrick Corbin, we've said this before, was arguably the worst consistent starting pitcher over a half-decade span there. You know what's a good indication that this is correct? In 10 starts in that ballpark, 10 starts in that division for the Washington Nationals, never won. He's 0-7. 0-7.
0: Wait a minute. I thought pitching wins didn't matter.
1: Yeah, no, it doesn't. It's not the number one thing. It can tell you a story.
0: Is this plus minus in hockey situation where it's like, if it's the worst or the best, it probably is a little telling.
1: If you've never won, like all you do is like, if for a half decade
0: is don't win.
1: Yeah, you never win. Yeah. Anyways, that's as close as he's come to a win, I guess, in his entire career. In that ballpark. Okay.
0: Yeah, he'll always have the 6th inning when it was 4-3.
1: Yeah.
0: Like, he'll always have that moment. Yeah.
1: Okay, so there's a couple. It is mostly offense with this Blue Jays team that's keeping them from being good or getting back to 500. And yes, part of that will be shored up by the returning Alejandro Kirk, who, by the way, hit a home run in his first rehab game yesterday in Dunedin. And
0: get him back.
1: It apparently needs like 20 at bats or so just like 3, 4, 5 games. But and then the pitchers are all, man, the Bisons games are going to be most watched in the history of that franchise in the next 3 days because you got 3 consecutive major league starting pitchers starting in those games. But the other thing that has also been different about the 2026 Blue Jays is not just the defense, but it's like the attention to detail stuff, right?
0: Yes.
1: It's just, this was the team that you...

0: you watch them play the Yankees, and you're like, okay, who's going to blink? It's going to be the Yankees. The Yankees are going to do something stupid.
1: Boot a ball around.
0: Yeah, or make a bad base running decision or whatever. To play losing baseball. And the Blue Jays, they play winning baseball. Well, not really this season. With Yariel Rodriguez on the mound, his pop-up behind home plate, where it's going to be a tough play for Brandon Valenzuela, and he went over there, and Vlad had a better look at it, but like held up and didn't go after it. Anyways, drop, foul ball, eventually ends up in a single. Doesn't ultimately cost the Blue Jays in that inning, as they don't get tagged for a run, but like kind of indicative of the things that are different in 2026 compared to 2025. You know who agrees? Here's Caleb Joseph on the broadcast yesterday.
2: Wind was pushing the ball closer towards Guerrero Jr. Typically a play that Vladdy loves to run in and call catchers off. A little bit surprised that he pulled up as early as he did. You could tell Valenzuela just drifting. Anytime you're drifting as a catcher because you're facing the opposite direction, makes for a very difficult play. But that ball's got to be caught. That ball has to be caught by somebody. And these are the inches that the Blue Jays are giving up from time to time. And this is why they're not consistent. It's these little plays like this that will drive a manager absolutely bonkers when you consistently give these inches up. And look, it's not an out. And it didn't cost them a run, but it might cost you down the line. And these are the type of inches. If you want to be a good team, and if you want to get to where you're going, you have to make these type of plays. You can't let balls drop in front of you. You got to catch every ball, like Kevin Gausman was saying. You've got to get it together. I'm sorry I'm going on a bit of a rant here, but this is accumulation of close to 60 games where these are the types of plays that did not happen a year ago. And I know you got to turn the page. I know you've got to flush it. But at some point, somebody's got to get in that dugout and say, enough's enough. Enough is enough. And we got to pick it up and get it going. Tighten it up. No more inches. No more free inches. Those are free inches out there that the Blue Jays have been given away from time to time. And it cannot happen. Base running plays, giving away at-bats, these small things that if you want to be a World Series contender again, these cannot happen. And they're happening with regularity throughout this entire season.
0: Oh, my God. Caleb Joseph just going total fugue state, which actually, maybe I'll tell this story later on. But, yeah, I did the same thing at a child's baseball game yesterday.
3: Nice.
0: Not for performance reasons, but yeah, I'll get into it later. But he went total fugue state. And said the thing that we're all thinking. And like, I stood up and applauded my television when I heard him say that.
1: Every time you thought he was done, you're like, okay, Caleb, go away. And another thing about these Blue Jays, they got to tighten it up. It's just the frustration bleeding through there. And when you're a guy like him in his major league career, right, yeah, who it's like, you're not making those mistakes and being the major leaguer that Caleb Joseph was, like, you have to tighten it up. And, yeah, it is just like, not necessarily the point of what he was driving at, but also it's like Vlad wants to call off everybody. I know, right, he like touched on this a little bit, and the larger point is just clean it all up. But it's like, that's the instance with the guy who just got here 5 minutes ago. It's like, that's the one time you're going to defer. I got to watch you and Ernie Clement jokingly fight over every pop-up over there, but you don't want to charge in and make a play on that one. No, I'm right there with you. It's that, who could disagree with any of that? Well, and I don't mean like all of us. I just mean like, If John Schneider was like, hey guys, I was going to come up here and talk. We actually have, it's like video Jeopardy today. It's like, we have a video clue and he just plays a video of that rant. Who could argue? No one.
0: And so, okay, there was a part of me that wanted to have this discussion because Vladimir Guerrero Jr. and Ronald Acuna Jr. were having a little back and forth and it was funny. They're not both Dominican, but both speak Spanish and obviously pals. And
1: very friendly.
0: Whatever. And that's all well and good. This is a different sport. This isn't a try harder sport. This isn't hockey, okay?
1: No.
0: This is a fine motor skill finesse sport. Baseball is different than football or hockey or even basketball.
1: Even basketball, yeah.
0: Totally. And we'll talk about the NBA Finals in just a second. And it's also not the playoffs either.
1: Nope.
0: They play so many of these games.
1: They're not the Yankees. They're the Braves.
0: Yeah. This is a pretty crucial point in the Blue Jays season. And things feel like they're teetering. They're not, because the American League is so bad and there's a million playoff spots. But it feels like things are teetering a little bit for the Blue Jays. And like I said, they just kind of like hold on a little bit longer here before reinforcements arrive. But I also think Vladimir Guerrero Jr., he's at his best when he's loose.
1: I agree.
0: And not Mr. Serious.

0: like Bo Bichette or I don't know, Matt Chapman, like that type of fella. That's not him.
1: Nope.
0: But who is? Like, on this team, who is? Right? Because, like, who is the guy that is? And I don't, maybe it is the manager behind closed doors.
1: Sure.
0: Because he doesn't give that to us. And I don't think any manager in Major League Baseball really gives that to us at all, right? Where they put their team on blast. We don't see it in hockey, where it might actually have an effect. At least not with the Leafs.
1: Greg Berube was explicitly hired to yell at those guys. And he's like, who am I?
0: But who is the guy behind closed doors that's like, hey, guys, what are we doing here? Like, come on. Figure it out. This is the get it done league, right? Yeah. Of course, like, that's the Josh Donaldson quote that's rattling around in my brain. Because
1: we talked to him about it at I think it was the Joe Carter golf tournament, Joe Carter Classic. And it's like, we did joke that should be on the level of excellence.
0: Sure. Yeah. Who is that? Who is the guy? It's not Jo-Hendrik Pinyongo.
1: I doubt it.
0: It doesn't feel like that's Dalton Varsho's thing. It's not Kaz Okamoto. It's not Ernie Clement, I don't think.
1: I can easily see Ernie Clement like chewing out a teammate for the world's most egregious incident of something. Like, you're just like, you know, you're not running out of ground ball and ends up costing you. Like, I could see Clement getting exercised about that. I could. But the idea of, like, he's Mr. Hold Everybody Accountable every day? No, he's too, like, and I don't say this like it's a knock on him individually. You're allowed to be happy-go-lucky. You're allowed to have that be your MO. The guy that immediately pops to mind for me, there is one. The problem is one, he's not really playing on the team, and two, he's literally not here. He's going to pitch in Buffalo. It's Max Scherzer, right? Yeah. Like, you want to talk about it's like, Even Josh Donaldson's like, oh man, I better tone it down a little. Max is here. Like, it's like, that is as alpha dog as they come. But if you're not playing, how can that actually be, you know, your role? You have to play to be the guy holding people accountable.
0: Yes, I agree. And I think it's different, and it's harder for a starting pitcher. Maybe a starting pitcher who's headed into the Hall of Fame has a little more gravitas.
1: I was going to say, I think he is because we've seen this, like, to go back to the hockey analogy, right? It's like Roberto Luongo, Canucks captain. It's like, yeah, how about you don't talk about us? It's like, makes it kind of hard to hold people to account.
0: So, like, players only meetings, they get eye rolly, especially when you have like five consecutive or whatever, right? And I'm not even saying that that's what this calls for, but like, it does speak to hey, guys, like, somebody looking at the clubhouse and saying, what are we doing here?
1: Well, that's where I disagree. I actually think this is the exact instance that it calls for. Like, you'll see it of like, man, team's not hitting. We should have a players only meeting.
0: Yeah.
1: I don't know. Are you trying to hit? Like, if the answer to that is no, then yes, absolutely have your players only meeting. But I highly doubt the answer is you're not trying. And I don't think it's a not trying, but it's not being locked in. It is not being attuned to every single little thing you need to do. And that play last night is just the perfect example of it. It is far from the only one we've seen this year, but it's the example of it. So I actually think this is the exact situation that calls for that, because this is not necessarily a talent issue, like, at least on the with all the defensive miscues you've seen. It is a, you know, locked in attention to detail. I don't even want to call it care, because, like, I think they'd all rather not make the errors. But yeah, this actually is the exact type of scenario that calls for that, in my opinion.
0: Okay, last one on the Blue Jays before we take a break. This is not, so again, offensively, there are two prime reasons the Blue Jays are not performing. It's Vladimir Guerrero Jr. and it's George Springer. And it's season's not over, but boy, you'd be well advised to start turning your seasons around. This is not one of the prime reasons, but I think maybe it's going a little under the radar because of the positional switch and the more value that Andrés Giménez has at shortstop, right? Like, if he's playing good defense, which he has, the eye test, the advanced metrics not as kind to Giménez at shortstop as you would have thought, but like, looks fine as a defender at shortstop. And in the playoffs, he was one of those guys that, man, how many big hits did he come up with in the playoffs? But during the regular season, it's like, I understand if you're playing good defense, there is an offensive bar that is much lower for you, and especially when you're playing it at a premium position like shortstop, which he is. But the bar is actually higher than a 600 OPS. You know how I know this?
1: I bet I'm going to like the answer.
0: You're not.
1: No, okay.
0: And by the way, yes, again, back to the 161 qualified hitters, his on-base percentage, this was headed into yesterday, of 255, 159. So literally, there's only two guys worse than him. I didn't bother to look up who those guys are. Here's my guess. They're not very good.
1: Bill Jacobson and...
0: You know who's not?
1: Pinyongo was the

0: name that popped in my head, but he's actually doing well.
1: Yeah. You know who it's not? Mm. Isaiah Kiner-Falefa is blowing Andrés Giménez out of the water. Like, he's hitting 296 with a 360 on base. And yeah, like, no slug, 370. Sure. 730 OPS. He's got 0.7 Fangraphs WAR compared to Andrés Giménez's 0.2, and he's played, like, 20 fewer games. Okay, so, like, great. You're playing defense pretty well at the premium position. Yeah, you just got to be, like, close to a league average hitter. He's nowhere near a league average hitter. And the Blue Jays are paying him $20 million a year. Like, I think this is, like, people forget or something. He's not supposed to be an offensive zero. He's been less than. He's been one of the worst hitters in baseball for two consecutive years.
2: Yeah, the problem with Giménez is the moments that stick out with you are the, like, the defensive plays. And to your point, okay, the metrics maybe view it a little differently. I don't know. Go watch a Blue Jays game and tell me Andrés Giménez is the problem defensively. I mean, on this team, I certainly don't view it that way. But yeah, you need something out of that position.
1: Nothing. Well,
2: and here's the thing. If the Blue Jays offense looked like it did at various times, you could live with it. You wouldn't like it. You shouldn't be happy with it. You should get something, but you could live with the nothing. But now all of a sudden, you need the bottom of this order to be something that is actually driving in runs and producing for you. Shouldn't be that way, but it is because of problems one and two that we've talked about ad nauseum today in Vlad and Springer.
1: Andrés Giménez, this year he's only making $15.5 million. Next year he's making $23.5 million. 2028, he's making 23.5. 2029, he's making 23.5. And there's a team option in 2030 for $23 million.
2: I will say, when the Lindor stuff popped up, I initially was like, well, I mean, you know, they're just paying Andrés Giménez for like another year or two. So I don't know. And then, yeah, it's literally the exact same length.
1: You're here forever.
2: Yeah.
1: What the Blue Jays are paying for is like the best. They're playing for Andrelton Simmons, which he's not defensively. No. And they're paying for somebody who's like a league average hitter and giving you Andrelton Simmons type defense. And they're not getting anywhere close to either of those things.
0: Nope.
1: Yeah. But listen, it's about Vlad and Springer. But yeah, like,
2: he's not the problem, but don't forget.
1: But don't forget. Anyways, all right, when we come back, man, game one of the Stanley Cup Finals, close one, exciting game. Game one of the NBA Finals, right there as well. And one superstar outplayed the other as the guy that has like a foot and a half disadvantage that was the better superstar yesterday in game one. That and more next as the Fan Morning Show continues. Ben Anish, Brent Gunning, Sportsnet 590, The Fan.
3: From the 680 News Traffic Center, I'm Eva Fragiscados. East 401 ramp to the north 400 left lane is closed for a collision. Tow truck is on the scene. Eastbound Gardner Islington to approaching Park Lawn. Two right lanes are closed off for emergency crews. It's jammed up from east to the 427, so you'll find quite heavy on that route right now because of that emergency construction. Toronto bound QEW also slow Burlington Skyway to approaching Guelph Line. 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
3: 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Jalen Brunson does it again. It's a

0: him back, or two, you put the ball in his hands, he's going to do what he did?
1: No, with the balls in his hands, I'm never surprised. I'll tell you that last shot, I think it was like a shoot floater. That was nasty.
2: We've been down in a series before, never in the finals, obviously. But I'm not kicking myself about anything, really. I mean, I'm not worried the slightest.
3: Fan Morning Show, Sportsnet 590 The Fan, Ben Ennis, Brent Gunning. Well, the Knicks have run their postseason winning streak to 12 as they have now gained home court advantage in the NBA Finals with a 105-95 win over the Spurs.

0: Hey, did they erase it or did the Cavaliers capitulate it?
1: It takes two to tango.
0: Okay, sure.
1: But anyways, for the entertainment purposes of this series, in my opinion,
0: yeah,
1: that was perfect. That was we needed that because there was a moment, especially when the Spurs were up 14 in that game. I'm like, okay, this is playing out how I thought it might. I'm not wavering about my belief in the Spurs in this series, unlike producer Austin Mackey, who had a future on the Spurs and was feeling good about himself. And I told him five games, they lose game one, he cashes out either during the game or after, whatever. Cowardly.
0: Yeah.
1: Cowardly.
0: Mm-hmm.
1: Cowardly action from producer Austin Mackey. I still think this is a five-game series in favor of the Spurs and the fella that is 7'4", but the guy who's a foot and 2 inches shorter than him was better.
0: Yeah, he was. Jalen Brunson, tough night for Becky Hammons. He's too small to win with. Take, but I don't think she's alone in that. Like, I think a lot of people have looked around the landscape of the NBA and forget comparing him to Victor Wembanyama, right? Like, that's like, obviously, you feel that way. Yep. People felt that way comparing him to Jason Tatum and Jaylen Brown and, you know, mm-hmm. the other guys that are just kind of more built the way you think of with those. This is what this game will do to the Jalen Brunson mythology. Like, he needed one of these, right? I don't think anybody need, like, the Knicks will be a beloved team in that market, win or lose. Like, the way this has gone and them sweeping their way through and the fact that it's like it was either going to be the unstoppable Thunder team or the 7'5" alien that was going to beat them, win or lose, that the legacy to a certain point, or at least the floor of it, has been cemented. But Brunson did need one of these where it's like, wow, he is exactly the, like, hard scrabble, just find a way. I mean, there's that shot he makes to kind of cap off the, like, run they went on, mm-hmm. where he gets the defender completely off balance, bumps into him, then still, and it's not a case of like, I got my foul, I don't need to make the shot anymore. No, he still makes the shot as well. It's incredible what he does. That is, you talk about winning players all the time in baseball.
1: Yeah.
0: Brunson is that in spades. So yeah, I think the series needed that. If the Spurs win that one and it's, you know, closed out with that 7-0 run they went on, or 9-0 run they went on, just kind of continuing through to the end of the game, then yeah, it would have felt inevitable. And now all of a sudden feels like anything can happen in this series, honestly.
1: Yeah, totally. And you can argue, as Grange did it in his latest on sportsnet.ca, and maybe like the happiness hedge for him, because we know he has a personal bet on the series in favor of the Spurs in this thing, that, hey, the Knicks didn't play at their absolute best and still won the basketball game. That's true. I mean, they shot 41% from the field and 31% from three. Man, Wemby wasn't at his best for the majority of that game. Did look like he was taking over in the fourth quarter. Too many turnovers, though, for him. And also relegated to the perimeter way too much for a guy that's 7'4".
0: I was having flashbacks to, I don't know, I was about to say this is an unfair comp, but isn't everybody this guy to Wemby? I was having flashbacks to the LeBron, J.J. Barea. Right? Like, nothing will ever be as bad as that because of just like what LeBron was at that moment in time. It's like, you know, Wemby's so like thin, you can at least like understand it, but you can't accept it. Like, you can understand a thing and still be completely unaccepting of it. That's what pays the bills for a lot of therapists, I would imagine, or vice versa. But I think when you look at it with Wemby, yeah, it is the thing that we always talk about with the big who has the other skill set. We've talked about it with Karl Anthony Towns, and he notably is not 7'5". You need those guys to get on the block. You need them to be big. And Wemby has a complete understanding of that on the defensive side of things, but it's so clear where he still feels the most comfortable. If it's not catching a lob, it is acting as, you know, the world's tallest Kevin Durant impersonator.
1: Yeah, and he can do that. He can hit threes at a decent rate.
0: He's so good at it, you wouldn't, and the ceiling truly does feel, you know, unknowable for him. You don't want to limit him, but at a certain point in time, get your ass on the block.
1: Yeah, I would say.
0: Yeah.
1: And it was not... Yes. It was not OG Anunoby. His primary defender was Karl Anthony Towns, and still taking probably too many threes. Like, the Knicks are more than pleased, I'm sure, to give Wemby almost double-digit three-point looks. He took 9 yesterday.
0: I'd also say it's like, I don't know, wouldn't you almost rather it's Karl Anthony Towns defending you if you have to go inside than OG Anunoby? Right. Like, you know, strong. Are you aware how strong OG Anunoby is? Like, and mix in the center of gravity situation going on there between him and OG. I think you'd almost rather go inside if it's Cat on you as opposed to OG.
1: Anything else from this game? Because I have a couple of, like, peripheral things from the game.
0: No, I just I think that you hit the nail on the head that this is the way it had to go for people to be interested, and people are interested. We talked the other day about the NBA Finals, or sorry.

0: the Stanley Cup final and like, does this, like, this doesn't feel big time. That felt huge.
1: Oh, yeah. Well, because you had arguably, and he doesn't want an MVP, the best player in the league against the most notable franchise in the sport.
0: Right.
1: Yeah, no, that'll do it. I don't have enough Spurs fans in my life to gather this, but I, again, make it about the Leafs. Are Spurs fans upset that it's Mike Breen calling this thing? Like, obviously, Mike Breen's the voice of the finals. He's the voice of the Knicks, though, right?
0: Yes.
1: He's the Knicks home broadcaster. Mm-hmm. You think Spurs fans, like, they get irked that they have to watch this through the lens of... And Mike Breen is taking off his Knicks glasses, right? Sure. He's putting on his unbiased glasses. And Mike Breen is such a pro.
0: Of course. Like,
1: I love it. I just wonder... You know, and it would be Chris Cuthbert, God forbid, calling a Stanley Cup final. And no doubt we'd hear the hue and the cry from the rest of the Canadian sports enjoying world that this is ridiculous that we have. If it was like an all Canadian, it was the Oilers Leafs in the Cup final, it's Chris Cuthbert calling it.
0: Yeah.
1: Like, have you seen anything from Spurs fans?
0: I don't know that they exist. Like, the only like notable like Spurs enjoyer I can think of is like that, like, and I'd say this affectionately, like uber nerd Kurt Goldsberry, the guy who does like the shot charts. And I have a hard time imagining him with a tinfoil hat being like, it's no fair. The league doesn't want us to win after we got the Wemby lottery because Mike Breen is here. Putting myself in their shoes. Yeah, of course this would irk me to no end. You can understand, again, you can understand that Mike Breen is, for my money, you know, best national NBA play-by-play guy.
1: Totally.
0: It's like, it's not even close to me. It's the guy, like,
1: I agree.
0: You
1: so good.
0: You do the game of like, oh, pick your analyst, pick your... He's a play-by-play guy. We can move on and all the other things. He feels more of a free space than like taking the Inside the NBA crew.
1: I'll say
0: his
1: Noah
0: studio
1: Eagle's
0: show.
1: Like rising the rankings.
0: Buddy, there are other good guys, okay? Yeah. We don't need to do the thing where you rush to anoint someone who's not Mike Breen, okay?
1: Yes.
0: You can know all of that and still go, what the hell? This guy calls Knicks games all the time. He's been on podcasts talking about, like, this is the team I rooted for as a boy. You don't want to hear that if that's what's doing it. Now, do I think Mike Breen is going to call it a little outside, or, you know, is he going to have a bias towards the Knicks? No. Until should they win this thing, and then it's going to be the most apparent thing ever, because you are only a human, and how can you not have it impact you? And guess what? I don't think anybody should have a problem with that. If you're a Spurs fan, you're watching that, you're probably upset anyways, and it has nothing to do with Mike Breen being on the call. So I would imagine there's an element of it, and it is funny to do it with the Leafs, but it also like doesn't work that way because the Leafs don't have like a home broadcaster, right? It's like there are two.
1: We think of Cuthbert as the home broadcaster, though. And congratulations to him on the Foster Hewitt Award yesterday.
0: Absolutely. Cuthbert's incredible, but I don't think of him as the Leafs home broadcaster. I think of him as the national voice of hockey, of which, and there, he does national,
1: and he does the local Leaf games as well.
0: He does do local Leaf games, but I think of him as the, like, Saturday night guy, the Wednesday night guy, as opposed to it's Tuesday and it's a Leafs
1: regional.
0: Well,
1: but that's Breen as well. Like, Breen is the finals guy,
0: but there are so many more. I guess the point I would make is, like, there are so many more of those guys in terms of, like, the national guy. We just had a conversation about Noah Eagle. It's like, there's not a lot of national play-by-play hockey guys, and that's just why I think the line is a little more blurred there.
1: That's a fair point. It just was hard for me not to put on my make everything about the Leafs hat here and how the rest of this country would feel,
0: franchise. Well, I actually can do this. It's like, no offense to this guy I'm about to mention, but if it was Leafs Oilers in the Cup final, it's not Jack Michaels calling play-by-play. It's going to be Cuthbert, but so help me God if I heard pulsating action as the Oilers are going up 1-0, I'd be like, this is unfair. Something has to, we got to get Will Arnett in the booth to counteract this or something. So yes, I can do it that way because there are guys that I think, and maybe people feel this way about Cuthbert, maybe I'm just like blind to that, but I think there are guys that are more closely associated with, and man, now we're just really digging up old wounds. There may have been a national broadcaster in this country for a long time.
1: We can talk about Jim Houston
0: Yeah.
1: We can talk about Jim Houston here, who was the national guy, and he called a ton of Leaf games. It was Saturday night. It was the Leafs, were obviously the prime Hockey Night in Canada game, and Jim Houston would be on the call there. So obviously, West Coast guy is the Canucks guy.
0: Yeah.
1: Like, that's the Canucks guy.
0: Yeah.
1: And yes, I think he was pro's pro and such the soundtrack to hockey, because it's part of the video game too, which was a huge part
0: for
1: of
0: sure.
1: it too. But

0: yeah, if there was a Leafs in the Cup final with Jim Houston, how would you have felt?
1: Not me feeling this way, but I certainly know people that still to this day reference the call of Kasperi Kapanen's overtime winner and being like, that didn't sound like a guy that was so happy about it. So I would feel maybe not great.
0: Leafs Canucks, how would you have felt?
1: Terrible.
0: Yeah.
1: Awful.
0: So, yeah. But
1: I think this is part of what's baked in the question you're asking is like, I am an irrational Leaf fan. I would imagine Spurs fans, it's like they have to be now. It's like their guy goes and trains with Monks in the offseason, and their guy before that was Tim Duncan. It's like, I think they have no choice but to be stoic and rational in this, and they're not allowed to do that.
0: Yeah.
1: I am Leaf fan. Everything in my whole life, other than two draft lotteries, have gone terribly. And I mean, even one of them, it's like all it did was invite more pain into the life so far. So no, I'm allowed to think that way, but a Spurs fan, you're not. I'm sorry. Wemby's rules.
0: Yeah, God forbid that situation ever arise for the Toronto Maple Leafs that they're in a cup final. And you got to think about the broadcast.
1: Buddy, the Sedin twins could call it if the Leafs are in a cup final against the Canucks. I don't care. Whoever their mascot is out there. Just have the whole crew. It's like have Dan Murphy looking buff and everything. Yeah, no, I'm fine with that. That's a price. I think we should end with this. That's a price I'd willingly pay.
0: Yeah. I think you and everybody else. All right, when we come back... So Blue Jays can't score again or not enough yesterday against the Braves and mentioned the major problems. But underratedly, is it still just like hitting with runners in scoring position? Also, Chris McFarland introduced the new GM of the Nashville Predators. Why didn't we talk more about him as a potential candidate for the Leafs? That and more next as the Fan Morning Show continues. Ben Ennis, Brent Gunning, Sportsnet 590 The Fan.
2: From the 680 News Traffic Center, I'm Eva Fragiscados. East 401 ramp to the north 400 left lane is closed for a collision. Tow truck is on the scene. Eastbound Gardner is linked into approaching Park Lawn. Two right lanes are closed off for emergency crews. It's jammed up from east to the 427, so you'll find quite heavy on that route right now because of that emergency construction. Toronto bound QEW also slow Burlington Skyway to approaching Guelph Line. 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

0: Fan Morning Show, Sportsnet 590, The Fan, Ben Ennis, Brent Gunning. Blue Jays trying to avoid a sweep today. No problem. They just have to face Chris Sale. No big deal. That's the Braves' number one starter. They just played against their number four and five starter. And they scored some runs, but not nearly enough, as they only scored one in the first inning, despite having the bases loaded and none out. So, again, I want people to know where I stand in the overall on this thing. Offensively, the Blue Jays' two biggest problems are first base and DH. They haven't gotten enough from those positions, and you can feel differently about the two, and I think you should. Well, one, George Springer's performed worse than Vladimir Guerrero Jr., but that was more in line with the expected potential outcome this year, right? That it would be very difficult to see him replicate what he did last year. Vladimir Guerrero Jr. is really the number one problem offensively with this team. There's time for him to figure it out. 100 games. And we've seen him get hot in the summer months before. He's never been this cold for the first 2 months of a season ever. Ever in his career. He has no home runs at home, and it's June.
1: And there have been some slow starts before.
0: There have, and none as bad as this. The other thing that is happening as well, but not to the degree at which like it's been the number one issue, where it's like, you guys just wait. Just like, this can't continue because the numbers are so glaring. Like, this is crazy, is the hitting with runners in scoring position. So the Blue Jays, as a team, headed into yesterday, so this is not updated after yesterday's game, but before yesterday's game, as a team, we're hitting .244, which sounds bad. That's actually 12th in Major League Baseball.
2: Sounds really bad.
0: That's 12th. So it's middle of the pack, hitting .244. Ty Cobb can't believe it. But yeah, .244.
2: So totally, there's a lot of things about 2026 I think you'd have some trouble with.
0: Oh my God. You're right.
2: Yeah.
0: So I
2: don't think it'd be a long time until he made his way to the Major League Baseball. Be a long time until he made it to the internet. And then once he was on there, can you imagine how long it would take him to get curious about baseball stats?
0: Fair point.
2: Thank you.
0: 244 as a team.
2: What are they doing?
0: Yeah. 244 as a team. 12th. So that's okay. And they've been injured and. Yeah, again, you're just looking for a slightly above league average offense from the teams. Batting average is like close to league average. I would say, parenthetically, that's not telling the whole tale offensively, as you well know. But, okay, so .244 as a team, that's 12th. But with runners in scoring position, .233, that's 23rd. So, and they go 0-for yesterday with runners in scoring position as well. Like, you go 0-for-4, you go 2-for-4, different ball game, especially if those are extra base hits. The Braves, they go 3-for-6. It's not like Blue Jays are getting out hit in these games by some supreme margin. Nope. In game one, they actually out hit the Braves, and yesterday was 9-8 in favor of the Braves. Is it an underreported story that, well, once again, we're doing the thing where, okay, and hey, yeah, you're hitting with runners in scoring position, that's a skill. But ultimately, you get to the end of the year, the way you hit with no runners in scoring position, pretty closely aligned to where you hit with runners in scoring position.
1: Yeah, I was going to say, do we not do this every year? Yeah. I think this is a case of the writers of the 2026 Blue Jays season. They're like, you know, we do that beat every year. Let's save it for a little later on. We don't want to get to that in episode 1, 2, or 3, or 4. Or I don't know if it's like an HBO drama or actually it's like more like a network sitcom back in the day. It's like you're getting 35 episodes or whatever it is. But I look at it and I think that's just the thing. There have been so many other things going on with the Blue Jays. Generally speaking, you get to that one either because the problems that are starting to crystallize themselves are things you were well aware were going to be problems. So, okay, you move on to the next thing. Or it's because you're at that point in the year where the trades aren't starting to come yet. And there's not going to be some white knight riding in to save it. So that's where it starts to arise. I think that's why you haven't got there yet. But yeah, I think it's a totally fair thing to point at. But I think we're ultimately going to arrive at the same place we always do, which is you can absolutely feel different levels of confidence with guys in clutch spots. Like, I'm not telling you can't feel that. But by and large, the thing you said that is most true is that how you hit is how you're going to hit. And it really doesn't matter if there's no men on or the bases are loaded. I mean, it matters a lot more one time than the other, but the men being on base do not necessarily dictate what's happening there.
0: I have one example that eliminates this topic of conversation being a major one where it's like, well, guys, like actually the numbers are about to progress and you're going to see Blue Jays do nothing differently. They're going to score a ton of runs. Is that Vladimir Guerrero Jr. with runners in scoring position actually better than his overall numbers. 796 OPS. He's hitting 300, has the 446 on base, and yeah, the 350 slug, but that's in line. Like, that's, and no home runs, no duh. Because, yeah, like, yeah, he only has three.
1: Yeah, no kidding.
0: The Blue Jays last year, they did progress with runners in scoring position, but guess what also happened? Like, this wasn't the Yankees. They didn't hit a quadrillion home runs, but the slug started increasing late in the season. That's the problem with this team, okay? It's not sequencing, okay? Because, yet nine singles, it's better than no singles.
1: For sure, I guess
0: no hits and getting no hit, but it is, that is really not a great way to score, is just trying to stack up a bunch of singles. It's with slug and slugging with runners in scoring position as well. This team is one of the worst slugging teams in baseball.
1: You actually get, and to your point, it doesn't need to be homers. If you just get extra base hits of any point in time, then we get to have so many less conversations about sequencing. And that is a world I want to live in. And it's just not one the Blue Jays have been capable of this year, because there just hasn't been thump. Like, Okamoto, I think, has been power that you would not have expected. Okay, go on. Mm-hmm. Who else has given you that? Like, Pinyango, sure. But it's like, he wasn't supposed to be here. You needed guys that were supposed to be here, who were expected to be here and be key performers performing that way. And it just hasn't been the case at all. And it's what's killing this team. So, yeah, I'm right there with you.
0: All right, totally. We also live in a world where John Chyka is the head of the Toronto Maple Leafs reporting structure. Although, like, Matt Sundin's right there. He can veto anything Chyka says.
1: I just picture walking in to, like, pitch them on an idea, and it's like a sales guy. He's like, I need to speak with the decision maker here. And it's like, John Chyka's like, yeah, that's me. Hi. He's like, and the hypothetical salesperson's like, why is that guy got a big red button in front of him? What's he doing here? He's like, don't worry about him.
0: Yeah.
1: You just talk to me.
0: That's right.
1: It's like, that button says veto on it, though. And you can push it. Is there like a limit to the amount of time? No. Okay. Right. Don't stop talking about him. Okay. Got it.
0: So we're obviously too early to judge John Chyka on just about anything. Hasn't done anything. Hasn't even made his first overall selection. That's coming up. Like, there's literally nothing that he's done.
1: Yeah. Fired Craig Brube. Yeah.
0: Good point.
1: If all you're going to do is one thing, pretty good.
0: Yeah. So he's off to a good start.
1: I don't think he gave Max Domi the surgery that might have caused him not walking immediately afterwards.
0: Sheesh. I don't even want to joke about that. The report was that in the immediate aftermath of that back surgery, couldn't walk. I haven't seen anything that says he is walking. Like, I would like Max to if everything's like okay from a human level, I would like that to be revealed to us.
1: Totally.
0: Hoping for the best with Max Domi. Anyways, so, yeah, I don't know what John Chyka, what kind of a GM he's going to be. We have a history. It's not exactly stellar. He also didn't kill a guy. Like, so, yeah.
1: Nope.
0: Like, there's no, like, bodies in his basement. So, yeah, he had some workouts for prospects that were against the rules. But
1: tried to leave Arizona.
0: Yeah.
1: How dare he?
0: But just judging him on his resume, like, the resume is not spectacular.
1: No.
0: It's not immaculate.
1: No.
0: Might not even be good.
1: Probably not.
0: Chris McFarland yesterday introduced the next general manager of the Nashville Predators. Probably better resume than just about anybody that's been hired as an executive.
1: Yeah, unless you're going to point to like Brisebois or somebody or your guy.
0: But in this hiring cycle.
1: Your beloved Bill Zito. But yes, you're right.
0: In this hiring cycle.
1: No.
0: Okay. So was not officially the general manager when the Avalanche won the cup, right?
1: Sure.
0: Joe Sakic was the GM and he was the AGM, but prominently involved. And then eventually Joe Sakic gets promoted to president and he's his Brendan Shanahan, or I guess maybe it's more like he's the Masai Ujiri to his Bobby Webster.
1: Yeah.
0: That feels more like it, right? But so what? Like, and are you going to say that the Avalanche were bad this year because their two most important players got hurt and they lost in four games to a Vegas Golden Knights team?
1: TBD on how much I have to denigrate the Golden Knights, but no, the point you make stands.
0: Yeah. Okay, and so he was the GM of that team that won the President's Trophy. It seems like a pretty good team, and maybe it's all about to fall apart, whatever. Like, he's been there.
1: Yep.
0: And now he's going to build it up in Nashville. How many Chris McFarland to the Leafs conversations did we have? And again, like, maybe he was more on the radar than we ever realized. And this is what John Chyka was selling. The Leafs were buying. They were by the spoonful.
1: Sure.
0: And that's what was this deciding factor. If we're comparing resumes, it's not close.
1: No, no. How could it be? It's one guy who is, again, whether he was the head honcho or not, he was a massive part of the structure that put together a Stanley Cup champ. The other guy ran the Yotes and Wendy's. Okay, like those things are not remotely comparable. And yeah, even if you think like, I think there's an element that if you are a believer or a non-believer in McFarlane, you probably think that like he, much like the conversations that were had about Bobby Webster in the aftermath of Masai Ujiri moving on, I'm like, okay, but like what exactly is it you do here?
0: Right.
1: Because Joe Sakic notably is going to go back to being the general manager right away. Like there's no like, man, we got to get a guy in here to do all the heavy lifting. We'll just go back to the way things were before. So I think if you're somebody that's like on alert for why was he not hired, I do wonder it's a case of like how much was he doing here? I think that's a fair question to have.
0: Sure.
1: Yeah.
0: If let's play it out where he never gets the title of GM. He's just a GM to Joe Sakic, GM the,
1: well, so that's
0: the whole way.
1: That's what I think is interesting about this. If that's the case, then I think it's actually way easier for the Leafs to hire him. I think a big part of the reason why the Leafs were unable to hire him, and it's not an unable to, it's a not willing to. Do the Leafs have a president of hockey operations, or do they have a general manager and a senior advisor? Because the only way you are going to get McFarland is to make him the president. And I have no choice the way this played out to view that they didn't want to do that. They could have easily made John Chyka president. They could have made Matt Sundin president. And no one was going to bat an eye at it.
0: Official title in Nashville, though? It's not even president. It's like it's something adjacent to president. But president of hockey operations,
1: yeah,
0: I suppose.
1: That's the job. Yeah.
0: Okay, sure. I mean, that is just a title. Right.
1: But the Leafs didn't, they could have easily given just a title to John Chayka, a guy who has basically, I'm going to assume, a very similar job there, and they didn't want to go that route. So I think that's a big part of why. If he was just AGM and it was like, hey guys, this is Sakic's right-hand man, he's doing a lot of the heavy lifting, he's negotiating the contracts, then yeah, I think he's seen as a really sexy candidate, much like he is now, but I think it's easier to hire him because you can give him the bump, because you can't just hire

0: for him to have the same job he had in Colorado. There has to be a bump up in level or they don't have to let him leave.
1: Sure. Or, I mean, they don't have to let him do anything, right?
0: Right.
1: If you're under contract, if it was Vegas, right? Like they don't, even for a job that is an elevated position, when you're under contract, you don't have to be permitted to do anything. Like the Leafs with Kyle Dubas and the Avalanche.
0: Yeah.
1: That was an elevated position to the one he had. And they said, they gave him the Heisman and then they gave him the race.
0: They gave him the job.
1: Yes.
0: Yeah.
1: Yes. But not like in like the immediate. I don't know if they, was that the exact offseason?
0: That was the offseason. Yeah, it was.
1: Anyways, besides the point, if Bill Zito had been available, right? Or like was open to discussions, guess what the Leafs would have done? Whatever. President, sure. Super president. Supreme emperor.
0: Sure.
1: Of hockey operations. Whatever it takes for the right candidate. There's no part of my brain that thinks that that was some hang up for the right guy. I'm of the belief, until told otherwise, that Chris McFarland just was not a guy they were as interested in as John Chyka. And maybe there's something I don't know. Like, obviously, I wasn't in on the interviews or whatever.
0: If you'd been holding out this whole time, I'd be mad at you.
1: It's just hard to compare at all. And I know, hey, John Chyka did sit in the big chair, and there was nobody above him.
0: No.
1: Right?
0: Awesome. Not even a roof.
1: Barely.
0: Yeah, no.
1: Yeah, so, okay.
0: He's in a tent out there in Arizona, slapping the side of a computer monitor, begging for some internet.
1: Yeah, there is no Joe Sakic above him. He is the guy, the ultimate say. Nobody had any dispute about that and was like, okay, they made the playoffs one time. They kind of stunk.
0: Yep.
1: And, like, very checkered history. He left in disgrace.
0: Yeah.
1: He was suspended for a year.
0: That's true.
1: Yeah, Chris McFarland, he had Big Brother over his shoulder, but like had the title of GM. And even if he was the AGM to Joe Sakic's GM and had ultimate say, one would think he had some input into a team that won a Stanley Cup and then just won a President's Trophy and has been a perennial contender for a half decade. And yeah, he's in Nashville. Like, he's in Nashville. So here's what is true.
0: Okay.
1: The Nashville Predators had an opening for a hockey executive, and the Toronto Maple Leafs had an opening for a hockey executive. And there was one hockey executive who has a Stanley Cup ring, and he went to Nashville and not Toronto.
0: That's true.
1: And what am I missing here?
0: You're not missing anything. I think you're missing that the Leafs got the guy they wanted. Now, I also think that the other thing you have to be aware of with this is the way things have played out. Yeah, I suppose the Berube firing, like, we all needed the pound of flesh there. But I don't know that there has been anything that's happened since Chyka has been hired that you're like, well, they had to get a GM in place here. Because I think the argument that would be made is like, well, the Predators are okay to wait. Because I don't think McFarland was going to take that job until the Avs were eliminated.
1: Right.
0: Like, it's not lost on me that it's like they lost.
1: Sure, maybe the timing was off.
0: But even then, it's like, okay, so what has happened in Leafland that they just couldn't, like, they wouldn't have won the lottery if it was McFarland and Sundin or whatever? I mean, who knows? Cosmic and space.
1: If it's like uncomfortable and it inhibits you a little bit in doing things and it's like not ideal, but it's the right guy.
0: Yeah.
1: You should be getting the right guy. It's not like the off season is over.
0: No, you're bang on. It really hasn't started yet. I think that there is an element of what I said about the title holding back them from being able to maybe hire him in the way they wanted to. I also think like Bill Zito, and not that, again, I've been on record with my problems.
1: Yeah.
0: But
1: Jim Nill.
0: No. But that's the point I was going to make, is that even my guy, Jim Nill, I can't sit here and be like, better resume. No, I can't. Like Bill Zito and Breezeau, those are the two guys with better resumes than the guy with an actual cup ring. Like, those are the only ones you can point to. You can point to guys with comparable resumes who have also won one cup, but you can't point to anybody as having a better one. I think maybe there's a world where they would have, because there actually are the pelts on the wall, whereas there is singular pelt with McFarland. I don't know if it moves him in the same way. And then I think there's an element too of,
1: but he's also young, right?
0: Yeah.
1: Like if the thing is they wanted a guy who's, you know, young in NHL
0: executive terms.
1: He's 56,
0: yeah,
1: right? He's not 60.
0: No.
1: Yeah, but like you view him as a younger, like more new age hockey executive.
0: So I don't know. He feels like he's in no man's land to me. Yeah. Like, he's too young to be like sage, veteran, wise man figure, but too old to have seen a computer before. Yeah.
1: Anyways, Best of luck in Nashville.
0: I do think that is another case of, like, obviously there's no cap.

0: crap on executives, and you know, the Leafs are able to do things to get people in the realms of executives and coaches and things like that they can't just with players. Players do seem to love Nashville, though. So if you were a guy that was like hanging out in Colorado all the time, it's like
1: Ryan O'Reilly did never wants to leave, despite them never being good.
0: Matt Duchene didn't want to leave, and like good teams are like, we would like you to play for us, and he's like, ah, fine,
1: yeah,
0: Texas, close enough.
1: Anyways, there was also not a hot rumor, but a thought experiment.
0: Oh, okay, it's so different
1: of John Cooper being the ultimate overseer, which I believe you brought to the table.
0: When you told me to go pie in the sky, that was more than Jim Nill. That was the guy I wanted as the president of hockey ops. Yeah.
1: Grew up a Leaf fan.
0: Would have been awesome.
1: Despite being out west. Anyways.
0: Just like Morgan Riley.
1: Obviously, I think universally renowned, maybe is the best coach going in the NHL.
0: Just,
1: like, you had to have one guy, him, Paul Maurice, probably on the short list, right?
0: Yep.
1: Had not yet won a Jack Adams Award until yesterday when he won it over Lindy Ruff. And man, great job. Like, Lightning, good.
0: Sure.
1: They also, like, did they win the Atlantic Division?
0: They did not.
1: No, they didn't, right? No. And also, like, that was a pretty good team, right?
0: Yeah.
1: Like, before. Like, it's not like
0: there
1: was,
0: no,
1: like,
0: they didn't become good overnight. Yeah.
1: Yeah. The Coach of the Year Award is, it's a woozy, it's a wazzy at the best of times. But generally speaking, we give it to the guy who was overseeing the most surprising thing that happened in the sport.
0: Yeah.
1: And it's not just like making the playoffs. It's like, holy cow.
0: Yes.
1: Like, they're a contender.
0: Chance.
1: Yeah, like, you know, the Buffalo freaking Sabres.
0: Yeah, no, I knew where you, I didn't think you were driving at the mammoth with this one. No, sorry, Andre Tourigny. Yeah.
1: Who did win the Atlantic Division.
0: Sure did.
1: It's a regular season award, too. Yeah. So, yeah, we're not judging the series loss of the Montreal Canadiens here. The Buffalo freaking Sabres made the playoffs, and not only made the playoffs, won the Atlantic Division, were one of the cup favorites to come out of the Eastern Conference for a bit there.
0: Yeah.
1: Lindy Ruff finished second with 223 points. John Cooper wins his first. Again, one of the, if not the best head coach, one of the best head coaches universally renowned in the NHL, had not yet won a Jack Adams, now has one with 226 points.
0: Mm-hmm.
1: My whole life, Lindy Ruff wins this 100 times out of 100. I get it. Like, this is, we can't, as voters, live in a world where John Cooper doesn't have a Jack Adams.
0: Yeah.
1: But, like, what are we doing here?
0: No, you said the thing. That's exactly what we're doing. You just have to put Lindy Ruff's feelings aside. Over, he can just go stand over there, and his feelings of sadness about this can be dwarfed by his feelings of sadness about Brett Hull's toe in the crease. Like, we can talk about all of these things, but I actually think this is one where I'm totally fine with it. We do this with every award. We do this with the Norris, where it's like, and I'm not even saying that this year. Like, I think Werenski, it's totally fine, Norris winner. We've done this of like, well, it's kind of his turn. Like, he's paid his dues. What is this, a fraternity, or are we handing out awards for the NHL? We do this with the Hart Trophy of like, well, you know, really hasn't had one yet. McDavid, voter fatigue, like narratives and things like that always pop their way into it. So I am actually totally fine with just picking a year and giving it to John Cooper. You can't retroactively go back and be like, we should have given it to him one of these other years. What, you want to wait until his team is really old and he has the miracle, like, wow, he found a way to squeeze just enough to get those guys in. I'm good with just saying this is narrative based. It's not fair. No. There's no consolation to Lindy Ruff, but I don't really care that much. I care more about John Cooper having a Jack Adams than it going to the right guy this year.
1: And Lindy Ruff has won.
0: Yeah.
1: He won the closest race ever. It was 1 point over Peter Laviolette in 06. He has won. So he has won. John Cooper can't not have any. Like, how many, Bill Belichick, what was that the thing? Like, he never won Coach of the Year. How many Coach of the Years?
0: Well, it's the same problem. How can you when you're so good?
1: Right, but like,
0: if he should have won it any year, it was the year they missed the playoffs when Matt Cassel won 11 games
1: for sure. But yeah, this is already one of the weirdest awards, and it's always a weird award voted on by the media, who really has no idea.
0: Well, and also, it's so funny. It's like, you show me a good team with a bad power play, it's like, it's just like, should the power play coach get this? Like, half the time, it's like, who's the goalie coach for a lot of these teams? Probably could go a long way. I just have to say, on the whole, like, NHL awards rollout thing, I'm not like, I want to talk about lists of things I care about. This is super far down the list of them. It's just weird the way they're rolling it out. Like, I shouldn't find out, like, winning the Norris Trophy is supposed to

0: important. Like that should feel like a big thing. And I'm not going to sit here and be like, oh, the awards in Vegas. Like that's what makes it feel important. I don't know what the answer is, but me just scrolling through Twitter at 10 o'clock in the morning is that's not the answer. I'm sorry. That's not the answer. I can never find out who wins a Hart Trophy this way. Like I can't. Could you imagine it was Matthew's Hart year and it's like, how'd you find out? They put out a tweet. They scheduled it 10:05 on a Tuesday. Like what is going on here? So I don't know if the solution is like, you know, we're so serious about like having to like be single mind focused in this sport specifically. It's like, I don't think you could hand out an award before a game. Like imagine the Leafs handed out, like imagine that year Matthews won his heart and it's like he's getting it on home ice and then they lose the game. It's like, it's all Matthews' fault. He was too focused on getting the heart. Like we're too dumb to do that, I think, in this sport. Like we could not handle the discourse, but that was awesome when the NBA used to do it that way. I don't have the solution. I do have the solution though to get better, which is stop doing it this way. Stop it right now.
1: By the way, producer Austin Austin.
0: Could you imagine? That's where he was this whole time.
1: That'd be sick.
0: It would be actually really like, it would really be you playing into the bit of like diva talent if like every day you're like, our producer who's never scored in a game seven, that bum gets us good guests after a game seven. But how about Tuck one time?
1: Yeah. Our producer, Austin, don't call me Matthews, Mackie, who spells his first name the correct way, alerting us to Bill Belichick's won the award 3 times.
0: Yeah.
1: Yeah, which makes sense. But yeah, you know.
0: Buddy, when you're a Patriots fan, you got other trophies to worry about. You don't need to worry about the amount of times Bill Belichick's been the coach of the year.
1: There should just be honorary coach of the year awards, though, right? Like they have honorary Oscars when it's like, oh my God, are we really going to go forever without, you know. Steven Spielberg eventually won one, but it was like, man, it was a while before he got one.
0: I was just going to ask, like, off the top of your head, can you think of somebody like notable who'd won one?
1: Yeah, because Paul Thomas Anderson has one.
0: Okay, so go ahead, ask him. Mm-hmm. Like, what would feel better, winning it because they're like, ah, geez, we really missed you all these other times, or winning it for, you know me, not a movie guy. Insert film X.
1: Yeah, even though it's fraudulent. Like Leo's first for The Revenant, and I can't speak on it because I never saw The Revenant. But that one was the equivalent, from what I'm led to believe.
0: Fought a bear.
1: Yeah, no, he went inside of a bear and ate a raw liver.
0: Okay, sorry. Like, how do you think he got inside there?
1: Yeah, I don't know.
0: Let me open up my trap door here. No, I don't think that's what happened.
1: Gross.
0: Yeah, I agree.
1: Anyways, good.
0: Don't look at me. I didn't write the screenplay.
1: Congratulations to John Cooper, who had a fun time scrolling Twitter, I guess, yesterday.
0: Well, I think he might have got a heads up. Like, I think it might have felt like, what do you think? They just like FaceTimed him.
1: Yeah.
0: He's like he's in the grocery store. He's like, what? There's a weird number, New York. Who's GB calling? What's going on here?
1: Congratulations. All right. Mumford & Sons are coming to Rogers Stadium in Toronto June 13, 2026 for their Prize Fighter Tour. We got your chance to be there. 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When we come back, speaking of Buffalo, that's where Sam Cosentino finds himself getting ready for the combine this weekend. He joins us next as the Fan Morning Show continues. 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
2: From the 680 News Traffic Center, I'm Eva Fragiscados. If you're on the east side, 401 ramp to north 400, left lane closed for a collision. On the south 404 DVP, just busy with a lot of volume. Eastbound Gardner ramp to Lakeshore at Park Lawn, right lane still closed for construction. It's jammed up from the 427 to Jamison. 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

0: Fan Morning Show, Sportsnet 590, the Fan, Bennis, Brent Gunning. It's NHL Draft Combine weekend in Buffalo. And that's how John Chyka is going to decide who the first overall selection is. He's going to have Ivar Stenberg and Gavin McKenna go into a pull-up competition, and the winner of that pull-up competition will be the next face of the Toronto Maple Leafs.
1: Well, they don't have on-ice stuff at the combine. Maybe they could set up, like, I don't know, like a college

0: bar or something. And it's like, well, just see what happens. I don't know. Don't say
1: it's like you're skewing the results in one direction.
0: I mean, that presumes something about Stenberg that I'm not presuming. I want to get to the bottom of it and I want to find out.
1: All right, let's get to the bottom of everything with our next guest. He is today's insider brought to you by Don Valley North Lexus. It is Sam Cosentino, Sportsnet's own. How's it going, Sammy?
2: I'm doing great, guys. How's things over there this morning?
1: Doing very well. So the draft combine, we're super interested in it, obviously, in these parts especially because the Leafs have the first overall selection. But I have a suggested change to the format here. Well, one is that we need, like the NFL does with its draft combine, we need to broadcast the whole thing, whether it's like streamed or whatever. Maybe there is some internet stream that I'm not aware of. And also we need all of the media members, like they do in the NFL draft combine, to do the events. Like we have the 40 times for the media members. Sammy, how many pull-ups are you getting in?
2: Buddy, I couldn't agree with you more. This thing should be telecast. I've brought this up to management. We actually did it. 7 or 8 years ago, and we did sort of a scaled down internet type of version, like broadcast light, I guess you'd call it. And it was amazing because people are generally relaxed here. So, you know, you could sit in the concourse and pick off a GM, a head scout, a player, and bring them up and just have casual conversations. And there's really no time limits on it, right? So I think it's a wonderful idea. I've approached the NHL about it. I've approached Sportsnet about it. They don't seem to think it's such a great idea. But as always, money rules the world. So if there's a sponsor out there that would like to step up and pay for it, then surely everybody would jump at it.
0: Yeah, brought to you by Gold's Gym. And just to answer,
1: avoiding the question, by the way, how many?
2: 100%.
0: It's a veteran broadcaster right there. And I will say, you know, in the NFL, we see this, like, obviously, like, Rich Eisen running the 40 is the most famous one. The problem was the one time we tried this in hockey, it went the exact opposite way. And the late, great Darren Detition went down there. And he, like, if you added every rep done on the bench press by all the kids at the combine, I think he surpassed it. So I think that's the problem with it. It's like,
1: is that true?
0: Well, I don't know if that actually is, but it's
1: no,
0: like.
1: No, but he did the bench press?
0: He did the bench press. And if my memory is correct, it's like he definitely would have won the combine if that was the case. Now it's like, you know, a little different than 18 years old, a little farther advanced along those things. But it's only funny when we get to like ha-ha at us media members. It's not funny when it's like, wow, look at, he's very strong.
2: Okay, so wait, maybe we should get a pool going. If we took all the Sportsnet personalities, who would kill it at the combine?
1: You're high on my list,
0: you
1: man.
0: You are, yeah. It's like, I don't know if I go David Amber, if this is like a draft situation. Yeah, I don't know. Yeah. It's just
2: Amber for sure. Yeah. Amber's, he does pull-ups for breakfast. Like, it's just, it would be fun things for him. Mm-hmm. But I would, if I could get the seniors discount and run a 30 instead of a 40, then I would be all in on maybe picking myself.
0: Well, I like to think if there was if the draft combine had like a Highland Games component to it, like a more like functional strength, like not a bench press, but if they just like gave you a telephone pole and were like, chuck it over there as far
1: functional.
0: As you can.
1: Yeah. You need to throw telephone poles in your daily life.
0: They were doing it over there. I don't know why it's so different. Yeah. I think you'd be great at those types. There's one of like throwing a keg. I don't know if you're better at catching them than throwing them, but it's like, you see how far that goes as well.
1: Yeah. Anyways. I wish everybody got to do it. I wish I could participate and embarrass myself. Anyways. So Sammy, obviously like this is important. And we wouldn't be doing it if it weren't. How important is it at the tippy top though? Right? Like I joked about it. Like I hard for me to imagine something happens here, like we have a Sam Bennett situation where Gavin McKenna can't do a single pull-up, and all of a sudden, all right, he's out. Like, how much is going to change at the top of the draft here, depending on what happens at the combine?
2: Yeah, so let me take you back to the Shane Wright year, and things change. So they start to change here, and then by the time you get to the draft, and decisions are made. So essentially, this is data gathering, right? We're here. We're going to get all the physical tests, exercise and sports science will go through it. You know, is there any predictive stuff for injuries? And then there's going to be the interview component, which most teams, and I'm sure the Toronto Maple Leafs with the resources they have behind them would have somebody in there that would have some sort of psychological background in order to ask certain questions, to elicit certain answers, again, to predict future behavior, leadership, all

0: those sorts of things. So when I go back to the Shane Wright year, Shane Wright and Yaroslav Slavkovsky were both taken for dinner by the Montreal Canadiens. And I can remember talking to Shane Wright and some of the people around that dinner. And he was like, oh, I don't know, do I order the $80 steak or do I just cut her down and go with the, you know, the petite filet, you know? And so even that mindset, when you start to think about, okay, well, this guy, does he have the fortitude to just go out and eat what he wants? Or is he being basically a people pleaser? So from a psychological standpoint, it starts from there. And I'm not saying that obviously was the decision driver, but as they continued to move forward, they met with both players again when they got to the draft a day or two out. And that is essentially what decided it. I mean, from a hockey perspective, when you look at where Shane Wright was at that point in his career, you know, it was hard to knock what he had done in his career. But then you look at Slavkovsky and, oh, yeah, 7 goals, Olympic MVP, you know, and you're like, oh, okay. So now we have kind of apples to apples to look at in terms of the hockey acumen for younger guys, although Slavkovsky's accomplishments a little further advanced. You know, there's no NHLers at the Olympics at that time. But anyways, this is kind of the start of the real intense conversation, is the point that I'm getting at. And every little bit is extracted from these conversations, from the physical testing, to help aid in your decision making. And again, the teams that have the extended resources, like the Toronto Maple Leafs, might be able to do more with the data than other teams who don't put the same resources forward.
1: Yeah, always fascinating. And, you know, you almost only ever hear these stories on, like, the outlier one way or another. Like, you know, if a guy is, like, kind of like, you know, true blue bust, or it's like he becomes everything you could dream of. But I do love reading the stories of, like, and this is the moment we knew. And it is always something, like you said, like, I don't know, he ordered this steak and he looked me right in the eye and said, I want it, or whatever it was, yeah. Right? Like, there's always something like that. In talking with people, you know, that you talk to all year long, kind of trying to evaluate everything, how much has the question changed about evaluating junior hockey players in this country versus guys south of the border? I mean, just the landscape of the league has changed a little bit. You know, maybe the higher end guys, it's more likely, you know, you see a Martin going south of the border. And obviously we know what happened with McKenna. There's rumors about DuPont ending up in Michigan or Michigan State next year. How has all of that changed the way the league is evaluated, with, I imagine, it skewing a little bit younger now?
0: Oh, for sure. So, like, there is definite. It's not an apples to apples thing where you could take the 10 best CHL players, pit them up against one another, and say, "All right, here's what we see." You know, there were even at that time some variances between leagues: the Dub, the O, and the Q, and the USHL. But now you throw in the fact that you have guys who are going south of the border, so it's not as simply as taking the 10 best CHL under 18 program guys and throwing them in the mix. Now you've got you know, player A, B, C, D, and E, one at Boston University, one at Notre Dame, you know, one over here at North Dakota and whatever else. So it does make it increasingly harder to evaluate when you're trying to put everyone in the same bucket. Having said that, you know, guys are men and women are paid handsomely to go out and do the job and either scout in a vacuum, just look at the individual player characteristics and traits, and then go and do your background work, your due diligence in terms of character with all the people you're talking to, and then look at the hockey playing in relation to where that particular player is playing. So, you know, when I'm looking at Porter Martone and he walks in as a freshman and he goes 25 and 25 for 50 points, well, this guy looks like he's pretty much ready to make the jump. 2 years plus playing in the CHL with the Mississauga and then Brampton Steelheads. And then he goes on to do the things that he did. And of course we're seeing where his story is going to continue to go here. So it makes it harder for sure. But again, the resources are a little bit better. The analytics are a little bit better. The scouting staffs are a little bit more robust. And so, you know, everything kind of catches up with itself, I guess is what I'm saying here.
2: So we're going to hear plenty of scuttlebutt in the coming days, you know, some conversations maybe on background, maybe not on the record. And there's already one that's floating around. A Sharks podcaster, I guess, had this scoop that Gavin McKenna has only had dinner with the Vancouver Canucks. I don't know what we're to make of that. And like, everybody's within their rights to talk to anybody down there, I suppose. Like, am I supposed to make anything out of Gavin McKenna having a dinner with the Vancouver Canucks?
0: No, I think it's pretty natural course. I think if you're sitting in that top three or four, it's not as ironclad as it was. And so

0: And then you can kind of drill down on personality, get to know a little bit about the player's family. You know, I think there's a number of things that you can glean from that. And again, it's all part of that, the massive bucket of data that's put together for people to go back once this is over to sit down, analyze, and get into some very intense discussion and debate about.
1: Yeah, I just hope there wasn't a gym or like an ice sheet around. John Chay could be looking at it like, don't do it, don't do it. Don't ask him to go out there. Don't ask him how strong he is. Don't ask him to go work out. He learned his lesson, I'm sure. Obviously, there is some debate atop the draft. Like, you know, our guy Books has not been shy about, you know, not really wavering from Stenberg at one. But it does feel like, generally speaking, the biggest, you know, area of debate, and one I'd imagine you're going to have a lot of conversations about this week, is how to kind of slot those defensemen. Does it seem like that are, you know, seem to be behind at least the two wingers, if not the two wingers and the center in Malhotra? Does there seem to be more of a kind of sentiment belief kind of setting in, or when you talk to five different people, you get like four different answers about which order you'd kind of slot those defensemen in that are expected to go in the top 10?
0: I think Chase Reed has separated himself from the group, but the next group that you're talking about is a group of five guys. And there is very discussion on those players. So you got an Albert Smits, played in the Olympics, played for Latvia, led them in ice time for defensemen at the World Championships. And a lot of people feel is NHL ready right now. But how much further is the ceiling beyond that? So maybe he leans a little bit more toward the team that could use some more immediate help. And then I look at Carson Carlos. I mean, Farmer from Manitoba. He's going to pull the Brady Martin and not go to the draft and celebrate it at home with his family so that he can get up the next morning and go to work on the family farm. He's the type of guy who really commands the ice in every situation. You feel like he's that security blanket that you're really happy with him out there on the ice. You have Daxon Rudolph, plays with the Prince Albert Raiders. This guy just comes with a big smile on his face, a bundle of energy. He'll sneak up and throw that big open ice hit. But he also scored, 28 goals this year, which is a crazy number to think about for a defenseman in the Western Hockey League. So he brings a real neat offensive element to it. And the guy who sort of kind of looks like he's been pushed down or others have risen is Keaton Veroff. Mm-hmm. Now, this guy's, 6'2", 6'3", 215 pounds. He's got that frame already. He's a right shot guy. You can play him in all situations. And I think the thing is where it's more defined as what a Carlos or Rudolph or Smits might be. For Veroff, maybe it's not as necessarily defined. Is he going to be a PP1 guy? Not necessarily sure, but he'll probably be on a power play too. Is he going to be a PK1 guy? Probably. Is he going to be able to eat tons of 5-on-5 minutes? Yes. What's the offensive upside of the player? So those are the things that are going to be debated amongst this next group of defensemen. And then you kind of slip into, you know, maybe it's a Ryan Lynn. Maybe it's a Gustafson. You know, there's plenty of options, I think, inside of 15 for the D core, but I think Chase Reed has separated himself from the group.
2: Yeah, and maybe, I mean, man, you talk about need. Obviously, the Leafs need a lot, but they've been looking for that right shot defenseman for forever, and maybe the Sharks at two are interested in Reed, and maybe that means like Stenberg falls to three, or God forbid, McKenna falls to three, and yeah, the Canucks, that's why they're having dinner with him. And what's interesting about the whole thing is the Caleb Malhotra of it all, right? Mm-hmm. And they hired his dad. In Vancouver, in a place that you could easily see him landing, like, does it complicate the matter?
0: I don't think it does right now because I don't think Caleb's ready to step into the NHL and play. Where it may be complicated is 3 years down the road, but the game changes quickly. And I think, you know, Ryan Johnson talked about it in this press conference, I guess it was Tuesday, when Manny was introduced. And said they're mutually exclusive events. Like, we picked the guy who everyone predicted would be their head coach. And the son is definitely in our range. We can't say he's not. And if he's the best player available for us at that time, we have to take the player. And so, yeah, going to camp and whatever else, where the dynamic gets interesting is when that player becomes a full-time NHLer and the dad is the coach. You know, we saw it with Adam and Dave Lowry. I just don't know how comfortable players are because, let's face it, there's moments, you know, there's two ways to look at it, right? There's moments where you want to be able to be free-speaking about the coach because maybe the coach had a bad day or you and the coach aren't getting along or you had a dust-up or whatever it is.

0: do you want to have that open conversation in a room where the son is sitting? The flip side of that is you look at and say, well, listen, we're all professionals here and we understand how the dressing room dynamic works. And there's going to be times where the coach gets thrown under the bus, and there's going to be times where the player, where the coach throws, has to throw the player under the bus or get into him for something, you know, mistake wise through practice or games or whatever else. So I don't think it's going to be an issue right away. If there is going to be an issue, it will be when they're both in the same rink at the same time, and Caleb's a full-time NHLer and Dad's still behind the bench.
1: And counterpoint though, like what better way to endear yourself to the boys than they're like maybe doing some grumbling about Dad on the back of a bus, and then he's like, yeah, my dad does suck. Let me tell you some stories from when I was a kid. He made me do my homework, made me walk the dog, take out the trash. Like, you could just kind of lean into it that way. Okay, I know we want to keep
0: it. The way I look at it, though, Gunner, is I would say this. You know, like, the guy's played, what, 920 games in the National Hockey League. He's been a coach. He's been around rooms. The son has grown up around that sort of professionalism. His uncle is Steve Nash. Like, I mean, you know, this guy has been around it. So I'm not saying that there's going to be a problem. I'm saying if there is potential for a problem to happen, it would be when they're both full-time NHLers. But I don't predict that to be the case. I think it's a professional family that's been around high-end sports its whole life, and I don't think it would be an issue.
1: No, I also think it's one of those situations where everybody sitting around the room probably tries they look at it, I would imagine, of every way of like, okay, does it make sense not to draft him? But you can't avoid drafting the best player available, especially if it's a center in a position of need that you're gonna have there. All right, I wanted to keep this to the combine, but this story has been poking around the hockey world, and I just have to get your opinion on it. Okay, Patrick Waugh had an interview with the Toronto Maple Leafs to be their head coach. What? Like, hop in a time machine and go back to any date in the last 30 years and tell yourself that that's going to be a thing, and it's pretty, pretty hard to imagine. Just how fun would it be to have that firecracker in this market?
0: Yeah, it would be, I think it would be great for us media folk. You know, I've covered Patrick going back to the Remparts, and actually, if you ever sit down with this guy one-on-one and talk hockey, you have no idea the passion he has and the knowledge he has for the game. Like, this guy loves it. He absolutely loves it. And so, you know, there's a reason why he's interviewing right away. Of course, he wants to get back in. But it would be a fascinating dynamic. There's no question. You know, the media's a little bit different here. He dealt with it as a player in Montreal, not so much in his coaching career to this point. So that dynamic would be interesting. But you're going to get a guy who's going to lay it on the line, and players are going to have no choice but to follow the passion that, you know, that Patrick brings to the table, and the knowledge and so on and so forth. I guess the cautionary tale there is, you know, he's been in two other spots. Why hasn't it worked in Colorado? Why hasn't it worked, you know, with the Islanders on Long Island? So, you know, that's where you get into the meeting with the person and you make that determination. And maybe you think that there's something a little bit different that someone else hasn't seen that you as an organization can help support better to make that guy more successful in his next stop.
2: I would love to see it. I'd also love to see Sam on the Wingate test. Like, Wingate, buddy. Like, that one feels like that would be a nightmare. But yeah, I'd love to see you do it.
0: Buddy, I would like to see me on the set of stairs that's more than 20. Never mind the Wingate.
2: I'm with you, buddy. Enjoy Buffalo. Thanks for the Sam.
0: Okay, guys. Thanks a lot. Take care.
2: You too. Sam Cosentino. Today's Insider brought to you by Don Valley North Lexus. That's the one where you get the tube in your mouth and you look like you're in the Matrix, like you're about to be awakened from your deep slumber. But except you're on like an exercise bike for forever until you die. Like, I think
1: I don't think that's till you die. Is it?
2: Is there a time limit, or is it like until you run out of gas? It's like, how far can you go until you just pass out?
1: We are out of my depth here. I know they ride a bike hard and they got a tube in their mouth. And I know that if you put, like, you know, we talked about Dutchie. It's like, go, our man Dan Murphy, go get him on the bike. That guy's doing the gross grind for fun. You don't think he could crush a little VO2 max test?
2: Mm-hmm. Okay, who would do the worst? Go ahead. In this building, the Sportsnet personality who did the worst at all the combine testing, Brent Gunning says, is
1: Ben Ennis, obviously. Like, obviously. Come on. Obviously. You're like,
2: thought I boxed you in.
1: Off the glass, baby. What? You thought I'm going to be like, our boss, Ryan Favreau, he'd do terribly. No, I think you'd crush it, Fabs.
2: Dude, we should do a media combine where it's like, yeah, how many beers can you drink?
1: Oh, okay. And then the actual media combine. Yeah,
2: like a 20-minute radio segment. That would be electric, actually.
1: I don't know who this person is. Yeah. I don't know, but you know there'd be somebody who it's like, I should do that all the time. That was so good.
2: Yeah.
1: Because there's some people who it's they got in a few and it's like, okay, all right, that's enough.
2: Yeah.
1: We've heard enough. And other people, you're like, why would you ever stop telling stories? This should just be your life. Like, we've certainly heard that. Like, you know, like Todd Hlushko, guy that comes to mind.
2: Yeah.
1: It's like the best storyteller ever. He's like pretty good when you get to hear him, but when we got to.
2: Oh my God.
1: The best.
2: Electric factory. Yeah. And now he's only spent more time in Germany.
1: Right. No. Let me tell you, he hasn't not been compiling stories the whole time.
2: Anyways.
1: Justin Bourne's on the book writing tour of the world. He should write Hlushko's book.
2: That's
1: next.
2: True. Yeah. All right. When we come back, Ben Schulman on the call of today's finale in Atlanta against the Braves, where all you have to do is beat Chris Sale to assure yourselves of not being swept. He joins us next as the Fan Morning Show continues. Ben Ennis, Brent Gunning, Sportsnet 590, The Fan.
3: From the 680 News Radio Traffic Center, I'm Eva Fragiscados. On the East 401, it looks like it's just busy with volume, but that ramp to Brock Road, right lane still blocked with a collision. West 401, lots of volume through there. On the eastbound Gardner Expressway, the ramp to Lakeshore at Park Lawn, right lane is closed off for construction. It's jammed up from the 427. South 410 approaching the 407. We've got lanes blocked off through there because of a collision. West 403 approaching 6 South also have lanes blocked there. Again, that's all because of a collision. Get 20 times the points Friday and Saturday at Shoppers Drug Mart. 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
13: 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After I retired, I found tennis. Aging does not mean slowing down. It just

0: I was a competitive skater, and that journey took me to the Olympics. 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Kintec enabled me to have longevity in the things that I enjoy doing.
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0: Fan Morning Show, Sportsnet 590, The Fan, Ben Ennis, Brent Gunning. Blue Jays have yet to win a game since that brutal loss in Baltimore on Saturday where they blew that four-run, ninth-inning lead. Spectacularly, they've lost four consecutive since then to drop four games under 500. That's bad, but there is good news. Not the least of which is that they play in a horrible American League this year. And they're only a game and a half out of the third wild card spot, which is currently held down by the A's. Second wild card spot held down by the White Sox. Okay? As we're at. Yankees, the other wild card. Yeah, that makes sense. The White Sox and the A's are the teams that you got to jump over. And the Rangers as well in the mix there. Those are the teams you got to supersede to get into the playoffs in the American League. The other good news is that yeah, healthy bodies soon to arrive, including three consecutive starts by major leaguers in Buffalo. Alejandro Kirk hit a home run in his rehab start yesterday. But you just got to hold the fort here. You can't let it get away from you. Tough today, though, against Chris Sale. Let's talk to Ben Schulman on the call of this series in Atlanta for the Blue Jays on Sportsnet. How's it going, Ben?
1: Good. How are you guys doing? Thanks for having me.
0: Yeah, thanks for doing it. Doing well. So The Blue Jays, it's not a one-issue problem for this team, but it is pretty close to a one-issue team. It's the offense, right? Like yes, the pitching right now is decimated by injury, but that's about to get better. And even in the absence of some of those guys like Patrick Corbin's, his ERA still not over four yet after yesterday's performance. It's the offense. Why should we believe it's going to get better?
1: Well, first of all, I do agree with you. I think the rotation has been fine enough, especially more than fine when you consider the injuries. And I know at times the bullpen can be a bit of a lightning rod conversation, but if you actually look at it, their bullpen is probably one of the top 10 in baseball at almost every stat. So both of those have performed to, I think, a level that the Blue Jays are happy with, but they have a bottom 10 offense in baseball. I think obviously the injuries are one thing that's going to help. I mean, if you think about the impact Nathan Lucas has had coming back, you know, he's probably not viewed as the same sort of impact bat. He's more of an all-around player than a guy like an Addison Barger potentially could be. And I know people would say to me, well, Addison Barger is one for 20-something. I don't really care about that. That's way too small of a sample for me to get invested in it. And especially Alejandro Kirk coming back soon. I mean, Alejandro Kirk has taken 20 at-bats for the Blue Jays this year and played in five games. It's really hard to win if you're the Blue Jays without having Kirk. So I think that's a part of it. I do think you're starting to see slightly better at-bats and definitely more production from Vlad. If you go look at his last, like, 15 to 20 games, it is a little bit more in line with what you're hoping. It's still not enough extra base hits, but it's like 350 with getting on base at least that's there in that span. So I think there's some improvement there. And

0: And funny enough, even though the offense isn't performing well, I mean, you are kind of having a breakout offensive campaign from Ernie Clements. I know he was great in the playoffs last year, but he is doing more offensively in the regular season by a decent margin so far this year than he did last year. Jesus Sanchez has actually had a really nice offensive run for the Blue Jays recently. Obviously, Pinyongo has been a bit of a surprise, and mentioned Lucas, him breaking out has been big for the Blue Jays too. So they're getting the right stuff on the periphery. They really need more from the main contributors probably. And, you know, that's kind of up to you if that's something you believe in or not. But to me, I feel somewhat optimistic that if their best guys get going just a little bit more, then at least I think this could be a middle of the pack offense rather than the 25th or I think it's like the 22nd run scoring offense right now in baseball.
1: I know we've all had the discussion, but I forget where you stand on the conversation we come back to seemingly every year. And I'm sure they do it in other markets too, but we do it here every year of, okay, hitting with runners in scoring position. Is that a unique skill, or is that simply highlighting a skill that exists and the, you know, the clutch part of it or the situational hitting part of it doesn't always come through? Like, do you look at hitting with runners in scoring position as a separate skill from just being a good offense, or is it just kind of part and parcel of the same?
0: I think it is a slightly separate, but not like completely different skill. I mean, I think that it does, you know, matter to be able to stick to your approach. That's what I think the biggest thing is for me personally. My belief that it's a lot about being clutch is not doing something different. It's actually just doing the same thing when the situation is big. When you look at the Blue Jays this year, though, I mean, runners in scoring position is definitely a bit of a thing because they're not a great offense right now, but they are better without runners in scoring position than they are with runners in scoring position. So to me, you have to ask then, are they changing something or are they doing something different with runners in scoring position? It's already an offense that's chasing too much. I think you could argue in some moments recently, especially, they've been eager at times and probably, you know, maybe you end up hitting your sack fly, but does that do everything you needed the team to get out of an inning, et cetera? And obviously yesterday, I mean, they had to get more. And they got in that first inning. I think all of them would be the first to tell you that the game flipped early.

0: almost like a team took a 5-minute major. Mm-hmm. And you know, like maybe you got a goal on them, but you had 5 minutes of power play. You kind of have to do a little bit more than that, and they're still in the game. And I think the Braves were fueled off of that top of the first inning when really the Blue Jays should have taken the momentum from that inning. The Braves were. And so that's just one example, but it's a team in general that is going to have to find a way to produce more with runners in scoring position, whether that's doing something different or just a little bit more of their regular approach, because it's not huge, but it's a 690 OPS without runners in scoring position. It's a 658 OPS with them. And in theory, the pitcher is handcuffed when you have runners in scoring position. You know he's going to give you strikes. Mm-hmm. So you should almost hit better, not worse. So that's definitely a concern, I think, that the Blue Jays still aren't producing in those spots.
1: I viewed the Vladimir Guerrero Jr. challenge, and he ends up taking a walk in that at bat in the first inning. But I viewed that as the worst challenge of the season and a sad state of affairs when it comes to the mentality of the player right now. I don't know. Am I making too much a big deal of it? Again, to reset it, first two runners reach base. So two on, runs are first, second, none out. It's a 3-1 count. Vladimir Guerrero Jr. takes a fastball that maybe isn't one he wants to swing at necessarily, but clearly in the zone, if it's the bottom outside corner, and starts walking halfway down the line and then challenges the pitch. Like, clearly a strike. And he earns himself or he has to go back and face a 3-2 count. And that one is clearly a ball. And he walks to take ball four and load the bases with none out. But the idea, one, that, okay, he thought that was, like, obviously and clearly a ball, but, like, so willing to pass the baton. And that can be good. But that this, in this moment, and the role that he's supposed to play on this team, I hated it, Ben. I don't know. Am I making too much of a big deal of that moment?
0: I mean, it's hard to know. You'd have to open up Vlad's brain to know all of that stuff for sure. But the one thing I will say is it's back-to-back nights that they have challenged in the first inning and lost both of them. And even if they had won both of them, I'm a little confused on why that's happening. It was not something that they haven't been an awesome challenge team overall, but challenging early had been something that maybe it plagued them early in the season, but it had not come up in a long time. And look, if a pitch is obvious in the first inning, sure, go after it. And it was not a great strike zone last night, I thought, in general. But yeah, that one was just confused to me. Like you said, I mean, that's in the zone. I think Caleb had said, like, that whole baseball is in the zone. And
1: yeah,
0: you just got to be, to me, you just have to be so sure when you're challenging in the first inning. And it didn't end up impacting that inning in a major way. I was okay with him taking the walk. I mean, I don't want you to swing at that 3-1 pitch. I do think that's a good pitch.
1: Sure.
0: And then you don't want them to chase. So at the end, and strike out on a 3-2 slider. But to really kind of hamstring your team in terms of having the ability to challenge for the rest of the game, it hurts. And there were calls at times that Patrick Corbin probably could have got overturned that they didn't decide to challenge. Does that end up, you know, changing the game in some way? We'll never know. But I do wonder if they're having a bit of a talk today, because it's one thing for game one for it to happen one time where Valenzuela had a challenge and it missed, but now back-to-back days, you're playing the best team in baseball. You need all your weapons. And so I do think they're going to have to be a bit more careful, because that was a challenge that really hurt them in that game.
1: Yeah. Brandon Valenzuela, he's been a revelation, but he should be banned from challenging. Like, he's under 50%, and you're the catcher. Like, you're not allowed. You're not allowed, especially in the first, I don't know, 5, 6, 7 innings of the baseball game. I do view that, like, the throwing away of challenges in the first inning as part of sloppy play, and good for you to, like, clear out. You let Caleb have his ISO moment yesterday when the pop-up drops between Valenzuela and Vlad, and we played the clip earlier in the show because I loved it. Like, I stood up and applauded my television when Caleb went up.
2: Children, gather around. He's making a lot of good points here.
1: Yeah, I know you as a broadcaster understand when a guy's like, got it, and you're like, you do your thing, man. And it's not radio, it's TV. So yeah, people don't need the every single moment to explain to them that you could. And I loved it. I really did. But
0: It was great. I thought he got his points across and did it in a very, like, relatable way. I think that's how a lot of people are feeling right now.
1: Yeah. So what's up with that? Because yeah, there's some roster turnover for sure. A lot of the principals are still here, and one of the fellas involved in that play was a big part of last season.

0: It's not just one play, man. It's just weird that like Ernie Clement has been involved in some of them, and Dalton Varsho's been involved in some. What is going on?
1: Yeah, so some of it's personnel. You know, some of it's you have a new catcher. Some of it's they've due to injuries and stuff, rostered more of an offensive type of outfield than a defensive type of outfield. And I think that's made it a little tougher on Varsho at times, considering, you know, he was playing beside a lot of the time plus outfielders before, even if he's a plus-plus outfielder in center. But it is weird. I agree with you. I mean, it's still Varsho and Ernie not having the type of defensive years that we would expect. That is interesting to me. You know, the left side of the infield defensively, I think, had a lot of questions going into the year. I actually think largely Jimenez and Okamoto have been very solid for them over there. I don't think that's been an area of a ton of weakness, although there were some growing pains with Okamoto, but it's hard to understand. I do think one thing, and this is a little old-fashioned, maybe I'm off, but I still view your catcher as the captain of your defense and the guy that kind of, especially when you're on a mound meeting, gets in there and tells everyone to get it together, and it's on everyone about game state and situation and what's going on. And I do think they're missing Alejandro Kirk. As great as Valenzuela has been, I think he's been really, really good. I still think this is a team with a bit of a void without having that guy in the mix there. He's obviously a really strong defender in a couple of ways as well, which helps them too. But it's odd. I mean, they also a handful of guys, the sprint speed is down from last year. That can't help defensively. Why that's the case, though, I can't tell you, but it's more than one guy that's had that going on. It's been really funky, and they're not, to all of us, they look like they've been super sloppy. They've more been a middle of the pack defensive team this year, but just when you compare it to a team that has won two of the four team gold gloves ever and has been clearly the best defensive team in baseball if you combine the last four seasons together, to watch them give away outs and, you know, yesterday, like, it ends up costing a hit when that pop-up drops in and costs Yariel five pitches. It's just so foreign, I think, to all of us watching them that I totally understand why people are frustrated. It can't go on entirely. They have to be a better defensive team because it's a team built for more offense than they have, but still, you know, the part of the way the Blue Jays won last year is having a great defense. They can't be some middle-of-the-pack defense. That's not the way the roster is constructed.
2: Well, notably when teams construct themselves and they want to be the pitching team, it's almost always followed by and defense. Like, normally you don't hear a team go, yeah, we'd like to pitch, and honestly, if we catch the ball, like, so be it. We're just going to strike everybody out all the time. Like, the two things have to, generally speaking, work in concert. I also think, you know, unlike with the offense where, and I don't think many people are doing this, but if you wanted to, you can put your head in the sand and go, it's okay, Kirk and Barger are going to come back, and that'll fix everything, and everyone will get reslotted. I don't think Alejandro Kirk's going to come back, and all of a sudden, this team is just playing better defense. Like, that is not something that can be fixed. Even like, you know, you look at the offense as a whole. If they feel like they need a shot in the arm, they can go out and get, you know, a plus bat to slide in somewhere. It doesn't exactly work that way with defense in baseball. Like, you're not getting like a perimeter defender in the NBA or like Victor Wembanyama that just like changes everything. It's like he's going to take care of what he takes care of. And I think that's the other reason why the defense stuff is so frustrating, because there's not really a simple fix for it.
1: Yeah, I mean, there were extra drills done by Varsho yesterday to get better jumps. You can play Nathan Lucas in one of your corners more. I do think that will have a big boost, as he's a pretty strong defender out there. But, you know, they're just going to have to figure it out. Like, they have, you know, a gold glove center fielder who they're hoping to get back into that form. Ernie Clement probably should have a gold glove by now and is gold glove quality defender. They have to get him back in form on the defensive side. He's been great offensively, but do that. And they need probably a little more consistency, especially on some pop-up plays from their corner infielders. So a shocking number of pop-ups this year have resulted in some tough plays. So, there is no fix all for them at the end of the day. They're going to have to figure something out. I will say, just for fun on your, you know, pitching and defense, the only team I can ever think of are the Pittsburgh Pirates kind of decided to just pitch and not worry about defense this year. And it's kind of working. Yeah. I'll give them credit. It's you know, they chose offense and strikeouts, and they're in a wild card spot right now.
0: Yeah. No, O'Neill Cruz is still playing center field somehow.
1: Yeah.
0: Yeah, that's
1: and it's not different than when he played shortstop.
2: That's a choice. That's
1: kind of the same.
0: Okay. So George Springer.

0: or not in the lineup yesterday. I imagine he'll be in there against the lefty, Chris Sale. Good luck to anybody. It doesn't matter. Platoon neutral. Chris Sale's just good against anybody, but obviously want to load up on as many right-handed hitters as you can against him. Doesn't get the start yesterday, and maybe just like not available and just a day off because, you know, Miles Straw pinch hits and not Springer. But I'm curious because right now, Jesus Sanchez is the better option against right-handed pitching, and they have a lot of left-handed hitting corner outfielders. Is there a potentiality that exists that George Springer starts losing some playing time here?
1: I wouldn't put it out of the question only because, you know, when you have these long stretches, and I'm not saying a significant amount, but does one more off day a week potentially benefit a guy who's played a ton of baseball in his career? I think there's a realistic chance that there is, especially when you, you know, look crystal ball into the future about what their roster could look like going forward in a couple of weeks. It's going to get even tighter potentially. And if you have Lucas going, Sanchez going, and Pinyango going all at the same time offensively, you're almost like handcuffs. You kind of have to put those guys in. So again, I'm not saying any sort of major shifts, but if you want to tell me that maybe you give one extra day off to George Springer a week, or especially if there's a long stretch of games, I think that's a totally fair thing to do, at least at this point. You can do it and then you can reverse it if he gets hot, but he's still, to a certain extent, trying to get going offensively. He's still not producing, you know, to a league average rate right now or better than that. So I think, yeah, if you like a matchup for Jesus Sanchez and Pinyango and Lucas, when Lucas sitting 500 over his last 20 games, I think you have to put your best lineup out there right now because we're in that kind of middle pocket of the year now where you're deciding, are you a buyer or are you a seller? And you got to decide over the next month and a half.
0: Yeah. It's winning time. It's time to win immediately. Tough tonight, but man, that's the deal. Sometimes you get Chris
1: tonight. Tonight, I don't know. I mean, anyone can win any game. Anyone can win any game, I want to say. It's baseball, and this is nothing to do with the Blue Jays. I think when most teams go up against Chris Sale, your odds of winning are very low.
0: Yeah.
1: Very low.
0: Well, and then, like, but at least the Blue Jays are starting Mason Fluharty, right? So that's good. That'll be nice.
1: One of the top swing and miss lefty relievers in baseball. I will say, the Blue Jays tend to hit better pitching.
0: I know.
1: For whatever reason. Guys come right after them, maybe it's because it takes some of the swing decision stuff out and they're chasing too much right now. Yeah. Like star pitchers just ram it right down your throat. They're just all in the zone all the time. Maybe that's what they need.
0: Yeah, it makes no sense. But, Ben, that's why they call it baseball. So, yeah.
1: Yeah.
0: All right. enjoy the game tonight.
1: Thank you, guys. Thanks for having me.
0: See you, Ben. Ben Schulman on the call on Sportsnet. Blue Jays and Braves trying to avoid a sweep tonight. So yeah, I loved the Caleb Joseph going into a fugue state yesterday where it's like he literally, I know that look. Well, because I've done it in broadcast form. Yesterday I also did it at my kid's baseball game. And it's not that bad, okay? Like I set that up and it sounds
2: really good,
0: like it's like, yeah, it's going to be some horrible story that you're going to read about in the news. It's not like that. Okay.
2: Everyone immediately cuts to that dad who was seen on the hockey bench, like scaling it, like Spider-Man, be like, "You're putting cut of the power play. What's wrong with you?"
0: No, it's my 8-year-old who plays pitching machine baseball, and the way it works is like 6 innings maximum. Let me tell you, we don't ever get to 6 innings, buddy, because like there's a time limit, and you can't start a new inning after 8 o'clock. And I think quarter after 8 is like drop dead day. We're not playing baseball after quarter after 8.
2: Sure.
0: Okay. Because there's no lights. 8 o'clock is like, it starts at 6:15 and it ends like in around 8 o'clock. So it's like time frame thing. And yesterday it's going slowly as it normally does. And then, you know, and they're keeping score. Like
2: they're keeping score. See where this is going.
0: And I can see, you know, the other team takes the lead and it's like 7:53 or something.
2: This is youth baseball, baby.
0: And the other coach is coming out, like having a conversation with the umpires and the other coach. And my kids only had one at bat. And like,
2: we
0: it took us 20 minutes to get there. And it's like, and what are we like? And this conversation is going on. It's like minute six, and his catcher's not even coming out of the dugout because he's like in the, and I literally, like, my eyes, I don't even remember this happening.

0: all of a sudden I'm on the field and
1: no,
0: saying,
1: you're not.
0: I swear to God, I swear to God. And I didn't say anything too upsetting, I don't think, but I literally said, guys, what are we doing here? Like, let's just play. You guys win. I don't care. Like, just let us play the game. Like, we drove to, we're talking about 8-year-olds playing house league baseball.
1: Yeah.
0: See, and guess what happened?
1: What?
0: We played the game.
1: Nice.
0: Immediately upon me stepping onto the field. So, like, a little regretful in that moment. And after the game, I apologized to our coach and I apologized to the other coach for, like, stepping onto the field. But yeah. Results, baby.
1: I will say they love me at that baseball league. So if you ever need me to grease any wheels for you, I'm your guy.
0: I'm fine.
1: Like, I can vouch for your general, you know, existing sanity. I can vouch for that. You were Mike Singletary, but not we play to win the game. You were just, can we play the game? Is the way. Oh no, that was Herm. They went about it that way. But yeah, I love hearing that from you. I would have. Oh God, I don't know.
0: You understand where I'm coming from?
1: Of course I do, man. As soon as you started telling the story, I'm like, okay. I just don't know because generally speaking, when you said he went to go out and have a conversation, I'm picturing him like talking to the machine like it's a horse. Like,
0: no, he's talking to the umpire. And he's like, guys, girl, what do we want to do?
1: Dial in and throw strikes. Like,
0: and I get it. And then
1: is the
0: he's trying to explain to me afterwards. He's like, it's very important for the kids. Part of them is playing the game, but also the understanding of the winning and the loss and like the runs and how the game, like the structure of the game is like, it's actually not.
1: Buddy,
0: actually not.
1: Okay, so I am actually encouraged to be out there as a coach in my kids' league. And I had the other day a kid like, and look, they're 5 and 6, so they're even younger than the age you're dealing with. Kid just kicked a ball. And I go to be like, hey, can't do that. And as I'm explaining this to him, it occurred to me like, no one's probably ever explained this rule to him before. And lo and behold, some guy comes out of the blue, out of nowhere, and he's like, actually, in the rule book, you know, I'm like, this kid, buddy, this kid's going to go pick a dandelion in 9 seconds. I don't think he cares about your rule book. So, yeah, generally speaking, when the person inserts himself, I'm happy you got results. I'm really happy.
0: Yeah. Feel your little feelings.
2: Yeah, exactly.
1: Now, this one is justified. I will say, though, baseball has got to be, like, in all of my youth sports journeys growing up and, like, coaching baseball was how I got my volunteer hours throughout high school. So, like, I've been around a lot of this. There is no sport where there is more complaining about time wasting. And as soon as you invoke the idea of, like, no new inning can begin after, all of a sudden no shoelace has ever stayed tied. The glove's a little weird. I got to put my armband here. It's just, it's the worst. It is the worst.
0: Who could possibly care about the end result of a Wednesday evening 8-year-old house league game?
1: If it makes you feel any better, the flag football team that I'm coaching, we continue to be in a dispute with
0: insane.
1: We continue to be in a dispute with the league over the tie they have incorrectly adjudicated us. We're 8-0, not 7-0-1. Yeah, so who could care? Us.
0: Yeah, it's you. So like, here's the thing though. Like, I am as a person that's worked my entire professional life in sports, like, I'm well aware that, like, the expectation is, like, I'm going to be some psycho sports parent, which I am very much not.
1: No.
0: Like, I really don't. Like, I want my kids to try their hardest.
1: Sure.
0: And wherever they land and however their teams play, that's good. Like, just encouraging. But that type of stuff, like, where you're just, like, inhibiting my kid from playing.
1: No, it's ridiculous.
0: That's
1: ridiculous.
0: I've also now realized that, for two reasons.
1: Okay.
0: I can't sit in the infield of these games. I have to go to the outfield because one is like, I'm too close to, I guess I can't control myself. I'm like, I'll just walk onto the field. And two,
1: saying that you just walked out there, by the way.
0: And two is that these kids, they find it fun to kick the dirt around. I have ingested.
1: They love
0: in the
1: dirt
0: couple of weeks
1: so
0: that
1: much.
0: Baseball has been played by my children, a pound of, like, they're going to do my autopsy, hopefully, in 100 years. And they're going to find, like, this layer of dirt in my lungs. And they're going to be like, what happened?
1: Coal miner?
0: No, he watches kids play too much baseball. So, no, I, for two reasons, watching the baseball game from the outfield from now on.
1: I know your answer to this is going to be, I don't care. But I just feel like I should go ahead and let you know that you will look like an insane, crazy person. Because
0: I know
1: the only people that are out there watching from the outfield are guys who just cannot control themselves and drunks. Like, those are the two people that are out there.
0: There's also a secondary component to this. Yeah. It's like, it's when nobody's within earshot, you just make fun of people and the kids a lot easier that way when you're out in the outfield. So it's like, actually, there's three reasons why I might do that.
1: No comment.
0: Yeah.
1: Yeah, I probably could have left my mic off to say no.

0: comment, but no comment.
1: All right.
0: On that one. I, for one, think all the athletes are special in their own unique and individual ways.
1: Anyways, when we come back, Anthony Petrelli of Maple Leafs Hot Stove as the Fan Morning Show continues. Ben and Brent Gunning, Sportsnet 590, The Fan.
2: From the 680 News Radio Traffic Center, I'm Eva Fratiscados. On the East 401, it looks like it's just busy with volume, but that ramp to Brock Road, right lane still blocked with a collision. West 401, lots of volume through there. On the eastbound Gardner Expressway, the ramp to Lakeshore at Park Lawn, right lane is closed off for construction. It's jammed up from the 427. South 410 approaching the 407. We've got lanes blocked off through there because of a collision. West 403 approaching 6 South also have lanes blocked there. Again, that's all because of a collision. 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

0: Hey everyone, it's Justin Bourne. 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

0: Fan Morning Show, Sportsnet 590, The Fan, Ben Ennis, Brent Gunning. All Toronto Maple Leafs eyes on Buffalo, New York, I guess, and whether Gavin McKenna can do a pull-up. You just need one.
1: I hope not. Like, imagine the jerk he'd turn into if everyone made fun of him for it.
0: That's true. Yeah.
1: Although Sam Bennett hadn't punched anyone in the mouth. Well, I mean, like, I'm sure he had. It just didn't become, like, a huge story.
0: Yeah, that's his villain origin story is what you're going with?
1: Totally. If Sam Bennett can't do any pull-ups at the combine, everyone goes, well, you know, he sure did try his hardest. I don't know. Maybe he's just in Calgary forever.
0: Yeah. He was injured. Right?
1: Yeah.
0: That was the thing?
1: Sure.
0: Okay. Anyways, let's talk to Anthony Petrielli of Maple Leafs Hot Stove. How's it going, Anthony?
2: I'm good, guys. How are you doing?
0: Doing okay. We can talk about the combine, I guess, but I want to get your overall sense of what we're learning in the very early stages of the John Chyka Maple Leafs. I guess call it the John Chyka Matt Sundin era.
1: But you don't have to. Until he does something, you don't have to.
0: Okay, so we have precious little information so far. We just have a firing of a Craig Berube and a hiring of a Judd Brackett and a Freddie Hamilton. Is there any indication what direction or what the philosophy is of this front office?
2: No, I think they've been pretty tight-lipped, probably purposely. And honestly, they've done a good job of it. They've kept everyone guessing. And, you know, they've kind of made some people look a little bit foolish, you know, thinking whether Craig Berube was staying. He was pretty much dismissed as quick as you could respectably do it, right? But, you know, once they got the job, they went through a pretty quick process and it was a pretty quick decision. So, you know, same sort of thing is happening right now with the hiring of the new head coach. He's had to fill out a staff. I mean, they just have a ton of work to do in general, right? It wasn't just the on-ice product. It was the off-ice product. It was how they conducted their business. I mean, how many times did we talk about this season in terms of, you know, they made no trades as things kind of fell apart this year. They made no moves. And then when they did finally make trades, they mustered three, and they were about as bare minimum as you could possibly get. Like, the whole operation, top to bottom, was just really, really poor. So they've kind of have to rebuild what they're doing off the ice before you could even approach the on ice product. And within that, they got lucky and won a draft lottery. So they have to prepare for that as well. So, you know, look, it's early days. They haven't actually made any player acquisitions to this point, but I think they've actually done a pretty good job of kind of just keeping things under wraps, going about their business, you know, methodically adding to their front office. And, you know, in terms of Judd Brackett in particular, he's a highly regarded executive within the league. So, in that sense, it's a good acquisition on paper, I guess.
1: Yeah, certainly is one on paper. And yeah, I think you given the conversations that have been had about the Leafs, like, and again, he's not the, you know, the head of the scouting.

0: you know, the player acquisitions in that regard. That's Leach. But yeah, you want someone that is kind of respected across the league. I also think there's just the element of a guy who's familiar with the young talent, maybe Chyka and Sundin haven't. From the coach, like, how much do you learn about where they want to go with this? Like, and I ask that of, like, is there just kind of two doors they can walk through? They can pick the win now guy, and I don't know, maybe that's Laviolette, maybe that's Patrick Waugh, maybe that's Bruce Cassidy, but there's also the, you know, more development guy that would have been, and, you know, TBD on how much he's still involved, but like your David Carls of the world and guys like that. Is this going to be the moment we find out, like, how this group actually feels about the project that's at hand and what kind of timeline they're on?
1: Yeah, I think it's going to be somewhat telling because you're right. They're kind of stuck in the middle almost. You know, that's what winning the lottery kind of did to them in a weird way, right? Where you could take it that direction if you wanted to around a first overall pick. And, you know, there are some other good young players in the organization. There's not nothing. So you could kind of shade it to that direction if you really wanted to. In the absence of the first round pick, I mean, if they didn't have that pick at all this year, if it went to sixth, which was the statistical likelihood of what was supposed to happen, then you would definitely be looking and saying, like, well, they have to either win now or they have to completely blow it up to the studs. So who they decide to go with will be kind of interesting in the sense of which way does it lean, and it'll kind of tell us where they're going, but also who did a good job of kind of coming in. Maybe they did sell some sort of vision where they can win now, but they can, you know, cultivate the young talent. And, you know, when we say win now, what does that mean? Like competing for a playoff spot, I'd imagine we're saying, you know, like making it being a decent first round opponent kind of thing. Like it's not winning the Stanley Cup next year, right? But as a baseline, they should be a lot more respectable than what we just witnessed this past season.
2: Are we just waiting on the Marlies to win the Calder Cup and for John Gruden to do his, like, a John Cooper, Jared Bednar impression and be the next head coach of this team?
1: I mean, they're in tough now. I mean, they came home up 2-0, and it's now 2-2. So I would be surprised if he was the one that they went with. The Marlies kind of play similar-ish to the Leafs. You know, they haven't actually the past few games. I think they've actually outplayed Wilkes-Barre, but prior to that and through most of the playoffs, they were getting largely outshot. Their goalie was standing on his head. This is probably actually the first series where they've you know, controlled play a little bit more.
0: Yeah, very much. I am doing the verbal meme of Colin Cowherd. We're good here, bro, regarding John Gruden. If there's anything that's connective tissue to the Berube era, why don't we leave that in the past? Like, having said all that, like, do you have a dog in the fight? Like, who is the guy that you would most want to see or would make you feel best about the way things are going forward? And, like, let's just presume for the time being that everyone's an option. Like, let's say David Carl in this instance has not removed himself from the equation. Let's say Bruce Cassidy, the Golden Knights are going to do a crazy thing and allow him to talk to other teams. Like, you can have any of the available coaches as your choice here. You have carte blanche to hire any of them. Who would make you feel the best?
1: Honestly, the guy that makes the most sense to me on paper is actually Jay Woodcroft. Bruce Cassidy is an excellent coach too, though. If he came in, that would be a real success in a way. Like, he's coached 9 full seasons in the league and he's made the playoffs every time. So it's not a knock on him. It's just the way that his tenures always seem to end with his teams is it gets particularly ugly and they seem to kind of tune him out. Mm-hmm. Woodcroft could kind of also be in that boat potentially, but for me, like, he's coached in the league already. Like, he's been a head coach. He had some success with that Oilers team. McDavid was really, really good under him, right? They went to a conference finals. Even when he got fired, it was actually kind of very similar to Cassidy this year, where that Oilers team was playing really well. They couldn't score a goal for some reason. They weren't getting a save, which we all know why they don't get saves. But beyond that, he's been in the league. He did a pretty good job when he was in the league. I think coaches are usually better the second go around. Mm-hmm. This would be that. In between, he went to assistant in Anaheim under Quenneville, like one of the most winning coaches all time in the league, like a pretty good guy to go back and learn from a little bit further. You know, he has a long pedigree of coaching pro hockey. So he's kind of in between, you know, he's a younger guy. So he's kind of

0: the good in between for me that makes sense, where he's done it. He's not coming in as a rookie. He's still young and hungry. Mm-hmm. Like he's a good spot for me, right? Or someone like David Carl. I mean, every few years there's always a hot college coach, but the college coaches generally struggle when they come to the NHL, right? Like David Quinn,
1: Hextall,
0: right? Jim Montgomery is probably the best one, and I mean he's been fine, but like fine is, you know, not that good.
2: Well, no, Anthony, it's actually perfect because it's like the comparison to the college free agents that we get excited about every year. It's like, hey, if you got Tyler Bozak on your team, like you'd be pretty happy about that. That's the best.
0: Yeah.
2: Like, it's not changing anything. Like, your franchise will not be altered forever because Tyler Bozak was there. Exact same with Jim Montgomery. Like, I actually think the parallel is, like, kind of so perfect there.
0: Yeah. Mm-hmm. Yeah. So, Woodcroft, for me, makes the most sense, I think.
1: Yeah. Plus, he's a good Canadian boy from Toronto.
2: I have said this before. The only problem I have with that, now, I suppose you could say, like, it's like getting chicken pox. Like, they've already got them, so they can't get it, like, more. I don't even think that's a thing anymore. But the idea of... they have already had Joe Thornton and Patrick Marleau walk through these doors, and Jay Woodcroft was an assistant on the Sharks team. So it's just like there's more Sharks DNA coming through.
0: in fairness, too, should also know, like, he coached in Edmonton, which is, I mean, it's not the same as Toronto, but he does have, like, Canadian market experience.

0: moves are a reason why, like, the, you know, Martin Nekash is good, but Miko Rantanen's a better player than him. Like, there was a clear downgrade. Right. And their power play hasn't been the same since without a left shot. It's like, you look through his trade tree of moves, like, they turned Bowen Byram into Gavin Brindley. Essentially, they went like Bowen Byram for Casey Mittelstadt. And then they traded Mittelstadt for Charlie Coyle. Then they wanted nothing to do with Charlie Coyle. And then they traded him for Gavin Brindley with, you know, Miles Wood and like picks involved. And, you know, if that happened in Toronto, as we're watching Bowen Byram turn in a good season with Buffalo, I mean, it wouldn't go well for him, right? Like, they've had a bunch of, you know, even just after they won the cup, they elected to let Naz walk and they kept Sam Girard, who they eventually punted away this season finally. I mean, Colorado's had some success. He also walked into about the best possible situation that you could, and they never came close really to replicating it since. This year would probably have been that year, right? They won the President's Trophy, but then they got to the conference finals and got, they got completely worked, dude. They got swept. So I get it on McFarland. I also just don't think the Leafs could sit there and I don't think they could justify waiting this long. Right, especially if you thought Colorado was going to the Cup, which would have been a fair thought at the time. Like, think about how much work they've already done as we talk about it, right? They've already fired the head coach. They're already, like, stage two of interviews for head coach. They've hired a number of executives. They've fired a number of executives. Like, there's probably, like, 10-plus personnel moves, firing and hiring, swinging either way going right now already. And McFarland just got hired yesterday.
1: Yep. Yesterday. Yeah, definitely. So yeah, they've made some moves there. One of them is including hiring Freddie Hamilton to be a chief of staff, which was a thing that didn't exist until in the NHL until the Leafs did that. Is this just some like backroom room dealing to try to get Dougie Hamilton to waive a no move clause to come here? Like, well, what did you make of that? It's impossible. I don't know if I'm just like too NBA pilled. It's like I see a brother join the team and I'm like, oh, it's the Giannis thing. That's what they're doing there. Is that too much to connect those dots between the new Leaf front office member, Freddie Hamilton, and his brother, Dougie? Also, guys, we're into our 30s now. You'd be Fred and Doug.
0: I mean, I think if they really wanted Dougie Hamilton, they could probably do it without his brother being in the mix. He's from Toronto. I'm sure they could sell him on it.
2: And there's museums here. Lots of museums he could go to.
1: Oh, my God. He could do one a week.
0: ton of museums and you're back home. I mean, who could turn that up, right? But it's an interesting – honestly, the position itself is an interesting concept. As sort of, I mean, you see a chief of staff traditionally in pretty much any mid to large size organization, right? You're kind of a go-between of sorts between the president and, or in this case, Chyka, the GM, and other staff, and you're working to bridge gaps and knowledge transfer across various teams up through the scale. Like, you could see why that would make sense. What will be interesting, right, is it wasn't too long ago that Lou Lamoriello was here, who, you know, infamously of sorts, kind of silos and layers all of the work, right, in order to prevent leaks. Now you have someone who, I'm not saying will cause leaks, but by way of kind of bridging together teams, will there be a little bit more noise out there? It's who can say, right? It's early on. I'm kind of curious how that kind of unfolds for them as time goes along here. But the position itself, like, I wouldn't be surprised if it became more of a thing moving forward. So, like, across the league. So if it does, I mean, kudos to the Leafs, I guess, for forward thinking in terms of management structure. We'll see how successful it is. But you could see the need for it and why it would make sense for a team to want to do it.
2: Yeah, but if I was going to take a job that exists in the political sphere and apply it to the Toronto Maple Leafs, it wouldn't be chief of staff. It would be press secretary. Why isn't there a press secretary for the Toronto Maple Leafs?
0: But if, like, Chyka himself wasn't coming out and they had a press secretary instead, how would you handle that on this show the next day?
2: I assume, like, so he and presumably, or it could, man... Or it could be a woman. Like, yeah, it could be anyone.
1: Could it be a chatbot?
2: Like, this is, you're speaking for that person, and like it's as good.

0: speaking to that person, like, you're answering the question. You're briefed on what the strategy is and what the talking points are and what is happening. Like, they should know. Like, that press secretary is talking to John Chayka, and they're talking presumably more often. Like, maybe once a week we get it, we hear from the press secretary.
1: Just imagine there being like, it does not, like last year, okay, no trades have been made by Brad Schulich. Yeah. All he's done is pick up Troy Stetchoff waivers, and somebody, you know, whoever it is like, I'll have you know, I have conversations with Grandmaster Treliving, or like whatever they'd be like, absolute grand poobah Brad Treliving, because they have to be very respectful to him. And he talks about wanting to improve this hockey team every day. Yeah. How dare you infer anything other? Like, I love it. I need to live in this world. And quite frankly, I need this job. Like, I love this one that I'm doing right now. I'd be so good at that. Blindly defend the Toronto Maple Leafs no matter what. Oh my God, it'd be so good.
2: The signs and vibes in the arena after that would just be incredible, like truly incredible to listen to people, because that's the only place you'd be able to voice back your feedback then.
0: Yeah, it would be great. It would be, everyone would feel like a little, hey, like you had a problem with the Steve Simmons question, buddy. Like, that's like a weekly occurrence, and I think people feel less bad about it.
1: How dare you? That is preposterous. I would just turn into Stephen A. Smith of defending the Leafs.
0: Anyways, fingers crossed. I don't think it's about to happen, but that'd be sick. Anthony, appreciate the time. Thanks, buddy.
2: Thanks for having me on, guys.
0: Anthony Petrella, Maple Leafs Hot Stove. Right? What am I missing? Obviously something.
1: Anthony hit on it there. We would immediately then pivot to like, this is so disingenuous. We need to hear from the guy making the decisions. I don't want to hear from a mouthpiece. I want to hear from him, and I want to hold his feet to the fire.
0: Yeah, guess what? That also happens, right? Yeah. The president speaks, right? And he'll even speak at the same podium.
1: Sure.
0: Eventually. Will. But like, I think press secretary speaks literally every day.
1: Yeah,
0: and I don't know if you need that.
1: No.
0: But like once a week, you got the press secretary speaking on behalf of the management group in this market. Boy, well, first of all, we're talking about more content. So yeah, no doubt. Obviously. Like every Monday, it's like time. Oh yeah. There's the
1: we
0: weekly
1: just go live
0: briefing.
1: To it, yeah.
0: And it's like always in Toronto. Yeah. So yeah, even when they're on the road, like we get the Toronto Maple Leafs press secretary back and forth. Like there would be. Yeah, more of a tete-a-tete, because it's easier to talk about somebody who's not there and the decisions that aren't actually being made by the press secretary.
1: Yeah, the reason why people didn't like the Steve Simmons questions is because it was asked right to his face. Like, the issue is not like, I have heard this. It's that it's like, I'm going to point it right in
0: and
1: your
0: face.
1: And
0: it's like, yeah, again, John Chayka didn't murder a guy.
1: No.
0: Right? Like, he didn't commit a crime. His crime was asking a draft pick to, like, maybe have a separate skate and workout that wasn't sanctioned by the NHL.
1: And trying to leave hell in the Arizona Coyotes.
0: Right. Probably not, doesn't have to be, you know, treated as if he's, like, the greatest villain that ever existed.
1: Yeah. No.
0: Anyways.
1: I agree.
0: Yeah.
1: I would, oh, God.
0: Because you're right. I think the most interesting part of it is the idea that the press secretary is going back at the media.
1: Yeah.
0: That there's like some sort of a back and forth.
1: Yeah, because generally speaking, when the question is posed and it's like, well, I'm going to explain my opinion on it. And then it's like, all right, cool. On to the next thing. Because there's generally speaking a lot of things, because you hear from the Leafs GM three times a year or whatever it is. Oh, if it was weekly, I'd love it.
0: Yeah, and obviously this would have to be a hockey person, right? Because literally, you would have to know exactly what's going on.
1: Nah, I could do it.
0: Or the way that the decisions are being made.
1: I could do it.
0: And I know I believe you.
1: Oh my God, did you just call me a hockeyman?
0: Yeah, you could be a mouthpiece for the Toronto Maple Leafs. No duh. Like,
1: thanks, Ben.
0: Come on. Like, let's go. How different is it? Really?
1: Really not that different. Yeah, I'm crying about the cap every single day.
0: Oh, my.
1: But honestly, even things like that, like where we've talked about, why are they never going at the Department of Player Safety? Like, forget about just the media, right?
0: Yes.
1: It's like the Department of Player Safety. You feel like you're hard done by all these softed treatment of the Florida Panthers and all of these things. And, you know, the league needs to care more about the state tax and everything. Yep. I would love it. And again, I'm just saying, it'd be really good.
0: And you got plausible deniability, too. Like, if the press secretary says something that you don't necessarily want out there, you could be like, yeah, he went off. Like, wrong, incorrect.
1: Yeah, just fire me.
0: Yeah, that's
1: come
0: right.
1: Come back and do this.
0: That's what happens. That's Sean Spicer.
1: I don't know if you've paid attention to that job. It's not exactly like a lifetime retirement plan.
0: Anyways, we'll be back tomorrow with another edition of the Fan Morning Show. Ben Ennis, Brent Gunning, Sportsnet 590, The Fan.
1: Good morning.

0: From the 680 News Radio Traffic Center, I'm Eva Fragiscados. Taking one last look at your commute. Still busy on all the major routes and that East Gardner ramp to Lakeshore at Park Lawn. We still have the right lane closed off for construction. That ramp will fully close this evening at 6 and then fully clear by 6 a.m. tomorrow morning. It is slow from the 427 right through to just past Jamison. East 403 east of Highway 6 North, center lane closed for a collision. Approaching Mavis, HOV lane closed off for a collision. And looks like southbound Islington at westbound Bloor, that's completely blocked off. That's all because of a collision. Leon's True North Super Sale is on now. 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
4: Welcome to the JD Bunkus podcast. You were just telling me that you told a story on your show. Ben Ennis is here, by the way.
5: Yeah.
4: If you're just listening or you don't read the podcast title.
5: Mm-hmm. That's weird.
4: Yeah. You yelled at people on the field of your child's baseball game and you think you're the hero.
5: Hero might be too strong, but maybe not. Like some people might.
4: Okay.
5: I'm not going to say you're wrong if you call me a hero. I just wouldn't self-proclaimed to be a hero. Yeah. So for people who weren't listening, about a half hour ago, I told the story about how my 8-year-old plays baseball. So is my 10, but I was at my 8-year-old's yesterday, and it's pitching machine and it's house league and it's kids just learning how to play game of baseball. And it's
4: and yet you escalated it, but go on.
5: And it's maximum 6 innings, but yeah, we're not playing 6 innings because it's a time limit. And once 8 o'clock hits, you're not starting a new inning. And I think the drop dead time is quarter after eight, like no baseball is played after quarter after eight.
4: Yeah.
5: And so the other team takes the lead and it's like 7:52. And I can see what's happening. Like the coach goes out there and he's talking to some umpires and the other coach.
4: The coach really cared that enough to win.
5: Yeah.
4: In the 8-year-old pitch machine league.
5: Correct. Which is insane.
4: I think you're the insane one. I think you're Leonardo DiCaprio in, what's that movie? Shutter Island.
5: Yeah.
4: Where you think...
5: Your favorite. You love that one. You're like, that's Marty's finest.
4: Yeah, I got time for this, but don't stop
5: I'm
4: me.
5: That's a better take than the one you're about to give, but go ahead.
4: I think you are perceiving a reality.
5: Sure.
4: But you're the one who's actually in the psych ward.
5: Listen, if I had to do it again, would I have said what I said, but maybe not on the field? Maybe. But what I did was, and
4: going
5: part
4: on
5: of it,
4: the field.
5: By the way, honestly,
4: just to establish this, are you in any way a coach?
5: No.
4: Yeah, there we go. Thank you.
5: I was wearing flip flops.
4: Okay, yeah.
5: No, not at all.
4: Okay, good. Good to know. Note for Leo in the psych ward.
5: But he
4: Guy
5: would
4: shows
5: never
4: up
5: admit
4: in
5: this.
4: Flip-flops no, he like, was. I'm not the crazy one. Yeah, all right.
5: I will say that the way my message was brought across, perhaps not.
4: Okay.
5: I was going to say not the most effective. It was the most effective. Because guess what happened? Started playing baseball as soon as I came out there.
4: You don't think Leo got Ben Kingsley's attention waving that gun around in the light tower?
5: I don't remember. I only saw it one time.
4: Yeah.
5: I was like, this is fine. It was apparently the most egregious film of all time to you.
4: Marty's record lately ain't the best. But anyway.
5: I still haven't seen the 8-hour long one.
4: That it's okay. You don't need to.
5: Where Marty's at the end.
4: Yeah. Like, nah, trust me, it's one of the worst theater experiences I've ever had in my entire life.
5: Yeah, yeah. Yeah, no. Congrats to all involved. Anyways, I went on the field after like minute 6 of this conversation between the coach and the umpires and the other coaches, and everybody seems confused. And like my kids sitting around standing like forever. No. And so much of these kids, it's just standing around. It's like, the baseball is the fun part. Like, I don't care. Like, you win the game. Whatever. Let's just play until we can't play anymore. And I just, again, all I know is that I had a thought. It's like, this is insane. And then I was on the field and I was saying, guys, let's go. Let's play some baseball. The kids just want to play.
4: The kids, a.k.a. you, who wanted to see your kid take an AB.
5: The other, yes, he was the next up. But so I was next to a dad who was like, thank you for doing that.
4: Oh,
5: like,
4: but do you think you would have done it without your kid being next up at bat? Like if your kid had just taken his AB and they were rolling down the game and you were getting ready to go to the car, do you think you would have done it?
5: I would.

0: wouldn't have been as heated.
1: Yeah, there we go. That's there. That's
0: yes, but I don't. Again, I rest my case. Result is meaningless. Again, yeah. I don't care about the result. Yeah, I drove 20 minutes in the heart of traffic to get to this ballpark. I've been ingesting sand for an hour and 45 minutes. Guess what we're going to do? We're going to continue to play baseball. We're going to see this thing out. Not you try to steal a victory and you ate pitching machine baseball.
1: Yeah, listen, man. We're best friends.
0: This is something really hurtful if you have to like preface it with that. I can't. You're a great guy,
1: I think you're a very attentive father who cares deeply about his children.
0: Yeah.
1: And you got a lot of sports on the go. You know, you got a lot of hockey driving and a lot of baseball driving. And I don't think most people are just like born mad. I think there's a descent into madness. And this is your descent where you're becoming the crazy sports parent. And this is kind of how it happens. And this is the thing is nobody thinks they're the crazy sport parent. Like all the parents who are lunatics at their kids' games that the other parents talk about and that they look out for whenever something goes awry with an official or another coach or the gameplay. And then they get a little nervous thinking, oh my God, that parent, like we got to watch them. Look out for Tammy. She's coming through with something. Look out.
0: Yeah.
1: And that's you. You don't think you're a villainous figure. You think you're a hero figure. You think that you're there to police other people's behavior.
0: Other people's can use that term. I would never refer to myself as a hero, but
1: yeah, I know. Yeah.
0: I heard it bandied about.
1: You shouldn't. You shouldn't.
0: Allow me to retort.
1: Yeah.
0: I understand, like, that person that you're describing absolutely exists.
1: Mm-hmm.
0: And I think I'm very much on high alert regarded as that person, considering I worked my entire professional life in the sports industry, right? And I think people maybe know that, and they're like, here's the guy, he's crazy. Like,
1: thinking, yep.
0: Oh, he's pushing his kids. My kids don't have to play sports. They don't have to enjoy sports.
1: Sure.
0: They can play whatever level. Like, I'm following their lead on everything.
1: Mm-hmm.
0: And the only time I will never for one second, and never have for one second, gotten upset at one thing that actually is, like, game-related, where it's, like, wins or losses or officiating, any of that. That's where the psychos. That's why they have the signs at the hockey rinks.
1: Yeah,
0: about,
1: what you're describing. What you're describing is like the people who drink, but they drink with like severe alcoholics, and like I'm not as bad as that guy, and so I'm doing pretty good. And you're like, yeah, no, I get it. Anyways, I think he doth protest too much, but whatever. Sure. We'll let the listeners decide.
0: Fine.
1: So there was also a slightly more important baseball game being played last evening, and it involved the Toronto Blue Jays. They lose to the Atlanta Braves. Patrick Corbin, as you told me, shockingly, zero wins against the Braves.
0: You didn't see my follow-up text, though.
1: What?
0: I said that was incorrect. He had beaten the Braves six times. He had never won in that ballpark, though.
1: Oh, okay.
0: Yeah, zero wins in 10 starts.
1: Yeah.
0: At Truist Ballpark.
1: Yeah.
0: Still over.
1: Yeah, and when you
0: have... That was number 11, I guess.
1: When you have the performance like he had yesterday, which is whenever you get two outs and you just can't get that final out.
0: Mm-hmm.
1: And then there was like the weird Lucas Fielding thing, which I don't know how you feel about it. In the moment, I didn't really think too much of it. And then I rewound it and watched it. And I was like, yeah, maybe he could have gotten that baseball. But it was a bit of a
0: tough read. I think it's more egregious, the Vlad and Valenzuela
1: play. 100%. The Vlad and Valenzuela play made Caleb Joseph go nutso.
0: Yeah, and I stood and applauded Caleb.
1: Yeah. No, he did a great job. So I do have some nerdier stuff for you today on the Blue Jays and something that I went over on yesterday's show in like very, very light detail that I wanted to expand on and get your thoughts as to what you think is happening there, or whether you think it's as concerning as I think it is. But sometimes I feel like we microanalyze sports with our job, right? Specifically, and with the Blue Jays, they're an everyday product. And so you're fighting this urge to like swing too big, but you want to make a good observation and you want to share your true thought, but you also don't want to try to put the take in stone when it is only early June. But the thing I was kind of left with from yesterday's game, the Braves are a really good team, right? And the Jays played them and they didn't get embarrassed. But when you're watching these two teams, one really does look like a contender. like a real contender, and that's the Atlanta Braves. And my question to you is,

0: is, do you get the sense that the Jays are just like a team that's a couple pieces away from feeling that way right now?
1: No, I don't.
0: Because that's the argument for them still, is that it's like, well, they're still missing guys and they could get hot. But,
1: no, but they're not, right? Like, okay, and you can talk about Alejandro Kirk and hit a home run in his rehab game yesterday. Mm-hmm. Blue Jays have gotten, at last check, they're still 11th in baseball in Fangraphs WAR out of the catching position.
0: This is the point I've been making for weeks. It's like, Valenzuela has not really been a problem for them. Will Kirk be additive and better?
1: Oh,
0: for sure. But in terms of like the difference that he's going to make on top of what Valenzuela's given them, this isn't like when Dylan Cease gets hurt and all of a sudden they're signing 7.8 ERA Simeon Woods Richardson, who can't play for the Minnesota Twins, who got rid of all their players.
1: Right.
0: This is like an improvement, but not one that I would anticipate changes the landscape of the season.
1: I will say the pitching stuff helps a lot, but it's the Blue Jays lost a game in which, Kevin Gausman wasn't at his best, but he allowed 4 runs and 6 against the second best offense in baseball. Mm-hmm. That's what the Braves are. It's like Nationals have scored the most runs, second most, the Atlanta Braves. Boy, I know you want more out of your opening day starter, but that's well within the bounds of like, okay, we can win with that. And against not Chris Sale, notably, this is the back end of the Braves rotation. Blue Jays just faced the 4th and 5th starter in this rotation.
0: Yeah.
1: Right? That's the pitching is going to help for sure. The problem with this team, though, is obviously it's been the offense, and Kirk helps a little bit, but they've gotten Brandon Valenzuela is what got an on-base percentage of 325. That's not abhorrent. Like he's got an over 700 OPS.
0: Well, and also I was going to say, like, what's the last thing the Blue Jays need right now? It's like a corner outfielder who hits left-handed.
1: Mm-hmm. Yeah. You mean they don't need that?
0: Yeah.
1: Because they have a lot.
0: That's what I'm saying.
1: You're talking about Barger.
0: Yeah. In terms of if you take Barger and you put him into the lineup.
1: Right.
0: Right now, how much better is he going
1: Jesus
0: to be?
1: Jesus Sanchez
0: or Piñango?
1: 100%.
0: That's it for me, is when I'm looking at the areas of guys returning, this isn't like when Springer got injured and you went, oh, okay, who's going to DH for this team?
1: No. This team's path is still like as a middle-of-the-road offensive team and one that can really pitch and play defense, which is like that's the real concern. Not the real concern. The real concern is still the offense, but I would like to think that Vladimir Guerrero Jr. is not going to finish with one of the worst isolated slugging percentages in all of baseball. Literally, out of 161 qualified hitters, his ISO of 090 is 151st.
0: Yes.
1: Like that's a beyond abominable.
0: It's funny because I actually think we don't talk about it enough.
1: No, you can't.
0: Like if you're someone who's on the outside, you're probably thinking, hey, Vladdy gets spoken about a lot. But if you think about it, this is where having playoff success gives you an incredible amount of coverage, because if you took out the postseason run and he got that contract extension.
1: Oh, yeah.
0: And like, let's just say he was good in the postseason, not the world's best baseball player for a month. How extreme would the conversations be right now? Like, I think that it would be maybe the prevailing discussion point in the city of Toronto right now, even ahead of what's going on with Austin Matthews.
1: Counterpoint.
0: Yeah.
1: Maybe the offseason plays out differently because this is a first baseman who hit 23 home runs and had like an 830 OPS last year, and you can't expect him to be the offensive catalyst in the middle of your lineup without Bo Bichette. And
0: maybe. Yeah. That's a good point.
1: Yeah, like maybe that's the case. But yeah, this is a one-player problem.
0: You think
1: I do. Because when the pitching is back, like pitching has been good. They have 3 starters in the rotation right now, right? Like, and you've the Bison starting 3 consecutive Blue Jays pitchers the next 3 days.
0: Yeah, that's one where you do really point to the injuries and say, here's where the problem is.
1: It's like, oh, how could you not have? You had 8 or 9 starters. You should have had 15. What are you doing?
0: Yeah, no, they prepared themselves as well as they ever have.
1: Nightmare.
0: Yeah.
1: And Jake Bloss hasn't even been a part of the discussion, and he's apparently got an uptick in his stuff, whatever.
0: I will say it's a little frustrating to see Eric Lauer go to the Dodgers and have 2 starts where he was fine for them. Yeah. And
1: No, they did the thing, but I imagine it's going to be a Ryan Yarbrough situation where I was screaming about Ryan Yarbrough last year. And then ultimately,
0: I'm not going to weep over losing Eric Lauer.
1: Yeah.
0: And I think that there is something to it not working in a certain place.
1: Yeah.
0: And then going and getting, like, there's a reason why they say fresh start.
1: Totally.
0: It's not a
1: just
0: nothing.
1: Like we're going to be saying about Simeon Woods Richardson when he shoves.
0: Yeah, sure.

0: So the problem is offense, and it's a one-player problem. Because the rest of the guys, like, hey, if Addison Barger...
1: But that doesn't explain why when Vladdy draws a walk and the bases are loaded and there's no outs, they can only cash one run.
0: Sure.
1: That's not just... I know that's one instance I'm nitpicking, but yesterday that happened.
0: To me, the process getting to that walk is maybe the most egregious and like a really interesting peek behind the curtain as to the mentality of the player.
1: Yeah.
0: Right now. To me, that's the worst challenge of the season. Like the before that, the gold standard to me was Anthony Volpe against Tyler Rogers. And it's like right down the middle of the plate. He's a challenge. And it's like almost acceptable because you're like, yeah, you've never seen this guy. You don't know what's going on. And you're Anthony Volpe.
1: Yeah.
0: But do we have a new leader in the clubhouse? And not because it was more egregiously in the middle of the plate. It was like the whole ball was in the strike zone. It was the mentality of it. It's a 3-1 count. First two batters reach against the Braves' fifth starter. And should you have swung at the 3-1 pitch? Not if you're not looking for it. Not if you're like, it's not the best hitter's pitch in the world, right? So, yeah, you should be thinking about taking that and waiting for your full count pitch. But, like, that the hope was that, yeah, and passing the baton can be great, right? But not right now and not with this team. The idea that you're so wanting to take that walk in that situation as opposed to, yep, I spit on this pitcher's pitch. I wasn't looking for that 3-1, but now it's a full count. Now you still have to come to me. And I'm good enough. Like, I can take ball four here too, which would be a great walk. But maybe you are freaked out about loading the bases with none out. And you're going to feed me a cookie and I'm going to pound it to the moon. And said, like, please, please, please, please. Big mechanical god in the sky, show me ball four.
1: Yeah.
0: And... oh, no, I have to step back in there. And then he gets like an obvious non-competitive pitch in ball four. To me, that's everything with the player that's happening right now.
1: Yeah, I brought up something similar earlier in the season. I can't remember. I don't think it was as early as the Rockies at home, but maybe it was. But there was a moment where it's the same situation where it's, I think either bases. Yeah, I think there was a base open. They decided not to walk Vladdy. Then he does draw a walk. And he's like looking in the dugout, like, you know, like, I desperately want this walk. Like, I'm dying for a walk here because it was a hit by pitch. Mm. And he wanted them to challenge it. And I went, I wish there was a little bit more Albert Bell in this moment where it was like, I don't want you to put me on. I want to be able to hit this baseball. And I talked about it with Kevin Barker and I talked about it with Cliff Floyd. And both guys agreed with me where they're like, yeah, I'd like to see a little bit of damage. I think that is actually one of the concerning things with Vladdy is, he's a body language guy. Mm-hmm. It's kind of easier to read him. I don't profess to know all the complexities of what he's dealing with right now.
0: It's a hard worker, too, by all accounts. Like, you know, he's taking extra BP.
1: Sure. But
0: it's also a weird sport where it's like, yeah, you can chum around with other guys. It's not hockey, right?
1: I will say sometimes the look is not the best in some moments.
0: It.
1: Yeah, yeah.
0: But that's not him also, right? Like, the super serious Bo Bichette type fella.
1: But like to your point from earlier, which was the egregious pop out that they don't catch. Mm-hmm. That's probably not the time where I want to see you looking into the other dugout and making jokes. I'd like a little accountability there and saying like, that's my bad and trying to lock in and make sure that you make a play in the immediacy after. And so it's like, yeah, I don't need Vladdy to be Mr. Serious. And I don't think that behooves him. I don't think that like leads to his success, but there are times where it's like, it does become a little bit more aggravating, and you do wonder about things like, all right, if you're the leader of the team, what's the level of accountability for mistakes? Mm-hmm. Like, are you going to hold guys to account, or do they feel as though it's like a little looser, and is that a good thing for your baseball club? I don't think it's a one-player problem. I think that it's layered for a few reasons, and this will kind of get me into the thing I referenced yesterday. So number one is definitely Vladdy is not producing at a level that you paid him for, period. Mm-hmm. And he's certainly well below expectation when we were coming into the season thinking he had unlocked the player that we were promised. And the home run stuff, we've done a million different caveats with it. Like, I don't think the reasonable baseball fan, the person who's really plugged into the team, thought that the measure of success was for him was to become Aaron Judge. Where 40 home runs, you were putting that down in pen, and it would be shocking if he didn't hit that. It was like, be around 30. Mm-hmm. Either slightly below or slightly above, but somewhere kind of in that range. To have three is It's a disaster. Like,
0: it's the worst start he's ever

0: had in his career.
1: Yeah, it's a disaster.
0: May was a joke. He had a slugging percentage under 300 in May.
1: Yeah, and recently he's been hitting more for extra base power. And he even did have the one at-bat yesterday where he rips the ball to third base. And you went, okay, like you're starting to see at least a little more flashes of it. And I believe that the numbers at the end of the season will be better. But yes, he is at the top of the pile of what is wrong with the offense. Two, though, is George Springer, where you went from having a down ballot MVP guy to someone who very much looks his age and feels mortal.
0: That was more like
1: expected.
0: You didn't count it as for sure, but no, it was well within the realm of possibility.
1: It was well within the realm of possibility, but it has been like the injury and also the production in terms of where they were last year. It's significant in terms of not having that.
0: He was their best hitter last year.
1: Yeah, and the other piece is like the Jesus Sanchez Okamoto's have done, I think, fairly well, right? Like Okamoto's been fine because of the power numbers. He obviously frustrates you with the strikeouts, and there's some at-bats where he just looks completely overwhelmed, and he's gone through some really cold stretches, including May, where his OPS was below 700. But ultimately, like Jesus Sanchez and Okamoto are giving you what you need. But the difference is last year you did have Bo Bichette, and because of the postseason run, people forget about like how integral he was in the regular season. Mm-hmm. And there isn't just like that consistent other guy who you know you're getting something from. And so while I agree with you that Vladdy is the main concern for the offense, George Springer is closer for me personally, just in terms of how much they actually kind of needed a consistent other guy. Sure. And then the other piece is like all those other dudes are contributing. And if you look at their numbers at the end of the day, you're like, what did I really expect from you, right? Like Ernie Clement's having a great season.
0: Yep.
1: Valenzuela, as you mentioned, having a great season.
0: Did you think Dalton Varsho was all of a sudden a 50 home run guy?
1: Exactly.
0: Like the pace that he played
1: exactly.
0: At last year.
1: Everyone is pretty much in line with what they're supposed to be, but the problem is none of them are consistent.
0: Yeah.
1: And so it's kind of like, holistically you piece it together and the numbers look fine, but game to game when you're watching it, and this is sort of my thing about do they feel like a contender? When Jesus Sanchez comes up, I'm not like, this is a 785 OPS guy. I'm like, they might break him inside for a strikeout. Mm-hmm. You know, when Kaz Okamoto comes up, I'm not like, this is how many home runs does he have now?
0: I think it's 12.
1: Yeah, I was going to say, I thought it was 12 or 13. Yeah. It's like, I don't think of him as like, this is the 12 or 13 power threat.
0: Like top 20 in baseball in home runs.
1: Yeah, but I don't feel that way about him.
0: Like, he feels like maybe this is the way it goes, but he feels like the streakiest hitter.
1: But that's what I mean. And so it feels a lot harder to string together the streaky guys. And then this is the last point I'll make, which it ties in, both of them are together. But the team speed is a problem, like a real problem. And I brought it up yesterday with Dalton Varsho because his sprint speed went from being in the 80th percentile a couple of seasons ago to now being in the 46th percentile. He's one of the slowest center fielders in all of baseball. Out of 41 qualified guys, he's 36th.
0: Yeah, it tracks.
1: But this problem extends throughout the roster.
0: Yeah.
1: Do you want to gather or give me a guess as to how many guys you think are over the 50 percentile in speed on this baseball team?
0: Miles Straw, obviously.
1: One.
0: I want to say Andrés Giménez is
1: two.
0: Up there.
1: Yep.
0: Ernie Clement.
1: Yep.
0: For sure. And then who do we got after that? Nathan Lucas, maybe?
1: End of list.
0: Oh, no.
1: Three guys. You nailed them, though. And so I think...
0: And that's just over 50%.
1: That's just over 50%, man.
0: Because I'm thinking Andrés Giménez is not...
1: He's not a burner. No, he and Ernie Clement are both not in, like, the 80s. They're just above 50%.
0: I don't know if you were going to have this conversation, but there needs to be also an Andrés Giménez conversation about how this guy is making north of $20 million for the next 3 years beyond this one. And it was like supposed to be, okay, the lack of offense is mitigated by the great defense.
1: Yeah.
0: Any defensive metric is not going to tell you he's one of the most elite defenders at Chores. He's doing a fine job.
1: Yeah.
0: But not $23 million to give you a 600 OPS job.
1: So, but this is what I'm going with is like, I don't really know what the team's identity is because they used to have tentpole things that they could lean on. Like, we're the awesome defensive team.
0: Yeah.
1: And now I'm like, you're not that anymore. In fact, every time a ball is hit to Jesus Sanchez or Pinyongo, I'm like, like lazy fly balls. I get a little nervous.
0: You should.
1: How many times did Pinyongo have it hit to him yesterday where you were like, he's kind of doing the look around and there's a couple of fielders.
0: Especially when there's a wall involved.
1: It's terrifying.
0: Yeah.
1: I don't feel like Varsho is going to take runs off the board. I don't feel like Giménez is going to take runs off the board. There's no even guy in the lineup where I'm like, when it's hit over there, it's an automatic out. Like, it's just a...
0: Ernie Clement has had a weird defensive...

0: tough season. Like, Okamoto's been one of the best guys, but a part of it is the way that we looked at him coming in here, which is like, hey, could he even do this at all?
1: Yeah, we're idiots. We thought he'd be a bad defender, no strikeouts. It's like, all the strikeouts, good defender.
0: So really the only, like, guy that I feel, in, like, I would say different about in defensively is obviously when Kirk comes back. And Valenzuela's got a big arm, but he makes mistakes back there. But it's like when Miles Straw is out there in the outfield, and I'm like, oh, that's nice. But the other thing is, like, so it's like, one, the speed and the agility and the quickness is obviously impacting your defense, and the way that they need to try to, like, look for offense is causing them to compromise in that area. But two is, like, if you're going to be the team that doesn't hit for power, you're not the slugging team, which is clearly what the Blue Jays are not, well, then you've got to be able to manufacture runs. And so you look at a team like the Brewers, right? Because that's the new template. And to another extent is the Rays, if you want to do it closer to home. You go like, but the Rays don't have as many speed demons throughout their lineup. Like, they've got Arondas of the worlds and Diazes and Camineros. But the Jays are a team that can't really manufacture runs because they don't put any pressure on you on the base paths.
1: Yeah, no, they put the ball in play for sure.
0: Yeah.
1: Even if it's a foot and a half out of the zone, they put the ball in play. But you didn't, like, what the Blue Jays are and their identity is very obvious.
0: Starting pitching.
1: They're just the pitching team.
0: Yeah, that's it. And it's like, okay, but...
1: Well, that's going to be, like, let's see that fully formed, which is coming up, right?
0: Yeah.
1: Let's see Gausman, Cease, Yusavage, Bieber in the rotation. Because now it's not like, oh, well, Bieber, how can you even... Like, he's a couple of rehab starts away, right?
0: He's close.
1: Let's see that with the bullpen, which I know, man... This thing all started on Saturday with the horrible Jeff Hoffman blown lead of it all. And I'd absolutely be letting Braden Fisher supersede Jeff Hoffman. But are we going to argue with how good Louis Varland and Tyler Rogers have been?
0: I actually got mad yesterday because Louis Varland didn't win AL Reliever of the Month.
1: Yeah.
0: They gave it to Cade Smith, the Canadian, because he had, I think, 13 saves.
1: Sure.
0: Which is a crazy amount of saves in a month. But even still, it's like Louis Varland didn't allow a run.
1: No, he's allowed fewer earned runs than Mason Miller.
0: Yeah, he's... If you can... This is just quick sidetrack. They let... It was... Who is the other closer that got dealt? Because my mind
1: Yoan Duran?
0: That's it, right. Because my mind couldn't let go of Class A. And I was like, nope, he was suspended from baseball for gambling on pitches.
1: Yeah.
0: But those two closers got dealt, and it was like, man, it would have been nice if the Blue Jays had the assets to go out and get those guys. And instead, the Blue Jays may have gotten the second. I don't think he's as good as Mason Miller, but the fact that he's pitching as well as Mason Miller is like, well, what do you need? Like, he's
1: the one category, which we would agree that earned runs is like an important category.
0: Yes.
1: He's beating Mason Miller in that category.
0: But like, in all the trades that I referenced,
1: he throws 100
0: so far. That Shapiro and Atkinson did well on.
1: Dude, that
0: it's unbelievable trade.
1: Unbelievable, yeah. And he's locked up forever.
0: I know. And for Minnesota to trade a local kid,
1: insane.
0: Where it's like you traded a version of
1: I thought even like on the same team, even if you're not talking about the closer, like Griffin Jacks, that was my guy. And it's like the Rays are trying to turn him into a starter, but like he's just
0: it's like
1: guy.
0: Up and down.
1: Yeah, no,
0: he did shut down the Blue Jays, but yeah,
1: no, that trade is insane. So you got. If he's not the best reliever in the American League, he's like in that select few of best relievers.
0: No, right? they've got pitching. And yes, there are definitely trouble spots with the bullpen. But I think you feel pretty good about Rogers, Varland, and Fisher right now.
1: Yeah.
0: I think they could use an upgrade with the lefty. But and Macko gets touched up yesterday, but at least he kind of showed a little promise. Yeah, exactly. So, and you're right. If they get all those starting pitchers back healthy, you feel great about them. The only problem with that theory for me is like, yeah, now you're like a bunch of guys who have gotten hurt. You're like, you're behind the eight ball record wise.
1: Yep.
0: You're saying now, well, all of you guys have to be healthy for the rest of the season. You can't have another one of these.
1: Yeah, pretty much. I mean, now there is the insulation, I guess. Now, in theory, everybody comes back. Yeah, you got Max Scherzer there. Like,
0: I don't even feel like.
1: Yeah, he's now in the Shane Bieber pile.
0: Well,
1: where at the beginning of the season, it's like, I need to see it to believe it. I believe in
0: Shane Bieber coming back.
1: Yes,
0: I believe
1: I
0: in the four guys.
1: No,
0: I would just say, if you told me today, you got to bet on Corbin or Scherzer having the better finish of the season, I don't think it's even a discussion.
1: It's not.
0: Yeah.
1: No. And yeah, Corbin's in the mix as well. But yeah, no, this is going to be a team that just requires a middling offense, which is, they're like that. You don't even need to squint that much to see them be like a middle of the pack offense. Because really, I guess poorly is Vladimir Guerrero Jr. has played. Do you really, like, you think he's going to have the bottom 10 isolated slugging percentage in baseball?

0: baseball at the end of the year?
1: No, but also it's like...
0: You took way too long to answer.
1: Yeah, that's the thing. It's like, no, but I will say that we're in June now.
0: Yeah, and that's crazy that he hasn't hit a home run at Rogers Center. If you go to a game at Rogers Center,
1: that's right.
0: You don't know what a home run from... You've only seen it on TV. Like, if you only see the home games, like, and you have season tickets, you're like, wow, I see Vlad homers. There's three of them. They've all been on the road. You haven't seen one. It's June.
1: Yeah, man.
0: There's 100 games left, though.
1: So one of my, I got time on my hands for sports, and I'm off early. And so when it's a 1 o'clock baseball day, when there's 1 o'clock games, I have the luxury of taking a lot of this in. So I watch a lot of out-of-market baseball. And like lately, I've kind of fallen in love with Chicago White Sox. I really like their team. I'm like, damn, this is
0: not even in the third wildcard spot now. In the second, the White Sox and A's are in those other two wildcard spots with the Yankees.
1: I will say this though, it's like the White Sox are very plucky. They need starting pitching, but their offense. I think they've got like six guys hitting over 720 OPS, and they lost Murakami to an injury, and they're still just raking. And they've just got and same thing where it's young guys who hit but also have speed on the bases where it's like they get on and they're a problem and it puts pressure on the pitching. But one of the things that I do that my brain can't let go of is whenever there's like 7, 8, 9 hitters that are up at the dish and they're showing their home run numbers, it's like 4, 4, 4, 5, 3, 4, 5. And I'm like,
0: well, that's it. That can't possibly continue.
1: I know.
0: It can't continue.
1: I know.
0: It can't. And
1: they're
0: it
1: like, here's the backup catcher, and he's kind of been a disaster this season. And
0: it's like Sandy Leon was literally retired.
1: Mexico. Yeah.
0: And like, and I don't think he actually has hit a home run, but like, that's the type of guy. It's like, three home runs.
1: Yeah, exactly.
0: No, that
1: just
0: can't
1: for my
0: continue.
1: Own mental health watching these games.
0: Buddy, so yes. This is what I'm saying. This is why it's a one-player problem. Because if Vlad is just not the worst, and I know the OPS isn't
1: but
0: the
1: what
0: worst.
1: Do you think
0: he's the worst.
1: Okay, but what if, like, let's just say the OPS is 880 right now. You feel like, what do you
0: think? That means he's, I don't know, hit 5 more home runs.
1: Okay.
0: Yeah, and the way this team is supposed to pitch, that's all the difference.
1: Okay.
0: And the trickle-down is massive.
1: I think the defense, the team speed, and
0: it sucks. The defense, for sure. If you're going to be the pitching team, you probably want to be the pitching and defense.
1: But it's also like last year it felt as though they had an answer for everything, right? And I feel almost bad continuously referencing last year's team because it's like this is a new team and you got to recalibrate what you got and work with what you got. But from an offensive standpoint, it just did feel like every matchup they went into, the Jays were going to be able to be like, hey, on paper, our bench does not look like the greatest bench of all time. It's a bunch of guys that came up from the minors and are contributing to this team. But we can do it in a way where you hate, like the lineup just looks deep every single night from a Jays fan standpoint. Like they're going to manufacture the runs. They're going to get hits. They're going to put pressure on you. And this season, it feels kind of the opposite where it's like, we got a lot of corner outfielders who don't really play defense who are our best hitters. And you're like, all right.
0: Yeah, who get singles.
1: Yeah, who exactly right.
0: Yeah.
1: Who get singles, and one of them kind of slugs every once in a while, but it's not really consistent. And then it just, it never feels, I can't tell you how many times I've looked at the lineup and been like, yeah, that feels really good. That feels like this is going to be runs tonight.
0: No.
1: So I get what you're saying about the Vladdy thing, and I totally agree that it's the number one thing. Mm-hmm. I disagree with the idea that it's like if he's just better, that the team is all of a sudden feels like a contender. Because I look at the other stuff where it's like the fit with the players, the team defense, the speed on the base pass, the drop off of George Springer, the pitching injuries for sure, and some of the bullpen guys that make me hold my breath when they come in. And I'm like, you don't feel like a contender.
0: Yeah, I mean,
1: I don't know if you're going to get
0: games,
1: there.
0: There are 4 games that are 500, for sure.
1: Oh, that's my other thing. Do you believe in like season momentum? Like, do you think there's something to like? Sometimes when
0: Saturday
1: I'm watching
0: a game,
1: this is a bad analogy because one happens in a game, and I think most people would agree it's more of a thing in a game than it is game to game. And this is probably a question for somebody who played. Because I don't think either you and I have the answer, but just like your general belief of like when you're watching a basketball game and a team is like going on a run and you feel like the momentum building, but then there's these games where you just can't quite close the gap, right? It's like you're down 12 and then the Raptors do this all the time where it's like,

0: down 12.
1: Big comeback.
0: And they cut it to 4, and oh, timeout for the other team. And then the other team immediately scores like 6 more points and pushes it back to 12. And you keep feeling like you're fighting this battle of like between 12 and 4 points, but you just can't get that one shot that gets you tied. And the Jays hit 500, and I went, man, this is it. And then they're winning that game in Baltimore, and I'm going, they're going to get hot now. Mm-hmm. And then they lose that game in Baltimore, and I don't know. I can't shake the feeling that it's like that actually had a greater impact. And maybe it won't last super long, but that it had a greater impact than the average just you blew one game in a season like this.
1: Yeah, no, I don't know. For me, I know it does feel like, and 500, it's no prize to get to 500.
0: That's it.
1: Let me tell you.
0: You ain't no prize.
1: Yeah, but getting to 500 does have a level of relief, right?
0: Yeah. And I guess it did last year.
1: And it doesn't quite, usually what it means, especially in the 3 wildcard system, is like, no matter what happens, if you're at 500 in and around the deadline, you're going to be in the mix, right? That you're not likely to be a seller if you're 500. Now, this year, it means Blue Jays are only a game and a half out of that third wildcard spot in the American League because it's so garbage. But yeah,
0: I think it would take like a legitimate 14-wheeler going off the cliff or 18-wheelers.
1: Like what happened to the Tigers, right?
0: Yeah.
1: The Tigers, the 18-wheeler, like it is. And I know they had a good series against the Rays and there's 100 games to go. It did feel like, yeah. And even the Mets, God, the Mets, like, have still not really rectified things. It's very close to the Blue Jays now. I think they're only 8 games under 500. Oh,
0: Bo's starting to hit.
1: Yeah, he had a bunch of hits the other day. Anyways, no, this team needs what the Mariners had recently with their winning streak, right?
0: 8-game winning streak.
1: Yeah, and I think when you have, again, the starters that are set to return and you can go Gausman, Cease, Yusavage, Bieber, right? Like, to me, that's the path, is you get expected results and continued results from the starting pitching. You have the bullpen, especially the last two guys in it that you feel super confident in. And that 4 runs is enough to win a baseball game. Because they got there in game 1 of the series against the Braves, right? They almost got there yesterday. They got to 3. Mm-hmm. But that's the path, is winning 4-3 baseball games.
0: Yep.
1: And having a 15th-ranked offense as opposed to a 20th-ranked offense.
0: And we know this is true because the Jays, when they win baseball games, their opponents average 2.2 runs per game.
1: Yeah.
0: So, yeah, the formula is quite clear. Anyways, you can subscribe to this podcast on Apple or on Spotify. Reach out anytime in the comments on YouTube. Reach me on Twitter and Instagram at JD Bunkus. Quick break and then some thoughts on the finals, game 1, some overreactions.
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18: All right, Armin's here. What did we miss?
19: New York Knicks won by 10, game one, stole home court, their 12th straight playoff victory, 7th straight road win in the playoffs.
18: Yeah, wow.
19: What overreactions, if any?
18: I regret switching back, going from the Knicks to the Spurs.
19: I'm so happy.
20: What a coward.
18: Yeah, I originally was Knicks in, I think, what, 6 or 7?
19: Six, I think.
18: And then I sat with it and I couldn't get out of my head some of the stuff with the way that they were going to guard Brunson and just like what the young guards had unlocked. And I just think yesterday showed a major problem for the Spurs, which is if the game gets tight late, like if the Spurs are up big, and I felt this way in the OKC series as well, by the way, like what are you trying to get to? Like, what's the thing that you're leaning on from an offense when the game gets tight? Because the Knicks have Jalen Brunson, mm-hmm. and he knows what he wants to do.
20: Right.
18: And even if you put Steph Castle on him, they're going to find ways to get him looks. You know, you saw it yesterday with, like, the bigger defenders, where it's just like he can create space, he's jerky, he gets the line. He does also get a favorable whistle. And I contrast that with what the Spurs have, which is, like, that Fox-Wemby pick and roll, where they're trying to get to, like, either Wemby at the rim or Fox.
20: Fox was brutal.
18: Yeah, and as much as, that's what this is for. This is overreactions. Mm-hmm. I kind of thought that one stretch of play at the very end of the game, after Brunson hits the three, because that's a beautiful, unbelievable three, clutch three, Jalen Brunson, corner three, nails it. The Knicks...

0: regain the lead. De'Aaron Fox goes down there. He takes a bad shot. Jalen Brunson comes back down. He gets fouled by De'Aaron Fox. Well, it wasn't even a bad shot. Just like he misses the shot.
1: Yeah, I was going to say, because wasn't that like a floater in the lane? It was like wide open.
0: It's like the classic De'Aaron Fox shot. And then Wemby dribbles the ball off his foot and the game is over. And it's like, that's kind of the thing people don't maybe realize with Wemby is as good of a scorer as he is, he's not like the traditional NBA star where you give him the ball and he just runs over you.
1: Yeah.
0: And then the other piece of that game was like, I had a lot of faith in the Spurs' depth and what their bench was going to look like. And I thought Cornette was going to fit in the series a little bit more. And maybe it wasn't going to feel as bad when the Thunder

0: Anthony Towns, Carl Anthony Towns, Carl Anthony Towns, who was amazing yesterday, by the way. Mm-hmm. And yeah, I don't know. Knicks feel like a team that's on a mission. Knicks feel like a team that knows their identity a little bit more. And maybe this is just, we're another year away from the Spurs kind of having it. You don't feel that way.
1: No, I haven't wavered at all. Like, I still have Spurs in five.
0: Well,
1: right?
0: That's wild. There's no way.
1: Yeah, I still have Spurs in five. Yeah.
0: Armin, Spurs in five? What's the, look up the betting odds for what that is, because we got to get Ben to put money on that.
1: Yeah, no, I got Spurs in five. That was always going to be the game the Knicks win, right, with all the rest. And I know the rest didn't work out so well in game one of the Cleveland series. But they eventually did carve away the 22-point lead in the fourth quarter with 8 minutes to go. But yeah, no, to me, that was always going to be the game. Knicks won. And yeah, Wemby hit the big three in the fourth quarter, but like way too much perimeter attempts from Wemby.
0: That's who he is.
1: Hey, 9 3-point attempts?
0: Yeah, but that's, Wemby doesn't, I don't think he's like, I need to be just the perimeter guy. Mm-hmm. I think that when they take, like, a team is defending them really well, and there's a guy like Mitchell Robinson out there, and Carl Anthony Towns, who, dude, you got to give him so much credit
1: awesome
0: for the way that he, like, I was like,
2: Tiger.
0: There's going to be a lot of, he's not cat, he's dog things going around.
2: He's
0: like,
2: a cat, he's just a tiger.
0: Yeah, just there's going to be a lot of that. Like, did you see his speech on the bench?
1: No.
0: Yeah, he's like yelling at his team, being like,
1: wow,
0: we got to just rely on our defense. Like, our offense is going to catch up, like the Cavs game. And I went, you're the voice in the huddle, right? Like, wow. Mm. Anyway, I think that they do a really good job defending him. I think that it on paper, you look at Carl Anthony Towns and go, yeah, he's not going to be able to do much, but he's strong. And Wemby still, he's
2: doesn't
0: not
2: have go-to moves, man.
0: His go-to move is the pull-up three. It's the Kevin Durant shot.
1: Or though, like, he did have the one ferocious dunk in that second half.
0: Yes, but you know why that happened? It was like Mitchell Robinson got caught leaning the wrong way, and he goes by him, and he finishes with the MJ in Space Jam dunk, where you're like, wait, how long is this on?
1: Yeah, that was crazy.
0: But, yeah,
1: he has the thing where he throws it up at the rim and then gets his own rebound, and then he can, like, tip it back in over everybody.
0: Here's what I would say, and obviously they're up one game, so the betting odds will favor this, but it's like, I think Spurs in or Knicks in five is like actually realistic, and I don't think Spurs in five is even on the table.
1: Yeah, yeah. No, Spurs in five.
0: Win the next four straight games. So, correct. Like, what was it about the Spurs then that you thought was like so indicative of what?
1: No, I've just seen Wemby go. I've seen him against the wall, right, and against the defending champs, and I've seen him, you know, duck the media, and he got his little slap on the wrist, which wasn't even a fine. Wow. And I've just seen him respond, man. I just trust in Wemby. I've seen it enough, And I know the Knicks, you know, you got to give them credit for the 12 consecutive and 11 consecutive against the Eastern Conference. That's such a different world, though, man. That's just, it's different. The Spurs
0: didn't
1: team.
0: Didn't feel different yesterday.
1: Of course, because they won. And, man, the Jalen Brunson fourth quarter was unbelievable. When we're texting back
0: and forth.
1: So
0: was that OG stretch. So was Kat.
1: The OG stretch. What, did he make three consecutive shots?
0: The big rebounds from Hart just over and over again.
1: Sure.
0: And it's just like.
1: Sure.
0: I don't know, man. They again, sometimes there's just a team on a mission.
1: Okay, so but Wemby, you would say, wasn't at his best self for the first three quarters of the game either.
0: No, but it's like Wemby also wasn't. This is the weird thing about Wemby and why he's going to break everybody's brains. It's like he's so additive in so many ways. Mm-hmm. Like, why do you think Champagne's getting those open threes? Right. You know, like, it's because they have to focus so much attention taking away the freak at the basket.
1: Yeah.
0: And why do you think the Knicks, where it's like, hey, their field goal percentage in the first half, they got no points.
1: Yeah,
0: like,
1: no, well, weird how that
0: this
1: works.
0: This freak is paroling the interior.
1: It's just like he can be like on the 3-point line, it's like you don't dare take a layup.
0: Dude, he's in your head. And so it was just like, it's just that these games are going to be tight. And if the games are tight, I just think the Knicks know who they are, and the Spurs are still figuring that out. What were you going to say?
2: Wemby's 40-footer in game one papered over him not having that clutch kind of give me the ball, and what are we going to see you do?
1: Oh, you're talking about against the Thunder.
2: Against the Thunder. Yeah, that game overtime. One against the Thunder in overtime. Since he hit that 40-footer, everyone kind of said, okay, yeah, Wemby in the clutch, it's fine. But to your point earlier, I haven't really seen him with 30 seconds left kind of grab the ball in the mid-post and make a move.
0: Yeah.
2: Like, I don't know what's going to happen in those situations.
0: It's tough for him to get to his spots without a great screen action because he's just not strong enough yet. And maybe, honest to God, maybe he never will be at that size. But he's just not strong enough to be able to, like,
1: post somebody up,
0: grab a basketball.
1: Like the old Shaq.
0: And then just consistent enough to where you can turn around and knock it down.

0: sometimes late in games, you sort of need that because it's like what you saw is something that I think you will continue to see, which is you either get the Spurs guards trying to play the bully ball that we talked about with Timf yesterday, where they're attacking the rim through brute force, and sometimes they get fouled, but sometimes it's also like a horrible attempt at the rim that just kind of goes up when the help comes, or one of those good Knicks defenders just stays in front of them.
1: There was the stretch.
0: Or De'Aaron Fox.
1: Before Brunson went off, like Wemby was going off in the fourth quarter. And no, part of that was the three, right?
0: Wemby, that's how special a talent he is.
1: Yes.
0: It's like, as soon as he can turn it on for a stretch, it's like, oh my God, the game is completely tilted the other way.
1: Yep.
0: I just don't know if the offense is consistent enough where you get in a battle with a team like that, that you're going to be able to kind of close out the vast majority of those games. And I think this series is going to be tight.
1: Yeah, I trust.
0: Like, I don't think the Knicks are going to blow them out in a bunch of games. I just think that it's going to be tight late, and then they're going to be going to Brunson, and you guys are going to be going to Fox and Wemby, and I trust the Brunson thing more.
1: Yeah, I trust the 7'5" freak who just knocked off the defending champs. I get it, shorthanded, but I trust that guy.
0: All right, let's do old news before we wrap this up. So what's yours?
1: Okay, so I don't know if you understand this reference. It's a golf thing.
0: Okay.
1: So my whole life, I not only walk the golf course, but I carry my own golf bag, which is like, that's
0: you don't think I understand that?
1: I don't think you quite understand the implications of that.
0: Sure, all right. Yeah.
1: And my whole life, anyways, carry my bag, and Sam McKee doesn't do this. Lots of people, they push their bags, right?
0: Yeah.
1: And to me, even like the image of pushing a bag, even though everybody does it, like I don't like that. I like
0: played
1: the
0: golf till I was 20, by the way. So
1: so defensive. What was the last time you played golf? Like, no, he doesn't get it. 20. He doesn't get it.
0: Yeah, like I stopped playing when I was 20.
1: Yeah. This is 20 years ago.
0: Yeah. Well, not quite, but yes.
1: Might as well have.
0: Yeah, might as well, honestly.
1: Yeah. Anyways, so like I don't even do that because I just don't like the image. Like I like the idea, carrying my bag. Like it's just, and yesterday for the first time, so I'm playing with my wife tonight, and I know my dad has this mechanical thing with a remote control you put your bag on, and I got it for her because we're going to walk, and I know she doesn't want to carry her bag, and I understand that, but I'm like, I always try it out. So for the first time in my life, I used a mechanical, like it's a remote control bag, and I mean, if I had a hang up about pushing, like the idea of using the remote control bag operator on a golf course, is beyond anything I ever thought I'd be doing at 42 years old. I didn't hate it as much as I thought. And once I crossed that mental barrier of like, because you know me, I'm not necessarily a vain guy. This is like the one piece of vanity that I have where like, I just don't like looking that way.
0: So here's the thing. I actually think you're tapping into something here, which is, we're now getting to the age where there has to be the acceptance of nothing matters in terms of us being cool anymore.
1: Yes.
0: Like we're just not cool.
1: No, that's it.
0: So
1: it's
0: if
1: like
0: you just do the
1: idea,
0: thing.
1: Exactly.
0: If you just do
1: I was
0: the
1: thinking
0: thing that isn't cool, nobody cares because your baseline, it's actually less cool to try to be cool at our age.
1: 100%.
0: And that's actually cool rule 101 is like, don't try.
1: Yeah.
0: But anything that you're doing now where it is even the slightest attempt at being cool older is the worst thing that you can possibly do.
1: That's what switched in my brain yesterday where I was like,
0: good for
1: you. wait a second. When I carry my bag, nobody thinks I look young and cool. They say, there's a guy who's got a sore back and shoulders in 4 hours.
0: They're like, that's the kind of guy that uses that.
1: Yeah.
0: Mine's short. I signed up for a Bread membership program.
1: Yeah. Sure,
0: and I was stoked on it.
1: That's sick, though.
0: I'm getting back into Bread, baby. Like, I'm old. I Bread is good. I used to have a war against Bread. Now I'm into it. And my membership card, I can't wait to rack up the points. We'll see you tomorrow.
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Another bad one for the Toronto Blue Jays. This is Jays Talk Plus. Blake Murphy with you. Jays lose 7-3 to the Atlanta Braves yesterday. It's a fourth loss in a row. Things had felt a little better as they nudged back to 500 during that Orioles series, but dropped the Saturday game in the Jeff Hoffman ninth inning game. Have a bullpen day Sunday that doesn't go the way you're hoping for. Lose an understanding.

winnable one Monday. You know, Bryce Elder, who underlying isn't anything remarkable against Kevin Gausman, who you always hope to get the Kevin Gausman day, but that's an understandable loss. It's a pretty straightforward one. And then yesterday, some of the shine comes off the job Patrick Corbin has been doing for you lately. The bullpen can't keep it close, and your bats once again struggle, this time against Grant Holmes, who from the outset really didn't have it. The Blue Jays failed to take advantage very early on when they get Grant Holmes' back against the wall and then kind of allow him to settle in. I didn't even think he looked that good, honestly, for once he quote-unquote settled in, but you really let him get off the ropes. If you missed it, it was a 7-3 final. The Jays in the first inning loaded the bases with nobody out and only managed to get one run. And that's kind of, you know, the story of their season is all the injuries. The story of the offense so far this season has not just been the inability to hit in big situations, which we talked about with Ben Nicholson-Smith yesterday, but it has been an inability to hit, period. This is still a team with nobody posting even an 800 OPS. It is a team that ranks in the bottom 10 of the league in most catch-all offensive metrics, or even if you don't want catch-all, most standard offensive metrics. They don't strike out and they hit for an okay average, but from an OBP, from a slug, from a pop, from a weighted runs created plus, however you want to chop it up, this is a bottom 10 runs. If you want to talk runs and really simplify it, it hasn't been a particularly good offense. And that is really, really glaring when you get big situations early in games and aren't able to take advantage. A couple games ago, in the Bryce Elder game, the Jays had two instances where they got a couple runners on and weren't able to do much damage with it. There was the second and third with nobody out that only resulted in one run. There were a couple situations in the Marlins series, if you want to go back that far, when, you know, they had a chance to do even more damage on that 10-7 stretch where they had 17 games in 17 days. There were a lot of situational hitting issues during the home part of that 17-game stretch. There was a Sunday where I think they went 0-10 with runners in scoring position and stranded 12 guys, or maybe I have those backwards. There was the first game of the Marlins series that wasn't particularly close, but they missed a bunch of opportunities. So if you are feeling like this team's issues are primarily hitting in big situations, hitting with runners in scoring position and things like that, the numbers back you up. To BNS's point yesterday, over time, you will roughly perform to the level of your overall offense. But the Jays' overall offense isn't very good right now. So, you know, you load the bases out. You load the bases with nobody out in the first inning against a pitcher who has had a solid year, but is, you know, a 4 ERA guy roughly, and you ground into a double play and then strike out. So you only get one run out of that. That's a huge missed opportunity. That is a huge missed opportunity, obviously, for runs on the board. It's a huge missed opportunity to have those two at-bats end so quickly. Sanchez was on the third pitch of the at-bat, and you get two outs out of three pitches there, and then Ernie Clements a five-pitch at-bat. So even if you weren't going to put on a ton of runs, make Grant Holmes work. You've loaded the bases. There's nobody out. He gets out of that down eight pitches with only one run scored, and the run scoring on the double play ball. That's a tough way to go. And you don't – yes, this is a very good bullpen, so getting to the bullpen is maybe not, you know, as effective against the Braves as it is other teams. But – it's a three-game series, and if you are going to make them burn, they have four guys that would qualify as kind of leverage arms for them. If you can make them burn those guys on Monday and Tuesday, or Tuesday and Wednesday in this case, then you have a better chance of winning Thursday's game. If you could get Grant Holmes out in the fifth inning instead of after six innings, you get to face one more guy, and they're not all Dylan Lee and Robert Suarez and Raisel Iglesias and Didier Fuentes. There are other guys in there. They got a run off Tyler Kinley. You maybe could have gotten to that part. So it's not just about the missed opportunity to put runs on the board there. It's about the missed opportunity to chase a pitcher earlier and start to build something. I would imagine the pitchers are also facing a little pressure right now. They're pitching from behind a lot. They're pitching in close games where you can't bank on the Jays scoring a lot of runs. Kevin Gausman kind of had quotes to that effect the other day, not putting it on the offense, but just, you know, after an okay, not great start, putting it on himself there. There was another thing that happened in that game, or in that first inning, that I didn't like, and I did want to talk about it. So we're going to have Arden Zwelling on in a little bit. Mike Petriello will join us later. One of the DJs at Rogers Center who I'm pals with is going to come on, and we'll find out what that's like ahead of it's Pride Night at the ballpark tomorrow, so we'll talk about that a little bit. Meg Rowley of Fangraphs and Effectively Wild will join us later in the show as well, and we'll get you set
for a bullpen day led by Mason Fluharty against Chris Sale. But I wanted to talk about Vlad's challenge in the first inning. And we're still pretty new with the ABS system. We're

still figuring out, you know, what is the best strategy? How are teams going to use this? Who should, who shouldn't use it? You look overall and the correct challenge rate is 58% for catchers, 47% for batters. So you already know that a batter is not going to be nearly as effective as a catcher maybe is going to be. But Vlad's in the first inning. So for anyone who missed it or doesn't remember, is a 3-1 pitch with runners on first and second, nobody out, facing Grant Holmes. Now, there are three things that I'm looking for this early. And we don't have a perfect model. We don't have this figured out just yet. But the three things that I'm looking at when a batter challenges a pitch: time of game, leverage of the situation, and chances of success. So I want to look at this because I thought it was a really bad challenge, even though it satisfies one of those three criteria. The first thing is time of the game. And that's important because you only get two challenges if you get one wrong. If you get it right, the time of the game doesn't really matter, but you have to factor in that you don't have 100% accuracy. Like I just said, batters are a little below 50%. Even if you figure it's a 50-50 call, you have to play out the scenario where there's a 50% chance that in the top of the first inning, you have burned one challenge for your team. And, you know, I'm not saying that there's no scenario earlier in a game which you'd use it. Leverage is important. But the bar is much higher, especially as a hitter early in the game, I think. And because Vladimir Guerrero Jr. made that challenge and they lost it, there were two instances as things not got away from Patrick Corbin, but in pretty important at-bats where there was a wrong call and you could tell Brandon Valenzuela gave it a thought and it would have been the team's last challenge. So once you're down to one challenge, that bar goes even higher. If it's a third inning and you only have one challenge left, you better be 100% or 90% sure that you're going to get that right. And we saw Brandon Valenzuela on two occasions declined a challenge and kind of looked like he was in between. So the first criteria here is it time of game, and Vlad's challenge didn't satisfy that. The second one is your chance of success. Now, Vlad is now, he was wrong in this case, and it was of Vlad's challenges this year and of any challenge made in baseball last night, it was the worst one. It was very clearly a strike. Vlad is now 5-for-11, which is about minus 0.2 runs versus expected. More importantly than that is we can look at pitches that Vlad did challenge and pitches that Vlad didn't challenge and start to assess, does Vlad have a good eye for when to challenge? And the data suggests early on, no, he does not. Of 16 pitches that MLB has qualified as, that would be a reasonable challenge. Vlad has only challenged those 5 times. So he's left opportunities on the table. Of the 11 balls that he has actually challenged, only 6 of those were, or only 5 of those rather, were deemed reasonable. So more than half of his challenges, the way we can see it on Baseball Savant or MLB.com says, yeah, you probably shouldn't have challenged that. It wasn't worth the challenge. It wasn't in the mix there. So that's 2 of the 3 criteria that weren't satisfied. Now, leverage is important. So a 3-1 count, runners on first and second, even in the first inning, had Vlad got that correct, we're talking about a 4.2% swing and win probability. That's how valuable it is to load the bases. There were nobody out. We know how it played out. We know Jesus Sanchez didn't deliver, and it was a grounded double play and then an Ernie Clement strikeout. But Vlad has no way of knowing that. So from a leverage perspective, the leverage index on this plate appearance was almost double an average situation. And had he got it right, you're talking about the addition of about half a run of expected runs in that inning for the Blue Jays. So the leverage was actually there, but this early in the game and that bad a call, the Jays have to get a little sharper with this. As a team on the hitter side, they've been all right. They've been a little better than average, but Vladimir Guerrero Jr., Andrés Giménez, and Jesús Sánchez have all been pretty ineffective knowing when and where and understanding, you know, situationally how to use those challenges. Again, this isn't why they lost the game. Vlad ended up working a walk. The lost challenge probably had an effect on Patrick Corbin and Brandon Valenzuela from there, but I had 10 minutes to fill before Arden joins us today. So I wanted to get that out there because it's, you know, it's an analysis that I'm probably not going to get a chance to do on Blue Jay Central because it's just too tight a window to really go into the 3 criteria you're looking at there. But it's something to keep on the radar because I think coming into the year, there was some concern about, you know, Vlad argues a lot of ball strike calls or shows up a little bit. So was he going to have the right, was he going to have the green light and was he going to have the right read on it? You know, not the end of the world. And he did end up working a walk, and Jesús Sánchez was the one who grounded into a double play, not Vladimir Guerrero Jr. But when you're struggling the way you are, when it's that early in the game, you've got to be really, really sure in that situation. So a little context there. We're going to take an early break here. We had to do some guest juggling today. Arden's going to join us on the other side. We'll go into some more of the stuff from the game today. We'll talk about the addition of Simeon Woods Richardson, how the Blue Jays are going to handle a pseudo bullpen day again today, if Chad Dallas is maybe going to be in the mix. We'll talk to Mike Petriello. We will talk to Meg Rowley of Effectively Wild as well. All of that is

0: next as Jays Talk Plus kind of starts here. Early break, apologies for the juggling. But Arden and Mike Petriello join us on the other side as we continue on the Sportsnet Radio Network.
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19: The Golden Knights have won 7 in a row, but the Hurricanes suffered only their second loss of the postseason. What will happen next in Game 2?
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3: Welcome back to Jays Talk Plus. Blake Murphy with you. Short first segment there, juggling some stuff so we can get to Arden Zwelling of Sportsnet, of At The Letters. He joins us now from Atlanta. Arden, how we doing, buddy?
4: Good, Blake. How are you?
3: I'm all right, man. Another tough one last night for the Jays. We've got a million news items and pitching plans and things like that to go through, but they've dropped four in a row now. They'll face Chris Sale today. What was kind of the feeling around the team after letting that one get away yesterday, you know, now facing down possibly a sweep and a five-game losing streak?
4: It's interesting. The feeling's always different for everybody, right? So, you know, Patrick Corbin's looking back on just a couple of pitches that he wishes he had back. Talking to Nathan Lucas after the game, he's certainly not happy with the way things are going with the team right now. But you look at the way that he's performing. I mean, he hits his first home run of the season last night. And the guy, since he came off of the IL, is hitting like 450 or whatever it is. So he's not exactly... he's probably not feeling as badly as like Vladimir Guerrero Jr. is right now with just the way that things have been going for him lately. And then you look at like even a George Springer who was out of the lineup last night. So like players are all just kind of going through it in their own way. But certainly no one with the Blue Jays thinks that they're where they need to be right now.
3: Yeah, the Lucas point is a great one. It's got to be a little awkward as the team's struggling. And if you go back to when he got the vertigo figured out, which was April 17th, 229 weighted runs created plus since then, only 56 plate appearances, but he's locked in. The Jays haven't had a lot of guys like that. Do you see a through line in kind of the offensive struggles right now? You know, no one's north of an 800 OPS. I know Chase rate's up a little bit. That's risky as a high outside contact team. When you look at the group, is there a through line at all, or is it kind of just the, you know, bad sequencing at the individual level here?
4: Bad vibes, bad feels. I think that the biggest lever is just the lack of slug, right? Like the Blue Jays are a bottom 10 slugging team to this point, and they really are not going to be successful until they start having some more home runs and some more doubles being hit. Like when you look at the Blue Jays extra base hits leaders right now, I mean, you've got Vladimir Guerrero Jr. and George Springer like looking up on the list towards Andrés Giménez and Ernie Clement and guys who are not exactly noted sluggers. So ultimately, like the simplest thing to say is just if Vladimir Guerrero Jr. and George Springer don't perform to their projections, like it's probably not going to be a successful season for the Blue Jays unless like Jesus Sanchez has a like second half MVP run in him or just something incredibly unexpected happens. So that's the biggest thing. But then you also hear around the team just like a renewed focus on sort of the little things, and whether that's quality of plate appearance and your two strike approach and how you're trying to extend ABs or move runners, if that's aggressiveness on the base paths and taking the extra base, or if that's just playing more sound and tight defensively than the Blue Jays have to this point. So those are some of the more some of the minutiae, I guess, that goes into it. But the biggest thing really is just the Blue Jays are not slugging.
3: No, they're certainly not. And that's especially prevalent when runners are on base and runners are in scoring position. Having that big inning, that big swing hasn't been there. You mentioned Patrick Corbin, you know, kind of going over, you know, hey, I could have done something with this pitch there, or maybe I made a mistake here. Look, he's given the Blue Jays probably more than you should have expected for a $1 million not signed at the start of the season kind of guy running an ERA just below four here. But when we've talked about, you know, he kind of jumped into the conversation as one of the three established starting pitchers because the Jays have had nobody else. Do you start to see in a game like yesterday kind of asking him for six innings and low threes ERA once every time through the rotation is probably just asking a little much for where Patrick Corbin's at in his career and how the last few seasons have gone?
4: Well, particularly against the Braves lineup, which I asked him about it after the game, and he was like, yeah, Austin Riley's in sixth. Like, that guy owns me. So it's a formidable challenge. And like Patrick Corbin has had to really rely on his secondary weapons this year. Like that's been part of the success, is really upping the changeup usage and locating that really effectively to righties, and then using the slider a lot more to both righties and lefties as well. And I feel like last night he just didn't have his best changeup and wasn't locating it the way that he really needed.

0: to. That kind of forced him to some other pitches, and his slider isn't like a great called strike pitch or a great land in the zone pitch. It's really more of like a strike to ball pitch. So when he was trying to get in the zone with something, it was like four seamer or cutter, and his cutter has just gotten demolished this year. And when he leaves it in bad areas of the plate, Ozzie Albies does really rude things to it. And there was another big hit off of it last night that I'm blanking on as well. So that's really been like the problem for him, is when teams can kind of keyhole him into the fastball and the cutter and sit on those pitches. If he misses his location by just enough, they're going to barrel those pitches.
1: Yeah, I think it was probably the Mauricio Dubon home run came off a
0: That's
1: sinker
0: the
1: that
0: one.
1: was middle low. Okay, so Corbin has been immensely important because the Jays have so many guys on the IL. Dylan Cease is going to start at AAA today. Max Scherzer is going to start at AAA tomorrow. Shane Bieber is going to start at AAA on Saturday. Maybe Cease is close. The other guys, we don't have a great handle, and we know Bieber's at least a couple rehab starts away. So yesterday, right before the game, we get the news that the Blue Jays have acquired old friend Simeon Woods Richardson from the Twins for cash considerations. Woods Richardson has been designated for assignment by the Twins. Really poor surface level numbers, and when you dig in under the hood, not a great season so far, but not that far removed from, as you pointed out on Twitter yesterday, running an above average ERA at the major league level on a minimum contract. What have you been able to gather about what the Blue Jays, obviously some of this is they just need arms, but their thought process in terms of maybe they can get more than a 7 ERA out of a guy who, they once thought really highly of and was one of the top prospects in their system.
0: Yeah, you're right to identify that some of this is just that he was available, and the Blue Jays have two openings in their rotation. So that's probably like the biggest driver here. But they've done some research and some homework on him, and they know him a bit as well, just from his time in the organization. And they do have some ideas for different things he could do with his arsenal. I would imagine that that starts with decreasing the splitter usage, just because that pitch has been getting hammered this year, particularly by righties. And it's something that Woods Richardson developed late last year and kind of fell in love with it, because it was effective at first, like when he first introduced it. But it's clearly just not the same pitch this year when you look at it metrically, or you look at where he's putting it in the zone. So I would imagine just shelving that, or at least decreasing its usage a bit for the time being. And also, when you just look at the way he's lost a tick off of his fastball this year, and he's lost bite off of his slider, and I mentioned the splitter just has been modeling very differently this year, there's got to be something going on mechanically, something with his technique, I suppose, on the mound. And could be postural, could be release, could be his finish, could be arm angle. Like, there's a million things that play into that. And so that's going to be up to Sam Green and Luke Hoey and the Blue Jays pitching guys who work on that stuff to sort of assess where the areas of opportunity are there for him. Because you're right, like, the peripherals, everything has gone in the wrong direction this year. Strikeout rate down, walk rate up, home run rate up. But for 2 years prior, when he had better stuff and better ability to locate, Simeon Woods Richardson was not dissimilar in results to a guy like Chris Bassett or even a Jose Berríos. So if the Blue Jays can get him back there, he's a back end starter who can five and dive for you. But what we've seen so far this season has been a long way off of what we saw the 2 years prior.
1: And at the cost, I guess, if it's, if it ends up an Austin Voth situation, that's the cost is just money, which when you are running the payroll that they are, is not the end of the world. So Simeon Woods Richardson didn't sound after the game last night like he will factor in today. We got word late last night that Mason Fluharty will open today's game. I know Chad Dallas had a locker there yesterday. Do you have a sense of how the Blue Jays intend to handle today's bullpen, quote unquote, bullpen day game?
0: I think there's a very high likelihood that Chad Dallas is the bulk guy today. They need somebody who can throw 70, 80 pitches. And he's really the only guy in the area code who can do that for them. Josh Fleming pitched yesterday. Austin Voth is still a free agent for all I know. So it really has to be Chad Dallas. So we're likely to see what, by my count, is a ninth big league debut for the Blue Jays this year, if Dallas is activated and in the game, which is kind of remarkable for a team with like a $300+ million payroll that's built to win now, just to have that many big league debuts and to rely as much as they have on rookies through the first 2 months of the season. That's really not how anyone drew it up. But the Blue Jays, just with the amount of injuries and

0: attrition that they've had on the pitching side and the position player side as well, have really just been making it up as they go along and trying to just hold serve until they get some of their regulars back.
1: And, you know, who knows? I mentioned who's starting for Buffalo. If you're a Buffalo Bisons fan and you look at the probables for the next couple of days, you're loving it. Doesn't get better than that as a Bisons fan. But Cease today and possibly just one. Scherzer tomorrow. Bieber on Saturday. Alejandro Kirk and Jimmy Garcia were both in rehab games yesterday. What's the latest on, you know, what I guess some of this is going to be see how a guy like Cease feels, see how much Scherzer can get the pitch count up. But when you start to work through, you know, how long would Chad Dallas be here? How long would Simeon Woods Richardson be here? Did you get a sense from Schneider yesterday about how close either of those three starters are?
0: So with Dallas, like, you've got options on him if he's activated, selected today. So that would be pretty easy. With Simeon Woods Richardson, you kind of pointed out, like, you trade cash considerations for him. So if you end up turning around and DFAing him in a couple of weeks, not that anybody's hoping for that, but if that's what happens, then, you know, if you're replacing him with a Max Scherzer, I mean, you're probably going to do that, right? So I think Dylan Cease, if all goes well here tonight in Buffalo, and if he's able to throw four or five innings, I imagine his next start after that will be in the majors, just because he hasn't been out for that long, because his potential impact on the big league roster is so profound, because even if it is only like 90, 95 pitches, two outings from now, you're going to take that in the majors rather than having him do that in the minors. So you got to see how he comes through this start. But if it goes well, I imagine it'll be one and done for him. With Scherzer, I mean, he's going to try to get up to around 60 pitches on Friday. So if his next one after that is 75-ish, are you okay with that being in the major leagues? Is that better than what you're going to throw that day if it was going to be like another Chad Dallas appearance? Or if Spencer Miles has a rough one his next time out as well, and it's two in a row, and you're thinking, maybe we got to take a little bit of workload off of him. Does it make sense for Scherzer to slot into that? And Miles kind of takes a reduced role in the bullpen. Blue Jays will kind of play that by ear, and it'll depend a lot just on how Scherzer feels coming out of the start, because we're talking about multiple injuries here, forearm, thumb, and ankle. So you really want him to be feeling physically sound. But of course, the push-pull there is that the results prior to him going on the IL weren't spectacular either. So you're going to want him to be effective and getting his pitches where he needs them, locating well, missing bats, doing all the things that make Max Scherzer Max Scherzer. And then with Bieber, like, we're not going to see him until the end of June. Like, he's in the middle of like a spring training ramp up right now. So I think he's got at least three more minor league outings before he's getting activated. There is like a ticking clock on it. There is 30 days, but I expect the Blue Jays will take most, if not all, of those 30 days to get him up to speed.
1: Yeah, that makes a lot of sense. And look, it's not off days don't help you fix everything, because you don't want to start Kevin Gausman on regular rest if you can buy him an extra day. But they do have the 11th and the 15th off. So when we start to work through what is the next rotation like, this is the first time the Jays will have two off days in a short window in like a month, so they'll at least get a little bit there. Last one before I let you go, Alejandro Kirk DH yesterday, homered and walked in a game for Dunedin. I know they had said probably 20 at-bats, and you'd reported on the broadcast that catching is pretty much, he's been able to kind of ramp up on the defensive side. Are we looking at like maybe end of next week, start of the following week for Kirk if all goes well?
0: I would think end of next week is pretty realistic. He's going to catch today and then have an off day on Friday. At least this was the schedule going into this week. And then he'll be back in Dunedin's lineup on the weekend, and then he'll shift up to Buffalo. So Buffalo will be off on Monday. So like, say he gets into Buffalo's lineup on Tuesday and Wednesday, say all goes well, then he takes the Thursday off day and he's back for the Yankee series next weekend. I think that's pretty realistic if all goes well. The big thing, like, if you see Alejandro Kirk catch on back-to-back days, you know that his return is imminent. And it might literally be after that second back-to-back day. So once he's doing that, you know, like, we are 24 to 48 hours from him being back with the big league club.
1: And that would be a lot. We talk about the quality of at-bats and situational hitting and things like that could be a big boon for the lineup. Arden, thanks so much for taking the time, my man. Appreciate you fitting us in.
0: Thank you, Blake. Take it easy.
1: Arden Zwelling of Sportsnet. He'll be, I always want to say sideline. This is, I get most of the basketball, baseball switch stuff figured out. He will be our reporter on the field for tonight's broadcast as well in Atlanta, and you can always check him and BNS out on At the Letters as well. So a lot of good injury updates there. Just to run you through a couple that we didn't get to. Jimmy Garcia threw an inning

0: and got up to 14 pitches with one walk and one strikeout at Dunedin yesterday. Mentioned Alejandro Kirk DH'd. He went 1-for-2 with a homer and a walk. So that's positive to see. Cease today, Scherzer tomorrow, Bieber on Saturday, Nance at Buffalo on Friday as well. Nothing imminent game action-wise for Barger or Lenin Sosa. And then Jake Bloss and Laz Estrada continue to ramp back up at the minor league level. If the Jays are looking ahead, look, Chad Dallas is in Atlanta. He's obviously the choice if they need someone today. Simeon Woods-Richardson has been brought in. But if you're looking down on the minors for who else is there, who's the next Austin Voth in the mix? We saw Josh Fleming very briefly earlier in the year. He threw 7 shutout for Buffalo yesterday and has his ERA with the Bisons down to 2.11. I'm going to ask Mike Petriello about this as well, but David Schneider's stat line since going down to AAA is very amusing as well. Jonathan Clase, who is technically on the 40-man, left and has had a really rough season with injuries and performance, left the game yesterday hurt for the Bisons. So, you know, if you're looking at outfield depth, he is on the 40. RJ Schreck has outperformed him, but, you know, they have churned the 40 a lot and have a lot of guys on the 60-day IL. That's fine for now, but eventually guys will come back. You don't want to be DFAing everyone in your organization. So the fact that Class A is on the 40 is relevant. Anyway, he's hurt again. Doug Gleed had a 4-hit day for Vancouver, and anytime Doug Gleed has a good day, I'm going to find an opportunity to say Doug Gleed on the air. Right now, I'm going to say Mike Petriello. He of MLB.com joins us. Mike, how we doing, buddy?
1: I'm doing great, and thank you for not DFAing me from your show this morning, Blake.
0: No, buddy, you're a lock on the 40-man, the 26-man. Anytime you want to be activated, you can start every day if you want. We don't have to do every fifth day or every fifth week or anything like that. How you been, man?
1: I have been great. I've been enjoying the season. Happy to see it.
0: Yeah, me too, man. Look, you do Blue Jay Central. I know you keep an eye on the Blue Jays. I think a lot of what ails the Blue Jays right now is fairly self-evident, but 10,000-foot view, what are your kind of quick and dirty impressions of where the Jays are right now in a 4-game losing streak? And now, after getting back to 500, a couple games back out of the playoff mix.
1: Yeah, I think overall it's not super surprising. Like, obviously, last year's season raised expectations to an almost unsustainable level, right? Like, there are a lot of good things we saw in 2025 that you thought could continue, but I never expected George Springer to be that guy exactly again. And most of what's happened this year has been, you know, I guess about the stars not really stepping up. Like, Kirk's been hurt, not his fault. Barger's been hurt, not his fault. But a lot of it, too, is just Vladdy looks like a guy and not the guy. And I think that's kind of hard to wrap your head around. You know, to some extent, he's been doing this his whole career. And then to some extent, you have guys like Ernie Clement and Dalton Varsha who just aren't playing great defense in the way they have been in the past, which is kind of weird. So it's been a very unusual season in ways both expected and not so far.
0: In August of 2023, you wrote a piece that I've referenced a lot, which is 11 theories on what's going on with Vladimir Guerrero Jr. I'm not going to ask you to rehash the 11 now, but at this point, like, it does feel like we've done a version of that every year from 2022 onward. Are we, like, obviously there's stuff to diagnose. The chase rate is up. The ISO is even by Vlad standard, May was the worst slugging month of his career. Are we at a point where, almost similar to Julio, I think Julio Rodriguez deals with a little bit of this too, like, we're almost pricing in that there will be a stretch like that where we're scratching our heads and we don't know how, but you kind of just think he'll figure it out?
1: Yeah, thanks for the reminder on that piece, because I totally forgot I wrote that, and I can't believe that was 3 years ago. So, you know, there's two things happening here. To some extent, we're always going to be frustrated that he's not the 55 homer guy we want him to be, right? Because of the skill and the heritage and the elite bat speed and exit velocity. We've seen him go on these runs before, right? And it's clear he's not going to be that guy regularly, and we have to accept that. On the other hand, he has 3 home runs right now. We're in the middle of June, and there's a lot of concerning things under the hood. Not like the hard hit, the bat speed, that's all great, but it's like the barrel rate, and the barrel is the perfect combination of exit velocity and launch angle, has been cut in half. You know, like, that's not like, oh, where are the home runs? Well, there are the home runs. That is why you're not seeing the home runs. And going back to the skill we know he has, like, he's got the flat bat path and he's going to make contact and it's going to give you like a decent batting average, and that's fine. But we are now, what, 5 or 6 years into his career, and we're still having these conversations. And I am with you that we will always be having these conversations. Yet at the same time, 3 home runs in the middle of June is not enough. You know, that has to be sorted out.
0: No, it's not good when Esteury Ruiz has 3 times more home runs than you since April 20th. It's not, I like the, I've, the, pulled the stuttering. That's how much this is frustrating me.

0: pull the leaderboard recently of guys who finished the season with an OBP higher than their slugging and at least reached like a 385 or whatever it is on base percentage. And the last player to do it before Vlad was Chon Figgins in 2009. Like, that is not a, that's not a comp you want if you're Vladimir Guerrero Jr. I don't know that it'll get any easier tonight, Mike. Chris Sale is on the hill for the Braves. Now, back in January, you wrote a piece about, hey, in 2026, we're going to get to see a couple of surefire Hall of Famers still pitching. Max Scherzer among them. Shohei Ohtani, who is somehow raising the bar even more as a pitcher right now. But on that list in the lower tier, kind of, well, how do we evaluate modern starting pitchers through the this lens of the Hall of Fame, were Jacob deGrom and Chris Sale. I talked about Jacob deGrom on the show with John Morosi a little earlier this week. And I pulled some numbers on Chris Sale that I'm going to get into on Blue Jay Central tonight. And he is having, for starting pitchers after they turn 35, like the best post-35 starter career since the 40s. Who knows how long that'll last? But when you start to look at a guy like Chris Sale and try to recontextualize, you know, the modern starter relative to these enormous Hall of Fame standards that we have that modern starters just won't hit, that exercise you did in January, where do you kind of land at this point with guys like DeGrom and Sale, and how this era is just never going to be able to compare to the Hall of Fame standard on a counting stats perspective?
1: You know, there's like 400 reasons the current front office of the Red Sox gets a lot of criticism. That the one area I don't think they get enough heat for is just giving up Chris Sale for essentially nothing, because Vaughn Grissom didn't really pan out. Because, boy, they'd like to have Chris Sale now. And the way I wrote that piece is, like, we cannot look at the Cooperstown conversations with Hall of Fame starting pitchers. We can't just compare them to the guys of years past. No one's going to throw as many innings as Nolan Ryan. Right? And before that, no one's going to throw as many innings as Walter Johnson. Like, it's not going to happen. Doesn't mean guys today aren't great. We just have to think about it differently. And people don't like to hear this, but that conversation has been happening like forever. Because I guarantee you, in 1925 or whatever, when you're looking at Walter Johnson's career, there was some old timer who was like, well, back in my day, being the 1880s, men were men and pitchers threw more innings, right? This has always happened. So we're just going to have to think about how we do this, because they're not going to hit innings, wins, you know, wins above replacement thresholds. And I think Sale is kind of an interesting case, because he's sort of on the borderline of the old school and the new school. Like, we are either at the end or nearing the end of the last great generation of starting pitchers, in the sense of like Verlander, Kershaw, Scherzer. These guys have retired or will be retiring soon. And they're a little bit more of the old school 220 inning horses. And Sale was that guy. You know, he has four seasons of over 200 innings, which to even say that right now is incredible. And then he disappeared for a couple of years because he was hurt. And I think if he had not come back from that, you know, I think if his career had sort of sputtered out the way it seemed like it was going to the last couple of years in Boston, I don't think he was getting into the Hall. I think he needed a pretty good second act. And he has shown that. You know, like, he's having a season this year where he is worthy of winning the Cy Young Award, and he won't, because the National League race is insane.

0: eighth in the Cy Young, but that's not a slight to him. He's having a year that is worthy of the award. So at the end of the day, I think you look at his career and you say, well, he's had the peak. Obviously, he's actually had two peaks because he had a pre-injury peak and a post-injury peak. He'll have enough bulk, even though he missed time, because I think people will look at four 200 inning seasons. You know, he's got awards, he's got the reputation. And I've kind of gone from, yeah, I think if we rethink the way we think about starters, he'll get into, he's almost a slam dunk just based on what he has done in this second half with the Braves.
1: He also is probably going to punch the ticket of 10-time All-Star, which is a nice note. He's won a World Series, and the Braves look like they could be in the mix for another one. This year, obviously, a million things can happen, but if you were to add a... I know it doesn't move the needle quite as much as in basketball for these conversations, but a second World Series probably doesn't hurt there either. So tough sledding for the Blue Jays today. You mentioned the NL Cy Young race there. Christopher Sanchez lost his scoreless inning streak last night. He got over 50 consecutive innings scoreless. Like, the anytime it's like, okay, here's Oral Hershiser, a bunch of guys you have to go on Baseball Reference to learn about, and a modern guy, it's a pretty incredible feat. How cool is that streak? And then how is Christopher Sanchez still nudging the, like, so good that the Phillies have double extended him, and he keeps getting better on top of that?
0: Yeah, I was watching the Phillies broadcast of the game last night, right? Because it's obviously hugely important. I wanted to see if he could keep the streak going. And of course, like after every inning, they would show the list, right? Like Drysdale and Hershiser and all these guys. And it was pretty funny because every time he would pass one of the lesser known, well, time to go research Jack Coombs. I don't know anything about Jack Coombs. And like when you're having conversations about these historic guys you don't know anything about, and also here's Christopher Sanchez in that conversation, it tells you how great he's been. And I think I really like his story for two reasons. Number one, we can forever stop talking about don't trade with the Rays forever because Christopher Sanchez was traded from the Rays. He was a they got for Curtis Mead. And also, I think people really are pleased with his story because the way he pitches is, I don't want to say a throwback because he's obviously got a lot of good modern qualities to his pitches, but he's not out there throwing 104. He does not have the world's greatest sweeper, right? He is essentially sinker and changeup to oversimplify. He gets ground balls. He throws strikes. You know, I think that is the style of pitching that people really appreciate. And to some extent, it makes the streak a little more impressive because if you get a lot of ground balls, you need your help from your defense. That is not a good defense. Now, they've played well behind him during the streak, obviously. But in general, it's not a very good team defense. So credit to them for doing that. But I also think that maybe raises the level of difficulty for Sanchez to adopt this.
1: Yeah, it's pretty remarkable that, you know, three singles haven't squeaked through in a row for 50 plus innings. And he does have the 96 percentile ground ball rate. There's the old Bull Durham quote of, strikeouts are fascist, ground balls are more democratic. He also has like a 30% strikeout rate. So he's not, you know, it's not entirely democratic, but it's a nice blend there for Sanchez. And he's a lot of fun to watch. Sticking with the Phillies, mostly because they'll be here next week. But you wrote a really cool piece on Brandon Marsh, who is like almost at GOAT status in terms of batting average on balls in play. Him against Christopher Sanchez would actually be a really fascinating one-on-one given the profiles there. But a lot of times we look at batting average on balls in play and the kind of, you know, let's say 2012 era of that would be, well, Brandon Marsh is getting pretty lucky. His batting average is going to come back down to earth. You can't have, you know, 34% of your balls in play drop in for hits. Only Ty Cobb did that. You know, it's not reasonable, but we've kind of come where, you know, that's the first wave of information. If you're a fantasy baseball player in 2012, you can get a lot of utility out of, well, this guy's batting average is going to drop, or this guy's batting average is due to come up. But we have more information now, and we can understand that's similar to the pitching side, where the style of batted ball you allow might inform some of that. On the hitter side, the style of batted ball can really inform your batting average on balls in play. So when it comes to Marsh, what can you tell us about how he's been able to sustain that 5 years in a row and kind of what we can learn from that about, you know, different hitting styles are going to produce different outlier results?
0: Yeah, well, first of all, Blake, I'm happy to tell you that when the Blue Jays play the Phillies next week, I am on Blue Jays Central for two of those three games. So you will definitely be hearing me give this spiel again because I think it's really, really interesting.
1: I'll be sitting in the outfield with a beer, so...
0: Oh, well, I mean, I might also be doing that from home, just like slightly off camera where Jamie can't see it. But we'll get back to that one. Listen, batting average on balls in play, for people who don't know what it is, it's batting average minus strikeouts, minus home runs, right? So it's balls that are hit in the field of play where the fielders could theoretically have a chance to make the play. And it's very fluky. It's an up and down thing. Like you said, a lot of times you can look at it in terms

terms of luck, like I remember early, Matt McClain of the Reds was tearing up Arizona, and everybody's like, "Yeah, he's gonna have a great season." And I looked at his metrics, and it's like, "Yeah, he's a BABIP of like 550, which is insane. Like the league average is 295. It is impossible for him to keep that up. Balls will find gloves, and that has happened. He hasn't had a very good season so far. And usually, that's the way you look at it, with like slight adjustments for is very fast and beats out base hits or crushes the ball like Aaron Judge and makes guys play at worse positioning or is a Rocky." But Brandon Marsh is interesting because if you look at the all-time leaderboard, it's Ty Cobb and Rod Carew in first and third, and also Brandon Marsh. And he has done this every single year of his career, right? Every year. This is not an up and down thing. He's consistently been able to do that. And when I looked into that, I'm like, well, that's not a fluke. That can't be a fluke. That has to be a skill in some way. And basically what I came to wildly oversimplify this is he's Freddie Freeman if Freddie Freeman just made a lot worse, less contact. And what I mean by that is he's got a very similar kind of swing path. He's not crushing home runs. He hits the ball like over the infielders, but not too deep to get to the outfielders. And I think it's a really indefensible way to play baseball. And I don't mean indefensible like, he's offending anybody at his point of view. And we can actually characterize that too. Like you can see which batters put fielders in the most difficult position to make plays on the balls.

0: to do this because you need years and years and years to know if it's real or not.
1: Yeah, it's fascinating stuff. And yeah, he's definitely in the wet guy Hall of Fame. Most teams have at least one wet guy. The Phillies always seem to have a couple, but he's right there. And yeah, it's, you know, if you want to visualize this, go to his Baseball Savant page and look at his spray chart where the hits drop in. It's kind of similar to Ernie Clement gets a lot of doubles, just like kind of dinking it down the left field line. And the batted ball metrics aren't like crazy, but you hit him in the right spots. And Marsh, basically, he has, as a lefty hitter, left center field power, like kind of opposite power alley power. And then everything else is just in no man's land where, like you said, you're not, especially in 2026, you're not going to put an outfielder in that spot that shallow. You just don't do it as a matter of principle. Mike, speaking of Baseball Savant and StatCast, I don't know how much you can give away, but you have teased to me and you've teased online that there is something new coming on Tuesday and that it might be Blue Jays relevant as far as one reliever goes. What can you sneak peek us about that?
0: Well, I want to let you know that you are actually the very first place that I'm telling people about
1: okay,
0: this.
1: Sweet.
0: We've teased it a little bit, but we haven't actually like openly talked about it. So the next big StatCast metric release, which is expected to come out on Tuesday, is going to be about how much does the bat miss the ball? We're calling, you know, miss distance, right? So what is the distance that batters are missing pitches or pitchers are making them miss? And I know this is going to be a lot, one of those things where it's like, well, it's a strikeout. Why do I care about how much the distance is? It's kind of the same thing for if it's a home run, why do I care about how far the home run went? You know, to some extent, that's, it's just fun. It's fun to know. But to some extent, it's also about evaluation, too. If you're a pitcher and you are missing the bat by a lot, well, maybe you feel pretty confident about signing that pitcher, knowing that even if he declines, there's still some wiggle room there, as opposed to a guy who's only just barely getting those swing and misses by like a half an inch, and you're worried that he's walking the tightrope. So you'll be shocked, maybe shocked to know that the number one guy in terms of which pitcher and pitch by the most is Mason Miller and his slider. Guys are not coming within 8 inches or so of that pitch, which is amazing. The Blue Jays related thing is this. So you can take that and you can add some directionality to it, right? You could say, okay, well, who's missing above the bat or below the bat? Who's missing in on the hands or at the end of the bat or timing, right? Who's missing early or late, right? Who's making batter bats the latest if it's a fastball or earliest if it's an off-speed pitch? And I was stunned to find this. No pitcher in pitch type in baseball makes batters late more often than Tyler Rogers, which is wild because you're thinking to yourself, wait a minute, this guy throws 82. How is he making bats late? How is this not Miller or Mizorowski or Paul Skeens or whatever? And I think what we're doing is starting to scrape the surface of deception here. Everybody knows the way he throws, you know, from down by the mound. Everybody knows he's got this weird alien slider that breaks up and not down. And while the fastball by itself isn't necessarily like a special pitch, it's an outlier. And if guys can't time up 82, and we can show that he's making them late more than anybody else in baseball, I do think we're going to get to a little bit of, oh, well, now we're quantifying some deception because obviously that's his entire game is being weird. And this is sort of how it pays off.
1: Yeah, you mentioned barrels earlier with Brandon Marsh. Nobody allows fewer of them than Rodgers. And yeah, I would have guessed if you had laid this out, I'd be like, oh yeah, guys are early. If anything, they're early jumping because it's so slow, but I guess it's I don't know. I can't imagine what it's like hitting off of him. Mike, before I let you go, you tweeted about Davis Schneider's AAA stat line, and this is related a little bit to you did the research, and as we both expect, I think we talked about this in the offseason at some point, like there's a short guy bump from the ABS system and the shift in strike zone. Davis Schneider did not experience that at the major league level necessarily. What do you make when a guy's running like a 50% AAA walk rate? I don't know how to translate that back to the major leagues.
0: You don't, mostly. I mean, I think in Schneider's case, it's maybe less about height and more about just having a great eye. Like, he rated very well in AAA last year in ABS. Graded out pretty well this year in the majors, too. Maybe not in, like, number of overturns, but in some of the advanced metrics, which take into account the context of, you know, did challenges you didn't make or what's the position of the ball and all this kind of stuff. So I just think he's got a really good eye, right? I know the batting line for the Blue Jays was not strong, but the eye has always been there. And to some extent, we are talking about 9 games, and anybody can put up a weird line over 9 games, but he has a 6.15 on base and a 42% walk rate because he's essentially not swinging. And the only place he's swinging is in the heart of the zone. And I think you can do that when you are too good for the level. And I think that's what's happening here, right? Like, his batting eye is too advanced for AAA. The rest of the tool set, hard to say how that's going to work out, right? Maybe he's a quad A guy in the end, not quite good enough for the majors, too good for AAA. But seeing a guy with an advanced batting eye like that go down to the minors and just spit on absolutely everything until he gets the one.

0: pitch he wants to hit. And I hope he succeeds because I like him. I like watching him play. But I'm also enjoying a batting line that's like, I don't know, what is it, 150, 650, 220 or something like that. That's just fun to say.
1: He is going to, I mean, it's a small sample and it's AAA, so it wouldn't make the finders anyway. But having a weighted runs created plus or an OPS plus that's higher than your batting average, there's no way that's been done before. And right now he's running a 174 OPS plus with a 176 average. It's right there. There's no, like, not even Nick Johnson did this in his I never swing seasons.
0: I'm praying for this. I want this to continue. And like, I don't, like, I wish for good things for David Schneider, but just in terms of I enjoy baseball oddities, this one, I'll tell you this, I'm going to be watching a lot more AAA baseball than I thought I would be just to see how this plays out.
1: Well, the three next starters for the Bisons are Cease, Scherzer, and Bieber, so it's a good time to check out David Schneider right now. Mike, know you got to run. Thanks so much for doing this, and we look forward to the new metric on Tuesday.
0: Thanks a lot, Blake.
1: Mike Petriello of MLB.com. Keep an eye out for that new Baseball Savant StatCast metric on Tuesday. Also related to MLB.com, All-Star voting is now open. You can go and vote for the Toronto Blue Jays if you think any of them deserve them. Of course, you're not voting for the entire roster. You vote for the starters, and I'm not sure that statistically the Blue Jays have a strong case, so you will need to vote them in. You'll need to give them that kind of boost. Mike Petriello on his socials did his full roster, which you don't get to vote, but it's a fun exercise to do. Draw up the 26-man rosters and make sure that every team has, or maybe it's a 30-man roster, but make sure every team has a representative because that's the rule that the league is under. It's also a scenario where John Schneider will manage the American League All-Star team. At the start of the year, you probably would have been like, yeah, Jays could have like four or five All-Stars. They got Gausman, they got Cease, they got Vlad, obviously. Okamoto is going to probably get a pretty good fan voting boost. But right now, on merit, it would be, you know, Louis Varland should be a lock, as tough as it is for relievers to get in. You'd probably have Gausman in there. But like I said, the rest of the Blue Jays, especially on the position player side, are going to need your votes. One other MLB note, and I didn't bring this up with Mike because Mike had the run, but I mentioned on the other day when it was Lou Gehrig Day, and you know, we were talking about the auction to support ALS research and things like that, and we shouted out our friend Sarah Langs of MLB.com. There's a terrific piece from Jake Mintz, who is also a friend of the show at Yahoo Sports. If you want to learn a little bit more about Sarah, the work she does as an MLB researcher, how her ALS diagnosis hasn't slowed her down as a researcher at all. I know she's close with Mike, and the whole MLB research team works really tightly together. Sarah's a friend of the show. She's been on the show before. We've mentioned this a lot, but especially here in Lou Gehrig week and next Tuesday at Rogers Center will be an ALS awareness thing on the Blue Jays side as well. So go check that piece out at Yahoo Sports. Right now, we're going to take a break. When we come back, we're going to preview this weekend at the Rogers Center, kind of. We're going to talk to my pal Richie Guzman, who DJs at Rogers Center. It's Pride on Friday as well, so we'll get into some of that, figure out what it's like to kind of try to set the atmosphere at Rogers Center during a World Series run and when the team's lost a bunch of games in a row. We'll also talk to Meg Rowley of Fangraphs and Effectively Wild. We'll get you set for Chris Sale against the Blue Jays bullpen day as Jays Talk Plus continues on the Sportsnet Radio Network.
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14: Welcome back to Jays Talk Plus. Blake Murphy with you. The Jays have one more at the Atlanta Braves. Mason Fluharty will open against Chris Sale today. Matchup of two very good lefties, but one of them's a starter and headed to the Hall of Fame. The other one is a sophomore who is leading the league in appearances and opening today's game ahead of potentially Chad Dallas, potentially a bullpen day. We'll set you up for that matchup in a little bit. After that game, the Blue Jays will return home Friday for a three-set against the Orioles at Rogers Centre. Friday is Pride Day at the ballpark. We'll do some stuff around that tomorrow as well and get you set for that. But want to talk some Rogers Centre environment, some Rogers Centre atmosphere. My pal Richie Guzman DJs at some of the Rogers Centre games as Grump. He's Grump Loves You on social media. Richie, what's up, man? How you doing?
15: Hey, Blake. Thanks for having me.
14: This is one of the sharpest backers. You got a good setup here. The move went well, I take it.
15: Yeah, it looks like it worked out for me.
14: Nice. That's a lot of good natural light. So for anyone who doesn't know, You're a DJ. And before we get into the Blue Jays stuff, how did you get into this in the

0: first place, what's kind of your background in music, and how did you end up kind of being one of the more heavily rotation DJs around the city?
1: Well, I've been doing this for almost 15 years now. Back when I was starting, it was a little bit less accessible. I started by collecting vinyl and doing those rounds, playing at small VIP bars throughout the city. Slowly started making my way over to play more of a digital format on Serato. From there, I built some really great contacts of up-and-coming DJs, of established DJs, and just kind of moved up in the rankings. And from there, just built up some nice corporate clients. And I'm very proud of the career I've had, and happy to still be doing it.
0: So you have, you mentioned corporate clients. I know that you've done things like TIFF before, but you also do Blue Jays games. So how did you, I'm really curious how the like style differs for Blue Jays games, but we'll get to that. It's like, how did you first get connected with the DJs as they were kind of expanding the social areas at Rogers Center the other year?
1: I made it in the first year of the renovation. So that would have been, I guess, 2024. Midway through the season, as actually Pride Night was my first game. I got connected through another DJ. They were looking to for someone who just knows more of, who's more in touch with like the queer vibes to play a silent disco activation that they were doing. And then from there, I really liked what I was doing. It's a amazing company called Soul Power that books me for the Rogers Center. So from there, they just started handing me a little bit more bookings. Blueprint Club opened up that year as well. Last year was my first full season with the Jays. And I'm mostly in Blueprint and Corona and WestJet, but they have about 4 to 5 different kind of activations throughout the dome, each with like their own kind of unique vibe.
0: Yeah. And so for anyone who, has been to a game in the last couple of years, you'll see they'll show a DJ sometimes, but you're mostly in the social area. So when you are getting set for a Rogers Center set and there is going to be a game going on, so you're kind of supplementing the action as the Blue Jays try to turn Rogers Center into more of a, a hang space than just the place for baseball. How do you approach that? How is it different from, DJing at Dina's Tavern or a corporate event or something like that to spin when there's also a baseball game going on?
1: I think for me, it's just about making the atmosphere really fun for everybody. It depends on where I am. When I'm playing in Corona, for example, I play with a cover band. So it's like we're going half an hour back and forth sets. So it's kind of hard to match the energy that they kind of bring because it's more of an acoustic vibe. And then I come in hard with like, the Bad Bunnies and all the, like the bigger hits. So it's a little bit more upbeat. But I think the most important thing is that people are there to have fun. So you just kind of got to keep that energy up. It's a little bit different than what I'm doing in the clubs because it's a more family friendly environment, but you still want to keep it like upbeat, more familiar songs. You want to keep like everybody kind of engaged. There's people walking by. There's not necessarily people that are staying put of where they are. They're moving around. So sometimes you get a bit of a dance floor going. So if the Jays aren't necessarily winning, you still make sure that everybody there is having a good time.
0: So in terms of, what you're playing and what songs kind of make it into the mix there, I know obviously you got to keep it for family friendly. That's probably one thing. Mm-hmm. How does that differ from, the mix of what you mentioned Bad Bunny there? A lot of players have Bad Bunny or music like that as their walk-ups. The Blue Jays have a big Latin American presence. Major League Baseball does as well. So, that fits right in. But how are you changing up what music you're drawing from when you're at the Rogers Center?
1: I like to have a little bit of fun and like mix up the sets that I particularly play. I love playing like some nice rock remixes, like some nice dad rock, some Creed remixes in there, but then like throw in a nice Latin set. As you mentioned, there's a huge Latin American presence in the Jays. I'm Latino myself, so like to throw in that spice in the mix as well. There are always like requests here and there for songs like, depending on the mood. Like for example, a few weeks ago, I did the 90s Y2K weekend, and there was a lot of Spice Girls, a lot of Backstreet Boys, so it's fun to have a theme. It's fun to go off of that. It's fun when I don't necessarily mind when, Soul Power tells me, hey, just draw from this for this weekend or for these games. It gives me a little bit of a challenge to kind of hone in and build like sets based off of that that isn't necessarily close to what I play in other environments.
0: So I don't want to play this scenario out, but out of curiosity, Jays lose today. They come in back to the Rogers Center. They're on a 5-game losing streak. They get down like 6-0 on Friday. Do you have like an emergency, like Hello Darkness, My Old Friend kind of set ready to go if the vibe drops too far or what?

0: No, I don't ever want to keep that energy low because I want to keep people in the stadium. I don't want them to leave
1: Of
0: either,
1: course.
0: right? So you still want to keep the environment fun and upbeat for everybody. I don't necessarily have a go-to song for those moments. I think I would just go to some of the bigger hits, like something like Drake is really big right now, so I would go into something like Drake just to keep people kind of like, oh, I know this. Oh, I love to hear this, you know, and just staying around, grabbing another drink, and just staying engaged with the environment.
1: So you mentioned a little earlier, your first time doing it at the Rogers Centre was part of Pride Weekend. Friday is Pride Night at the ballpark. There will be a City Connect Pride hat giveaway, the Toronto Gay Men's Chorus doing the national anthem, Christopher Aguilar throwing out the first pitch, and a lot of activations around Rogers Centre as they've done the last couple of years. What is that, you know, why is that an important one for you? And you know, kind of, do you change anything for Friday, or is it just kind of, you know, blend that community with the baseball community as best you can?
0: Yeah, that's definitely a very important weekend for me. You know, not only is it kind of like the anniversary of like when I became a part of like the Jays rotation for the DJs, I very much have a lot of close ties with the queer community. I've done a lot of events with the queer community, and you know, it's an honor to be a part of that lineup for that weekend. I like to approach it definitely more on the poppy side, definitely with all like the Charlies, the Chapel Roans, the Sabrina Carpenters. Not necessarily saying that I don't play that in my regular sets, but just more of a focus on that. Definitely more of a dancey, disco-y vibe. There, I definitely like to build up a dance floor because I do find that on the previous Pride nights that I've done, people don't mind not watching the game and they want to actually dance and just be in like this big celebratory environment. So I want to make it as inclusive as possible, as welcoming as possible. And I definitely think that, you know, knowing my reputation in the city and the kind of sets that I bring to the table, a lot of people are familiar with me bringing that kind of energy. So I feel like it's very welcome in the space and I always look forward to playing those sets there.
1: Yeah, that's great. Looking forward to it. So you've done Jurassic Park before too, right? When the Raptors have
0: Yeah,
1: the
0: I have,
1: how does
0: yeah.
1: Rogers Centre compare? I mean, obviously, like playoffs and regular season are going to be a little different. But how does that?
0: Yeah.
1: And I know you're a huge Raptors guy. So how does Rogers Centre compare to the Jurassic Park experience?
0: I would say that, you know, the World Series run last year was definitely the closest thing to when I did Jurassic Park. Unfortunately, the Jurassic Park game that I had was I can't remember the year. I think it was 2021 or 2022 when we had that inbound versus to Embiid and he hit the three
1: Yeah.
0: and we got eliminated. So like that was a pretty that was a pretty brutal game to be at because the energy was so high and then we just got deflated. I was at game seven for the World Series last year, but I had to leave halfway through the game to get to another gig. So while I was there, they were winning. And last year during that run, there was kind of like that underlining storyline that I was their lucky charm because they'd never lost while I was in the building. So as soon as I left, things fell apart. The energy is a very similar for those two environments. But I would say that there's more stakes on the line for Jurassic Park. So there's more of like a responsibility to keep everybody on the positive side and not necessarily lose hope. And I think that we kind of, as DJs, have to bring that energy of keeping people optimistic and engaged and not necessarily losing their pride.
1: Yeah, that's a great point. And yeah, the you as the luck charm. If I had known you were leaving during game seven and I had known this, I would have blockaded the exit. No, you're sticking around here. Man, so you've been doing this for a couple of years now. Has it changed kind of your relationship with baseball or with the Blue Jays at all, like from a fan perspective?
0: I would say as a fan, it's made me a bigger fan, but I've always been a Jays fan. I've been watching since I was a kid. My grandfather was a tremendous Jays fan up until he passed a few years ago. He was always watching every season. So it has a very deep meaning to me to be a part of this in even a small capacity. You know, I was really hoping for them to do the World Series win for him last year. You would have been very proud to see that. It definitely has made me a bigger fan. Definitely has made me pay attention a lot more, watch more of the games when they're on the road. So yeah, definitely has made me a bigger fan.
1: Okay, I want to talk a little non-Jays sports stuff with you. So maybe this is obvious to someone who is more fashionable than me, but it always strikes me too that you wear a lot of sports gear, but a lot of like retro and vintage stuff while you're doing your sets as well. And it comes through on your Instagram how much the kind of vintage sports stuff is a part of the personality as well. Where do you see that kind of overlap between sports and music and fashion, all three of those kind of coming together?

0: You know, I think that DJs have always been very influential in terms of like culture and style. So I think that over the years, my kind of style has changed in a lot of ways. In the last couple of years, I've definitely leaned more into the sports apparel. I mean, I'm wearing a Manchester United baseball jersey right now. Yeah, I think that it's cool. I think that, you know, we have a platform to kind of show off our style and for people to kind of like be influenced at the games by wanting to buy the gear or by wanting to, you know where you got that from, and or just, you know, have like talking points of being like, oh my God, like I wear a Billy Koch jersey all the time at the games, and the amount of times the diehard fans are like, oh my God, Billy Goat Koch, like. So it's like moments like that that I kind of live for, that I'm really proud of, to kind of like have those people who are on my age range who have been watching the Jays for a long time to remember the guys that we kind of grew up with and recognize, and seeing how, you know, they are still fans to this day, and then, you know, who they're cheering for now and why. And, you know, I love Billy Koch because he pulled up his socks, and I always copied his style playing baseball myself, and I still do it to this day. So I think like little elements like that we take from athletes and we kind of blend into our own personal style.
1: Yeah, it's a great point. And Koch is a good pull because actually the Jays losing streak has been enough that someone in my DMs yesterday was just like, hey man, here's some positivity. I ripped a pack. Look at what I got. And there was a Billy Koch Dunedin card in what he DM'd
0: me.
1: So that's a good card. So you're also a big Raptors guy. I saw you with the luchador mask yesterday.
0: Yes.
1: Look, this is a baseball show, but we can do a Raptors question. How do you feel? Like, are you pretty content with the way the season played out? Obviously, a little bit of a missed opportunity there against the Cavs, and who knows, maybe you could have been in the conference finals. But the step the team took this year, you pretty content with the way things went?
0: I mean, I can't speak for the city, but for me, I feel like they surpassed my expectations. I was hoping that they would just make the playoffs, maybe the play-in. I didn't think that this team would necessarily gel right away the way that they did. They had to battle a lot of injuries throughout the season. It was amazing to see Ingram stay healthy up until the playoffs. Scottie had an incredible season, took another step. You know, I am really proud of this team. I've always been a diehard Raptors fan, so, you know, no matter what, I'm going to be rooting for them. I think that they're definitely steering towards the right direction. I definitely think that next season is going to be another season where a lot of people are going to overwrite them, overlook them, and not think that they're going to do anything. But I think they're going to be back into the picture. I think they're going to make some great offseason moves. You know, I know Bobby's cooking something right now, and we're going to see it in the next few weeks. So, I'm really looking forward to next season. I miss the guys already. You know, and, I'm really looking forward to seeing them back in the fold.
1: That's great. I hope you're right about Bobby cooking right now. Last one before, we let you go here. The World Cup starts soon. It's going to be here. I know you're posted about it the other day. We don't need to give away the like real head spots, because I don't want your bars and your TV spots overflowing. But where, I mean, you're wearing a soccer kit right now. Where's your excitement level for not just the World Cup, but to have a little bit of it here in the city?
0: I think it's going to be great. I think a lot of people are worried for more of the logistical issues with the city, but I don't think it's going to be anything too far off from what we experienced in the World Series last year. I'm not necessarily saying that the city is ready for it, but I am thinking that the level of excitement, this is a once in a lifetime opportunity that we have right now, and we should just embrace it with as much positivity as possible. Yes, there are some controversies revolving around the tournament. There always is going to be, but this is like, this is literally the world stage, and we're a big part of it. And we have some fantastic games in the city that we're hosting. I think Canada has a really great chance of making a good run. I'm rooting for Spain. I'm rooting for Canada, and I hope that both teams go really far. And I'm really looking forward to the tournament starting next week.
1: Yeah, there we go. It'll be a lot of fun. It'll be a lot of fun at Rogers Center tomorrow night for Pride. You've also got Dina's Tavern, the old Silver Dollar Room, first Friday of every month with Bubblegum Bikini cover band. Our pal Andrew helps run Dina. So make sure people can check you out there. Check you out at the Rogers Center. Richie, thanks so much for doing this, man.
0: Thanks so much, Blake. Real pleasure to be a part of this.
1: Richie Guzman goes under the name Grump as a DJ. You can follow him at Grump Loves You on Instagram or whatever social media. Cool to get that insight into what goes into these new Rogers Center activities, because, like, I don't know, we could walk by them, but I hadn't put much thought into, you know, how do you spin a set while there's a baseball game going on. So cool to kind of pull that back and explore it a little bit. We have a couple questions in the

text line. Thank you for sending those. Let's do a couple here. So Kayla in Scarborough had asked yesterday, where should Vlad hit 2, 3, 4? My honest answer with this is when he's hitting like this, I really don't care. And I don't mean that in a this is not a good question way, because lineup construction is a fun thing to talk about. And were Vlad hitting well, this is something that I had the unpopular take last year of, I actually like him more in the two hole when he's hitting well. He's a high on base guy. You get about 17 or 18 extra plate appearances a season in the two hole versus in the three hole. So if he's your best hitter and he's hitting like that, I want him up at the plate more. I want him, you know, if the order rolls over one extra time, I want him getting that extra at bat late in the game. When he is performing like this, I don't think there's really a good answer. And I got some questions on Twitter the other day about moving George Springer down in the lineup, and they gave him an off day yesterday. So you saw what it looked like with Lucas and Piñango at the top of the order. Look, these questions are all relevant. I think the primary, and we ran into this with Bo Bichette last year too, the primary thing with any batting order construction question is going to be, you have to have some guys who are hitting well to justify the order. And we're not talking like Jesus Sanchez had a hot week. He's the two hitter now. You can do that here and there, especially when guys have off days. But with Vlad and George Springer, like, I'd imagine John Schneider is in a spot where those guys are in their spots unless they get so bad that you have to move them or someone else deserves a spot. Ernie Clements had a good couple weeks. He's not normally a top of the order profile hitter because, you know, the swing aggression and not a ton of OBP, even though he hits for a high average and a good slug right now. But you could make the case at this point for him over George Springer, sliding George Springer down, I don't know, into the five spot or something like that. But to answer Kayla's question, when Vlad is struggling like this, I don't think it's going to make a lot of difference if he's 2, 3, or 4. I don't see any approach changes as his lineup order switches. I know he's said he's more comfortable at 3 in the past, but he had this entire rough stretch and his entire rough stretch in September last year hitting in the 3 spot. So I don't know. Once he's cooking, I'll say I want him in the 2 spot in the order. But for right now, I don't have a strong lean on it. Todd in Moncton asked, what are reasonable expectations for Shane Bieber this season? That's a great question. You know, obviously the most important thing is health. Arden kind of made it sound like, he did say that we probably won't see Shane Bieber until late June. Look, he had a 3.57 ERA last year for the Blue Jays over 7 starts. He had a 3.86 over 5 appearances in the playoffs. If you told me he was going to do that, be a sub-4 guy, and be able to start in his regular spot from July 1st onward, I would take that for sure. I think, you know, looking back to 288, 200 inning, 2022 Shane Bieber, coming off of Tommy John and the long layoff he's had here as he's had to ramp back up because of the forearm and the elbow, I don't think that's a reasonable expectation. If he gives you, you know, if he could be your number 4 and give you a 4 ERA and, you know, 5, 6 innings here and there, I think that's a stat line that you'll take. I don't think you need him to be Cy Young caliber Shane Bieber. You need him to be late season 2025 Shane Bieber, which I think is a reasonable expectation for him. Emilio in Toronto asks, is Louis Varland still the closer, or will it depend who's up to bat in the 8th and 9th? I think this depends on how you define closer. Closer, you know, traditionally is 9th inning up by 3 or fewer. To me, best reliever is going in whatever the most important spot is. So if that's the 8th inning for the heart of the order on Saturday, and I know my pal Chris LaRue disagreed with me on this because the 9th inning is a different beast and you have to approach that inning differently and there's a different mental component. For me, I want my best reliever facing the most difficult spot. Now, this usually happens when teams have the luxury of multiple good relievers. Andrew Miller could bounce around and go 2 innings here or face a bases loaded in the 7th inning or face the heart of the order in the 8th because there are other relievers around him that could handle the closing duties. That's not the case with Jeff Hoffman right now. So maybe you do save Louis Varland for the 9th for the next little bit. But big picture, I want my best reliever in the toughest situations. Whether that ends up being, I mean, it's definitely Varland right now, but whether it ends up being Varland, Hoffman, Rogers, someone they pick up at the trade deadline, I'm not letting the vague definition of closer, you know, the save stat is old. I'm not managing my bullpen based on a newspaper box score stat from a long time ago, even though I'm a fantasy sicko. And yeah, I want those saves from Louis Varland too. I want my best reliever in the hardest situation. And I think that's probably.

probably how they're going to use it if Jeff Hoffman can right the ship and get back to a reasonable version of Jeff Hoffman. Chad and Brampton asked, should Nathan Lucas continue leading off once Springer returns? This is similar to the other question about Vlad in the order. With how Nathan Lucas is hit, I mentioned a little earlier, since he got the vertigo sorted out in the middle of April, and there's an IL stent in the middle of this, but he's been the Jays' best hitter. He's been, you know, posted an OPS plus of around 225, so more than double the average offensive production. That'll cool off, but he's a high quality of at bat guy. As far as leadoff goes, I think they'll still lean toward having him second so you can break up the righties. So you go George Springer righty, Nathan Lucas lefty, Vlad righty. If you're going to use Vlad in the three spot and George Springer leading off, you probably have enough lefties right now that you could go Lucas, Vladimir Guerrero Jr., whichever lefty you like in the three spot that day, whether it's Varsho or Pinyongo or Barger when he's back, and then Springer four, and then you figure you might have Ernie and Okamoto having to hit back-to-back instead of separated later in the lineup. If you want to use that construction, you can do it, at least against right-handed pitching. Against lefties, I don't think Nathan Lucas is going to lead off. Might still hit second once in a while, but yeah, anyway, Nathan Lucas hit really well, and right now when you don't have a lot of hitters hitting, he warrants a top-of-the-order spot. I think that's entirely reasonable. Cam in Toronto asked, what's the rope for David Schneider to show he can be the righty bench bat again? Could they make a move at the deadline for someone? I think these are separate questions. David Schneider has an option. He's in AAA. I think even with he's put up good numbers since he's been down there, I would imagine the nudge they're giving him is probably still, we want you being more aggressive on stuff in the zone and doing a little bit more damage. The walks are great, but you know, if you're a righty bench back coming in to face a bullpen lefty, you're coming in there to try to get a hit, and a walk is not the goal. It's a better outcome than an out, certainly. But they probably want to get him back to showing a little more damage, a little more oomph in those at-bats. So having said that, they have Charles McAdoo on the roster as well right now. They have Lenin Sosa. I think if there is an opportunity to add a righty bench bat, especially one who can play a corner outfield capably, they will absolutely look for that ahead of the deadline on August 3rd. The caveat here is that go through the roster of most contending teams, and a lot of teams are in the market for a righty corner outfield bat. It is going to be a high demand asset. If you have one of those and you are not a competitive team, you're probably going to be able to ask a lot for them. There are just not a lot of righty corner outfielders who are hitting particularly well this season. I don't have a good diagnosis of why that is the case, why right-handed corner outfield hitting seems to be at such a premium, or in the case of the Blue Jays, you know, someone who can plug in at second base or a corner infield or something like that. I don't really know why righties are having such a tough go this year, and it was the case last year at the deadline too. There weren't a lot of impact righty bats available that can play a competent, you know, corner spot or infield spot. So I don't know. It's a weird, I guess it's one of those cyclical things maybe in baseball where it's just a weird time, or you know, lefties have gotten nasty enough that right-handed platoon guys, it's such a tough role to thrive in. I'm not sure how to diagnose it, but yeah, it's something the Blue Jays should be looking for, even if David Schneider starts to turn the corner at AAA and hit for a little bit more damage. But it's something that everyone will be looking for. Royce Lewis, keep that name in mind. He's killing it at AAA right now. That is something that Mike Petriello has been all over, and we ran out of time to talk about. But the Twins option, Royce Lewis, who is a right-handed hitting third baseman, who's still only 26, and he's just gone bonkers at AAA since being sent down, running an OPS of almost 1,400 in his 13 games down there. So I'd imagine you'll see him up at some point, and the Twins are probably going to be a team that's selling at the deadline, I would imagine. They kind of always are. And the Jays have dealt with the Twins before, the Louis Varland Ty France trade last year, the Jose Barrios trade in the past, picking up Simeon Woods Richardson off of waivers. And by the way, they signed Justin Topa to a minor league deal as well. Topa had run an 8.05 ERA with the Twins and been cut by him the other week, but he had a 3.15 ERA 2023 to 2025, and it's only a minor league deal. So the Jays will see if he can get him right at AAA Buffalo. Austin Voth elected free agency, by the way. It's also possible that he re-signs with the org on a minor league deal like he did last time after he was DFA'd, but we'll keep an eye on that. Let's take a break. When we come back, a couple weeks ago, we looked at the Jays, Tigers, and Mariners all in a similar spot as teams that were very good last year and were pretty leveraged on this year and had high expectations, and it started the season poorly. And since then, the Tigers have gotten worse, the Blue Jays have kind of stayed right where they were, and the Mariners have taken off. We'll talk

0: to Meg Riley about those Mariners. We'll kick it around Major League Baseball with Meg of Fangraphs and Effectively Wild next as Jays Talk Plus continues on the Sportsnet Radio Network.
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1: Welcome back to Jays Talk Plus. Blake Murphy with you. Mentioned before the break, a couple weeks ago, the Jays, Tigers, and Mariners were all kind of in the same spot, underperforming expectations, certainly underperforming how fun their Septembers and Octobers were in 2025. And in the time since, the Tigers have, well, they've won three in a row now, but they had a real rough stretch there and remained 13 games under 500. The Toronto Blue Jays had turned it around. Now they lost four in a row. They are four games below 500. The Seattle Mariners, unquestionably, have turned it around. They railed off eight in a row. They lost to the Mets yesterday, but they're now atop the AL West. So of those three underperforming teams, the Mariners have gone in the best direction. Let's talk about it with Meg Riley of Fangraphs, of Effectively Wild. Meg, how are we doing?
2: I'm doing well. How are you?
1: I'm great. I love, this is the new Fangraphs sweater, the same one that, John Becker had on with me the other day. I got to get me one of these. That's great.
2: This is the ladies half zip. I don't know what John was wearing. They're multi-purpose, fit for anyone.
1: I will not wear the ladies half zip. I will wear the I don't know that would fit me particularly well. Meg, Mariners are going pretty well here. I know you guys have talked about it a little bit, but they have started to turn things around. 1-8 in a row before yesterday. Is there anything material that's changed? Is this just a team that was underperforming is now no longer underperforming for a couple of weeks?
2: I think a lot of it can be attributed to them sort of playing to expectation. Obviously, when your rotation isn't giving up runs, they've had some stabilization in the bullpen. Guys came back who were injured and have been pitching well. The offense has actually been producing and producing sort of in a variety of ways, although they still love the long ball. I think a lot of this is just them performing the way that we would have expected them to. They still have their warts in their loss to the Mets yesterday. We saw that this is still like a very bad defensive team, particularly on the infield. So it's not like they don't have issues, but I think that they've sort of figured out their rotation plan and have been able to get really good starting pitching production. As I said, like the bullpen has been much more stable and they've been scoring runs. So I don't want to overreact to it, just like I tried not to overreact to their poor performance early. And again, they still have their issues, but I think this is much closer to the version of the Mariners that we thought we were getting coming into the season.
1: Well, and in the American League West and in the American League in general right now,
2: right,
1: still have some of their issues goes a long way, as long as you don't have all of the issues. So one of the things that they have going for them, and this seems to be a Mariner staple the last few years, is the pitching depth. They were able to move Luis Castillo into kind of this bulk bullpen role. Ryan Blake, who I know does some Fangraphs stuff, had a great piece at Lookout Landing recently about kind of the piggyback idea. Now that's more of a like kind of playoff mentality in June here. But you know, how much does that kind of starting pitching depth open up for them? And what do you think of how they have and how they will use Luis Castillo as kind of a tool within that?
2: I think it's first of all, a real credit to him, you know, a veteran guy, someone who a couple of trade deadlines ago, they went to get as their ace. He's obviously starting to see, you know, the decline phase of his career. Still very effective the first two times through the order, was really struggling the third time through. And I think his malleability has allowed them to do two things. First, they're putting him in positions where he can be the most effective and beneficial to the team. It's also allowing them to think very carefully about how they're deploying Bryce Miller as he's coming back from injury, right? They want to make sure that guy is healthy for them down the stretch. All of this is necessitated by the fact that Emerson Hancock has had this breakout season, and that, you know, he was pitching well to the point that they couldn't move him out of the rotation when Miller came back. So I think that the piggyback role allows them to accomplish a couple of goals, obviously facilitated by Castillo's willingness to do it. But you know, hopefully take some of the pressure and stress off of Bryce Miller, keeps him healthy, allows Castillo to sort of be best used and best deployed, and puts them in a position where, yes, they have a very stout starting group.
1: Six healthy pitchers. I would settle for half of that right now. That would be great. On the hitting side, look, we know the Mariners pieces pretty well. Josh Naylor hasn't quite come around the way that, you know, Canadian baseball fans and Mariners fans are hoping. Julio Rodriguez, though, has shown some signs of life during this winning streak. Now, at this point, we're far enough into Julio's career that I think it's safe to call him a slow starter. He hasn't had great Aprils. You know, the weighted runs created plus, if I bring up his Fangraphs splits page, 115 in the first half, 154

0: in the second half for his career.
1: Yeah.
0: So maybe this is just who he is. But what have you seen from him in this little turnaround? And do you think it's fair to, you know, not that he'll always be a slow starter, but like we're dealing with this with Vlad right now too, where we're kind of just maybe accepting that he's going to have these extended lulls and then these extended hot stretches. Is that kind of where it feels like with Julio now at age 25?
2: I think it's quite similar. And I think that maybe the better way to think about it isn't so much that he's necessarily a slow starter, although he has been, but that he's a streaky performer, right? And that when things are going good for Julio, and particularly when you're seeing him sort of actualize the power production, he's one of the better hitters in baseball. When things aren't going as well, he's underperforming. He can still be a threat on the base paths, although he hasn't been quite as effective there. And obviously his center field defense always gives him a pretty high floor. But yeah, he's a streaky hitter. If you look at his monthly splits at Fangraphs, I think he had a 99 WRC plus in the month of April, something like 152 in the month of May. June is off to a slow start, all of 4 days in, right? But I think the real difference that you saw for him in May versus April was the power production. He was slugging. Well, he was hitting for a higher average, but I think that when you're seeing the sort of drips and drops of home runs really start to come around, he's a special player. But I think a lot of hitters are streaky. I don't mean to be like a Julio apologist, but I think that we tend to underrate how streaky most hitters are. It just tends to show extreme for him. And yes, it has been sort of a first half, second half story for him over the last couple of years. Hopefully, you know, if he could like do monthly streaks, right? A one on, one off, I think that would go a long way for them.
0: Yeah, and you're probably right that most hitters are streaky. And I think him and Vlad deal with something similar, that like when you have your slump or your hot streak is really relevant. Vlad sandwiched right. A really rough September and a really rough start to the season around one of the best Octobers we've ever seen. Julio's cold streaks happen to be at the start of the season, so his numbers look bad until, you know, July or whenever it catches up. So there's a bit of a, I don't know, primacy effect, if you want to call it, to when you hit these streaks and slumps as well, I would think.
2: Yeah, and I mean, like, Vlad's a great example. It had to have been one of the best postseasons I've ever seen out of a young hitter. Like, the way that he was hitting, and it kind of, not that it absolves him, because you have to play well during the regular season to get to October and have that sort of a spotlight, but I would imagine if you're a Blue Jays fan, it's a little hard to be too upset with him, given what he showed last postseason, but they're young hitters. They can be streaky hitters. And I think that, you know, the job of the front office is to construct a lineup where you can bear a cold stretch from one of your stars. I think that's been one of the problems the Mariners have had, as they've thought about how to put together a lineup in the last couple of years. You know, in the early days of his career, it was basically Julio needs to be perfect. And if he's not, then you're in trouble. I think that, you know, they've had some success in trying to put pieces around him. Obviously last year, you know, it was okay for him to be in a little bit of a slump because Cal Raleigh was hitting out of his mind. I think that you want there to be sort of more depth and durability in the rest of the production from that lineup. And hopefully they start to see it from their young guys, right? This is the promise of a Cole Young or a Colt Emerson, the Mariners defined by Coles and Colts for the next couple of years. But to have guys who can help to supplement and lengthen that lineup. You know, this year they've gotten very little from Cal. You know, when he was healthy, he wasn't hitting well. Now he's hurt, although he's on his way back. But Randy Rosarena has been great for them. So, you know, if you can plug in other places, you have a little bit more durability in the run production.
0: Yeah, Cal Raleigh expected to start a rehab assignment this weekend. So if he looks anything closer to 2025 version of himself than the 2026 we saw, that's another big boost there. So we touched on Vlad a little bit there. If we look today, and it's a little early to be looking, but the Fangraphs playoff odds have the Blue Jays at about a little better than a 1-in-3 chance, which, given how many injuries they've had, given how they started, not too bad. I know you guys gave some Louis Varlin love on the latest Effectively Wild.
2: Yeah.
0: Outside of that, what are your impressions of the Jays situation, which until 2 weeks ago was pretty similar to the Mariners one?
2: I mean, I think that the injuries were the story of their season. It's hard to decouple the underperformance from the way that they've been hurt, particularly in the rotation. When you have like a load-bearing Patrick Corbin, you're probably in a bad spot, which isn't to say that everyone has suffered that fate. And I know that some of these injuries have been more serious than others, but it's really hard to look at their season and not think that if they were healthy, particularly in an AL, to your point, that has been pretty mid. You know, I know that the East is a more challenging division than the AL West is. But, you know, on a true talent basis, no disrespect to the Rays, like I would rather go in with the Blue Jays. So I think it's really hard to look at their season and not just see that the injuries are really marring what we might expect. You know, it would be nice if Vlad could hit, but it's also just like the depth of those injuries. It hasn't just been in the rotation. I mean, like, we all miss Alejandro Kirk, right? Like, we all want that guy back. So I think that if they are able to get healthy and put a little run together, like, look at the Mariners. They won 8 games in a row. It has completely changed the complexion of their season. This is a very friendly league at the moment to going on a run and suddenly changing your postseason fates. They do need guys to get healthy for that to work, though.
0: Yeah, and they've got to get through one more with the Braves, and then the Phillies are in town next week, and then you can maybe breathe a little bit, a couple off days, a couple Dylan Cease and Alejandro Kirk back. And but yeah, you gotta weather the storm here a little bit. Meg, wanted to ask you some Fangraph specific stuff, and I do have some real questions about some of the new apps and some of the new features. But I also have to ask, I am just like, I guess, slightly old or slightly lame enough that I miss the Pokemon wave. I don't have a great concept of it. So Kiri Oler's latest piece, I wasn't the target for it. But at this point, like, she is so outside of the box and writes so many good things like that. Is she your most, as far as your writers go, the most just like, let her cook? Whatever she's got going, just let it go?
2: Oh, gosh. I mean, she's definitely one of the leaders in the clubhouse. I mean, I think that one of the things that I really appreciate about our staff is that everyone has their, like, niche and angle, right? And they're able to, when sort of Voltron's together, I think, offer every kind of reader something for themselves. I'm not the target audience for the Pokemon piece either. I mean, I do like a good Pokemon every now and again, but I don't have the level of obsession. I think I was just enough older that wasn't quite in my you know, kid Meg wheelhouse. But I think that, you know, baseball's really fun and there are a lot of ways into it. And I think when we can, you know, bring things across different mediums and approaches, it just, you know, it rounds out the site in a nice way. So yeah, I don't know what it would take for me to say no to Kiri at this point, but she did ask. She's like, is this too off the wall? And I was like, I don't know, probably. Let's see what you get.
0: Yeah, why not? Okay, so from a tool and app perspective, you guys have done a ton of great work on the app. John Becker and the dev team have done a lot with the roster resource pages. They're great. We had John on last week and we were talking about some of them. I guess, how cool is it? But at the same time, how much of a bummer is it that those pages are becoming more and more indispensable around CBA talks, and they're getting referenced all the time, which is great, and they're getting used all the time. But we have this kind of specter hanging over anything financial related, and probably will into the winter months.
2: Yeah, I mean, I think the reality of it is if we can put numbers to what we can, I think that it helps fans better understand the situation. The CBA negotiations are always a strange thing to get your arms around because we have all of this public side data on the players. We know precisely what they make. You know, they're calculating this stuff down to the penny. Any player page on Fangraphs now has the contract section. You can see, you know, what Vlad is going to be making for the next 10 years of his life, right? We have all of this transparency into the players. We lack that transparency into the revenue side for the owners, right? And that is an intentional choice. Obscuring those numbers is beneficial to them in negotiations because they can kind of say whatever they want to, and we are limited in our ability to dig deep on them. Obviously, there are exceptions to that, like the Braves, but that imbalance, I think, is to the detriment of the players, at least in the public perception of them as they're negotiating. But I think understanding just how complex these mechanics are for people is useful to fans, right? It isn't just what people are making. We think about the CBT and all of the numbers that go into that, benefits, et cetera. I think having a good sense of what the financial picture is useful. I think it's illuminating to see the difference between a team like the Blue Jays that has

0: that asymmetry and what that asymmetry may mean and what lies within it. We all kind of have that responsibility ahead of what'll be an irritating couple of months, but hopefully not too long of a couple of months. There are also some new apps things. So Sean and Keaton, and I know it's more to the team than that, but they're the ones that I see posted. The updates to the prospect pages on the app, the individual pitcher splash, where like, oh, I want to see how Mizorowski's stuff looked last night. All of that's cool. What can you tell us about how, like, what the process is for developing those things, and you know, where you guys are in terms of being pretty happy with all these additions to the app right now?
1: I think that, you know, in terms of the app, like the way that I envision it best being used is, I want someone who's sitting at a game live to be able to look up anything that they might be curious about the action that's unfolding in front of them, right? So I think that if you're at a game and, you know, a prospect just got called up and you don't know something about him, being able to navigate over to the board and see where he sits in the system, being able to go to his player page in the app, pull up the report that Eric or Brendan or James has written, and get a sense of that player, sort of what his trajectory is going to be, the kind of hitter he is, what his mix is if he's a pitcher. I want it to be a supplement to the game experience when you have curiosity that you might not be able to satisfy by looking up the scoreboard. Although these days, you know, you might see our WAR up there, right? Mm-hmm. You might see advanced stats, but I think that it can be a really helpful supplement to people if they're at a game. And then, of course, like, the optimal use of it is you're at a bar with your friends and you have to settle a question, mm-hmm. right? You have to win a debate. What better way to do that than to be able to look up information about players at FanGraphs and have it in a nice, you know, mobile optimized format. So I think that, you know, what the dev team is always trying to do is, one, just make the base experience of the site better for people, make it easy to navigate to the information that they're curious about, have it displayed in a way that is sort of intuitive and sensical. We're always trying to sort of strike this balance between bringing as much information to bear to our readers as we can, but also being mindful of the fact that there is so much data available that it can be really helpful to have a friendly user interface, to have that data presented to you in a way that actually makes it useful and legible, because, you know, we have a real range of expertise and sort of comfort with all of the stats we have. And there's, you know, there's more and more information coming out with each passing year, right? Being able to look at bat tracking information. Imagine that a couple of years ago, right? So I think that we're always trying to make sure that that information is not only available, but legible, and that that's a guiding principle for the dev team. And then I think in terms of the app, it's just, how do you take such a data and useful on mobile? And I think that's been a really fun and exciting challenge for Sean. It's part of why it took a while to get the board on the app. But I think we're in a really good place with it. And, you know, between the stuff that is like really battle tested and ready, and then the proving grounds that is the FanGraphs lab, I think we're in a really cool spot. And I really appreciate that one of the things that they have focused on is being able to give feedback directly to the dev team, whether it's through the app or in the FanGraphs lab, so that if something isn't working the way that you would expect it to, or if there's a feature that you're really keen to see that we don't yet have, being able to get that feedback from our readers is really valuable, because we want the site to be something that they want to use. And part of that is making sure that they have the data and tools that are most useful to them, whether, you know, they're a fantasy player, they're trying to learn about prospects, they're trying to keep up on Louis Varland and how he's doing this, or again, they're just trying to settle a debate at a bar.
0: Yeah, and it's a great way to do it. And I always tell people, if you become a FanGraphs member, there's so much customization stuff that you can do on the site as well. Yeah. That, like, I log on to a player page, I see only the stuff I would, like, this is the stuff that's going to come up on Jays Talk Plus at the headline right. item. And then, of course, all the great articles. I know Davey Andrews has a Dalton Varsho piece up right now that we talked about with him earlier in the week. Meg, thanks so much for doing this. Really appreciate it, and hope you guys keep up all the great work.
1: Thanks for having me.
0: Meg Rowley of FanGraphs, of Effectively Wild, excellent podcast, her and Ben Lindbergh. And then, a ton of great stuff at FanGraphs. You don't really need me to keep telling you at this point, but I will, because they do a ton of great work and most of it is free. But if you become a member, there are some extra things you open up, and you support really great work on the data side and really great work on the baseball journalism side as well, which is important. And those roster resource tools are going to be immensely important, maybe more near term for you, the Blue Jay fan, ahead of the trade deadline on August 3rd, as you hope that those playoff odds nudge up and the Blue Jays are buyers. And then if you're a baseball fan in the bigger picture, that is helpful information, helpful to learn the financial landscape, at least on the player side and what is publicly available. But again, we all have an asymmetry in what we can see from the player side versus what we can see from the owner side. So we will continue to be a little lefty when we talk about this stuff and bring it up on the show. Tonight, we can get back to baseball. Chris Sale on the mound for the Atlanta Braves. I'll have some stuff on Chris Sale on Blue Jay Central a little bit later, doing something at age 35 that nobody has done in baseball in like 70 years. He comes in with a 2.01 ERA over 11 starts. All the underlying stuff, not 2.11 strong, but very strong, still striking at 30% of batters, doesn't walk very many guys. He has allowed more than two earned runs only once this season, and he has failed to go more than six innings only twice this season in 11 starts. So pretty steady stuff from Sale. He'll throw a 96-mile-an-hour fastball, a slider, and a changeup to righties, and a slider-sinker-fastball combo to lefties. So yes, the slider is good enough that he can throw 40% of the time regardless of the handedness of the batter. That's pretty good stuff. The Jays have seen a little bit of him, 56 plate appearances collectively. The only guys with real sample are George Springer, who's 8 for 30 with 11 Ks, and Vlad, who's 2 for 11 with a home run. On the other side, Mason Fluharty will open today. If they were to not make a roster move, Louis Varland, Tyler Rogers, and Jeff Hoffman have all had four consecutive days off. Braden Fisher and Connor Siebold would be green for sure. And then Yariel Rodriguez and Hayden Yeager are probably good to go another day. And Adam Mackow threw 22 pitches yesterday, so he might be yellow, but in an absolute emergency, you could use him. However, we talked to Arden a little earlier. There is a possibility that they activate Chad Dallas. They've also acquired Simeon Woods Richardson, but the expectation was not that he would be in the mix in time for today. So maybe Chad Dallas makes his major league debut. He was a very fun prospect in 2024, missed all of last season recovering from Tommy John. He's had mixed results ramping back up this year, but the strikeout stuff was pretty intriguing before. So that would be fun. It would be fun if the Blue Jays avoid a sweep here. That one's 7:15. Tonight, Blair and Barker have you 4 to 6. Blue Jay Central will start at 6:30. For today, thank you to Arden Swelling, Mike Petriello, Richie Guzman, and Meg Rowley. Thank you to Amit Mann, Andrew Adams, and Jake Schultz behind the glass. We will be back tomorrow at 10 a.m. to break this one all down and set you up for a 3-game home set against the Baltimore Orioles. Have a great Thursday.
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20: 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Matt Marchese, Mike Fiuta here with you. We're back. We got a game two tonight. Vegas Golden Knights and the Carolina Hurricanes, 8 p.m. Eastern on CBC Sportsnet and Sportsnet Plus. Vegas looks to take a 2-0 series lead over the Hurricanes before this one shifts to Las Vegas. John Cooper wins the Jack Adams Trophy by a mere 3 points over Lindy Ruff. It is the second narrowest voting behind 05-06, where Lindy Ruff beat out Peter Laviolette by 1 point. Coming up in the program, at some point, we're going to connect with our pal Ken Reed. Vancouver Canucks general manager Ryan Johnson will join us in hour two, and Elliot Friedman at the bottom of hour two will join us from Raleigh. Futes, how are we doing today?
21: Awesome. I'm telling you, bud. I'm cold. I don't know why I'm cold, but I'm cold.
20: It ain't because of the studio today. No, that's, man, what I'll tell you. They've nailed it.
21: The weather.
20: Chef's kiss.
21: The weather. Well, that must be what they're meeting about upstairs. The weather can't be any better either, which is good. But yeah, man, I told you yesterday, I went in pursuit. I was with our friend of the show, Justin Williams, AGM, senior advisor in the Carolina Hurricanes. So I'm trying, this is in quest of the great jersey.
20: Mm-hmm.
21: So we could kind of balance it out. And out of the deal, I got a couple.
20: Pretty good.
21: It's worked out well. Worked out well.
20: I like
21: charity. The charity golf tournaments will be well handled. I do not know if we will be able to be here in time to hang in the background. We may have to hang with, I think the hat's gone now, isn't it? The Carolina hat's gone, and the Stankoven game-worn gloves are gone.
20: They're over there.
21: Oh, they're back there.
20: Did you leave them on the table yesterday?
21: I left them around. It's all good, bud. It's eight. It's game night.
20: It is.
21: Eight o'clock. Well, we got our buddy JD there firing off 1,000 more numbers again.
20: Yeah, he had some good ones today.
21: Yeah. They're controversial in a sense that he basically, Freddie Anderson gets lit up.
20: At least three goals in seven consecutive games against Vegas,
21: which is great. But then he comes back with that Carolina has never lost.
20: They've won 11 straight off of a loss and gone 48 games. So that's going back
21: without,
20: to January 12th
21: without
20: or 13th.
21: Back-to-back losses.
20: Without back-to-back losses.
21: So something's got to give.
20: Yep.
21: I'm excited. If it's more hockey like we saw the other night, let it happen.
20: Yeah, 100%.
21: Because there's no way I'm turning to watch the Jays right now.
20: You don't want Don Mattingly to be the manager?
21: Oh, my God. I'll just listen to my Blair and Barker, and I'll be completely satisfied.
20: Yeah. Oh, by the way, so on Kevin Barker. Okay. So I sent out a PSA to whoever was installing
21: the electrician?
20: Or fixing his... No, whoever was doing his air conditioner, fixing it. And I didn't get a response to my phone. So therefore, this person is probably not that close to me. And Kevin said he would find out who that person was. He would be able to report back to us, I believe, today or tomorrow. So hopefully we get some sort of answer.
21: Moving in the right direction.
20: On who this is. This is CSI fan hockey show right now. I'm trying to figure out who the heck this person is. So again, we'll put it out there. If you were the person that fixed Kevin Barker's air conditioner and you contend that you know myself and Futes and know me very well, send me a text. We'll see how well you know me. Okay.
21: Looking nice DMs last night. Did you get that guy? It was one of the guy fan of the show.
20: I don't get those.
21: I asked him to send, just talk to you.
20: Oh, please don't do that.
21: Well, he sent a note about, he likes this. What is this? There's different things that the show can be on and stuff like
20: oh,
21: that.
20: Oh, on YouTube?
21: Yeah.
20: Yeah, somebody did message.
21: Very, very nice. Very nice gesture.
20: So Kenny Reed's going to join us at 12:30. So in the meantime, we're going to take your phone calls to the Fan Hockey Hotline, 416-413-3923. Again, 416-413-3923. Eye Candy will be monitoring that line. You can also text us, 590-590, name and location, standard message and data rates apply. The mailbag is open. So send us along what you got. Somebody said, so conclave air conditioning.

0: for availability and stuff like that, and putting it out there that, you know, or leaking it out there that they had opportunities or they've been through opportunities. And when those things get out there, the teams usually put up a big red stop sign and it's not impressive. So it'll be interesting. It's one thing you can't, like, Vegas is true to themselves. This is who they've been from the beginning. They don't care, right, about outside noise. They want to do business their own way. That's the way Kelly does business, the way George McPhee does business. It trickles down. That's the way Foley wants him to do business. And I completely, as much as there's parts of it I don't agree with, I completely respect it. And I think other teams now, I don't think it's reasonable for other teams to start to say, okay, well, I'm going to do that too. Because it's just not who they are. I mean, who they are. And it usually works out for Vegas because that's who they are. So, I mean, it's like, for example, Los Angeles right now. Like, you got DJ Smith hanging out there, right? He's your coach or he's not your coach. You have enough respect for him because, you know, in this situation, I think the Wells run, it's not one of these things that all of a sudden DJ is going to say, if they hire Woodcroft, for example, that DJ is going to be on as his assistant or associate. If he's gone, he's gone. And in fairness,
1: allow him the opportunity.
0: Yeah, there's some opportunities out there right now. We talk about, you know, and I'm not saying that's a bad, but I mean, the Oilers job's open. There's jobs open that readily he'd be available. We look at the Vancouver Canucks that are just hired Manny Malhotra that might be in a need of a guy who's got NHL experience existence. And I'm not saying, but as long as you're sitting out there on the plank waiting to find out whether you're going to walk in and be a part of the group or you're going to get nudged off the plank, you know, Esser get off the pot with that because it's a guy's career.
1: Yeah, no, I totally agree. All right, we got to take a break. When we come back, he is Sportsnet Central anchor and seven-time best-selling author. Ken Reid joins us when we come back. 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
6: 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Cherry Tabb says, look after yourself. Promise me. Who can argue with that?
7: Are you watching this?
8: The Stanley Cup Final started with a bang in Carolina. And in the end, it's Advantage Vegas.
9: It's Tomas Hertl with the go-ahead goal.
8: 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What will happen next in Game 2?
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12: 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Matt Marchese, Mike Fiuta here with you. We're pleased to be joined on the line. One of our buddies, one of our pals. I'm sure he's really happy with the way the Jays are going right now. Ken Reed from Sportsnet Central and best-selling author. How are you doing, Kenny?
13: Awesome, boys. Tough night. Ran out of sleeping pills. Playoffs are coming to an end almost. So it was a tough night at the old Reed household.
12: At least you had the Jays to watch. That might be melatonin for you. We got to get back, Reader. We got to get back to our live viewings. It's been too long.
13: Yeah, we do. We haven't been to a game in a while, but man, I'm shocked they're honestly as good as they are with all the injuries. But they were at 500, and then it's like, okay, that's good enough. Just hover there for a while. But
12: well,
13: you know,
12: Saturday, bud, it was Saturday. It was a glowing moment. You climb that mountain to get to 500, and then when that fell apart, all of a sudden you look and you're 4 games back.
14: When are you putting your winning streak on the line?
12: Tomorrow night.
13: Oh, really?
12: I'm six and oh.
13: Well, my favorite moment of the Jays season so far was the game where they got hit by 4 pitches, and after I think the third or fourth hit by a pitch, they go to the crowd and it's Fiuta face.
12: You can see
13: the old young blood in him.
12: That's a great analogy, by the way. Well, the lady in front of me was really giving it to me about Carter Hart, which I had nothing to do with. And then all of a sudden, the guy was named you give me his name all the time. Sosa?
14: Lennon Sosa.
12: This Sosa guy gets hit, right? And that's the only way he could get on base. And the lady said, throw at him again while he's down. Oh. I'm like, whoa.
13: Wow.
12: Wow. So you got, and then all of a sudden you poked out and said that I was caught in my Ferris Bueller moment.
13: Yes.
12: Well, there was carcasses lying there. They were hitting everybody.
14: What's the score? 3-3. Who's winning? The Bears.
13: Oh. Yeah. Well, I didn't know my mom was at the game sitting in front of you. That's pretty wild.
12: I thought you weren't coming on because you're still, I thought you had moved out of the country into a palace with all those incredibly expensive hockey cards I had you look over.
14: Yeah. How did that go?
13: Oh,
12: it didn't quite go the way I hoped.
13: It kind of went the way most people's collection goes when they show me. It's junk wax, and that's a bad term. It's a mean term, but it's a term used

0: 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Leave them at work for me.
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0: tinkered with it. Dale took a short thing of absence there to go coach the Washington Capitals. And I know the Ovechkin experience wasn't magical at that time of his career. And then he went back to London. Mark, as we know, was an assistant GM and had some great success with, and was, it came down to him and Dubas. They went with Lamoriello, with the Toronto Maple Leafs. They get kind of, they decide what they want to put their names in for. People call them. Some places you wouldn't even know if they interview because they're very good at protecting themselves from media, you know, outside noise, etc. like that. I think, again, it comes down to it. It's kind of their choice whether they want to put themselves in a situation to be interviewed. And I think when you have that much of a great opportunity, and it's not like if they leave the London Knights, they're going to sell it. I mean, Dylan Hunter's there. He's going to be a coach. We start talking about it's like a family-run business. So they could go and get their toes wet and come back, but it has to be a situation that makes perfectly good sense for them. And I don't particularly think they're fond of an interview process. They've got a resume that they feel that if a call's being made, it should be a job
1: offer and not an interview. Yep. That's a fair point. All right, we've got to take a break. When we come back, Elliot Friedman from Hockey Night in Canada and 32 Thoughts joins us. It is game two of the Stanley Cup Final, the Vegas Golden Knights and the Carolina Hurricanes. 8 p.m. puck drop, 8 p.m. Eastern, CBC Sportsnet and Sportsnet Plus. Elliot Friedman on the other side when we come back. 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Back in a moment.
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6: 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Hey, Fried, how was dinner last night?
7: Oh, it was fantastic. I couldn't eat breakfast this morning. I was still so full, and Kelly ate a steak that was as big as his head.
6: No, wait, Pizza's got a,
8: I'm leaving it alone.
7: It's a big steak. It's got a pretty big steak.
8: That's like, we're talking the last 12. The only time this year we opened for Barbarians, and those were pretty massive steaks. So that's a big steak.
7: Oh, yeah. Great. Yeah.
6: Okay, so before we get into talk about tonight and game two, I saw something that Anders Lee is going to meet with the Islanders and talk about potentially coming back. But if he doesn't, there's already six teams without a captain currently. There could be a potential for another four if Radko Gudas, Boone Jenner,
8: Jamie Benn,
6: and Anders Lee do not return. I cannot remember a time where there's been where 10 organizations have not had a captain.
7: I've never thought about it.
6: Like, it's wild for a sport that prides itself on leadership and even has an award for the best leader, the Mark Messier Leadership Award, that 10 teams could not possibly have one after July 1st.
7: Yeah, it's an interesting question. I never even thought about it.
6: To that, we know that Macklin Celebrini is going to be the next captain of the San Jose Sharks, so we could take them off the list after he signs his extension. Okay, tonight, what does Carolina need to do differently in order to even this series up and send it back even to Vegas?
7: I think a couple of things. Vegas, there wasn't a lot of difference between those two teams last game. When you go back to game one, when Carolina lost to Montreal, a lot of those mistakes were self-inflicted. I'm not so sure that you can really, could they have made better plays, slightly better plays in the moment? Yeah. But I think that was more about how good Vegas is as opposed to the mental mistakes that Carolina made. Vegas is a bigger, stronger team. No matter if they're trailing by how much, they never believe they're out and they never are out. I just think they have to be a little bit better. It's that simple. I hope we do, but I also don't know that we'll see 9 goals again.
6: Well, tightening up defensively is that's kind of the MO of Carolina, right? They're a very good they're very good at fixing their mistakes, as we saw after game.

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0: Welcome to Sportsnet Today. Mike Gentile with you until 3 o'clock. Kipper and Bourne, in an hour from now and in seconds from now, you haven't heard this voice in this time slot in 24 hours. He is back. He is Daniele Franceschi with us in studio. How are we doing, my friend?
1: Doing all right, Mike. You know, weather's nice.
0: I think weather's terrific.
1: Overexposure to air conditioning is kind of doing me in right now, though.
0: Well, this room is a bit of a cantina. By the way, short season is open. I don't know about you. There's a few psychos that have been wearing these shorts for weeks and weeks, but everyone else is, you know, like, this is a kind of training camp for shorts.
1: Yep.
0: And I look down today and I'm like, my legs look like a loaf of Wonder Bread toast, just white, in need of some toasting.
1: Oh, man.
0: So I got to get out there.
1: Yeah,
0: I got to tan more than my left arm out the car window.
1: Yeah, you got to do some sunbathing. Yeah, you'll be fine. And I know you'll be rocking the shorts a bunch. I'm not a big shorts guy. Nothing against them. I don't wear them.
0: You know,
1: I don't wear them around the office.
0: I used to never wear them to work. I do now.
1: Which is fine.
0: The weird one is the sandals. I can't do the sandals at work.
1: Ooh.
0: And one day it was a Friday. This is last year. It was a Friday.
1: Mm-hmm.
0: I'm like, if I'm going to get away with the flops, it's a Friday. Who cares? And then like Jeff Blair sees me. He's like, what'd you do? Get out of the shower? The shower sandals. Yeah, I'm like, this is over.
1: Here's something else. Nowadays, it feels like you can get the most exotic looking flip-flops and slippers. They almost look professional, right?
0: They do.
1: Like there are levels to the game.
0: And they're priced accordingly.
1: Oh, for sure. My point being, I think you can kind of get away with that a lot easier now in this era because there are options out there for you if you're interested in that sort of thing. But here's where I go. When I was younger, I was never a shorts person and I was never a flip-flops or slides person. And that has grown with me as I've gotten older. And that's why you've never seen me with flip-flops or with shorts on. We've been together for how many years?
0: No, sir.
1: Never.
0: Not seen it.
1: Never. That's just not my thing. Nothing against it. Just not my thing.
0: You know what I used to wear that I will never do again? I can't believe I did it. The thong sandal.
1: The what?
0: The thong sandal.
1: Oh, yes. I know exactly which one.
0: The one where that thing goes between your first two toes.
1: You used to rock that, eh?
0: I'm like, why did I ever do that for?
1: Yeah, that's, ooh. Wow.
0: Who was with me? Anyway, so we are... just about a week. We're not a week away from the World Cup. We're a week away from match day minus one. See, tomorrow it's officially the 1 week countdown. But as we know in media and otherwise, you know how the soccer people like to talk. When you're booking interviews, like, ooh, that's match day minus two.
1: Yes.
0: I'm kind of like doing the math. So I'll throw back like, well, unless you do it on match day plus three, like, what do

0: doing this? Like, why are we changing the calendar? But anyway, 1 week away, and I'll draw a comparison to the Jays in a second. But this just crossed my desk, as they said. If you look at the probability of who's coming out of which group, as you look at groups of death and all that sort of thing, how would you guess, without seeing it, what Canada's group, Group B, would play out?
1: So are we going by percentages?
0: Yeah, so I mean, okay. I'll give you number four. It's Qatar.
1: Yeah, so if we're going by percentages, I would say they're going to have Canada penciled in at number one, but it's going to be close. And I think the number two would be Switzerland and then Bosnia-Herzegovina three.
0: Okay, so one, two, and three are 55% to win is number one.
1: Yeah.
0: In second place, 30% to win. And in third place, 13%. Third place is Bosnia.
1: Yep. Okay, so I got that one.
0: And second place at 30% is
1: Canada.
0: Canada.
1: Okay, so
0: with Switzerland at 55%. Mm. So it's funny looking through these, like Group C, Brazil 74, Morocco, the semifinalists from the last World Cup, 18%, Scotland 7%, Haiti 1%.
1: Yeah.
0: So some of these are weighted very heavily that way from top to bottom, but we'll see. This is the 48 team field, but
1: that's
0: anyway.
1: The problem. That's the problem. In a nutshell. I mean, you look at some of these groups, and you mentioned the Brazil one.
0: The top five teams in each group make it out, even though there's only four teams.
1: Look at the Spain group. Group H, you're looking at Saudi Arabia. Now, Uruguay's had plenty of pedigree in the past, but I mean, their team is, I don't know, frankly, much about it. But Spain, we're talking about one of the heavyweights, right? That's Spain group. And the third team in there that Spain is going up against is Cape Verde. Is it Cape Verde or Cape Verde? I don't know off the top of my head. But the expansion of 32 to 40 Cape Verde. Thank you very much, Derek. Derek Brandale. He knows soccer inside and out. But the expansion of this tournament from 32 to 48 teams is absolutely going to dilute some of the product early on.
0: Well, and this whole thing, like the quote or the term, make it out the group, is not what it used to be. Because a lot of groups now have three teams that come out. Now, the difference is your journey is way different. If you've slipped to the third spot in the old format, you're out of the tournament. In the new format, you're still alive, but good luck. You're going to get a Spain or a Portugal or someone really good in that first matchup. So that's some new terminology. Just getting out of the group isn't enough. Okay, we will get to Jays in just one more second. FIFA has officially confirmed these new World Cup rules. I'm going to run them by you.
1: Lay it on me.
0: A throw-in countdown is 5 seconds. Referees can now start a 5-second countdown on throw-ins. Delay too long and possession is handed to the opposite team.
1: I like that little wrinkle. Is it actually going to be enforced? Probably not. Are they also going to allow the guys to continue to run up and down the what is it, the touch line while they do these throw-ins?
0: Well, and they're going to have a shot clock. I don't know how that's going to work. time-limited substitutions, 10 seconds. So players being subbed off will have 10 seconds to leave.
1: Oh, yeah, sure. Yeah.
0: If they don't, the replacement has to wait until the next stoppage of play.
1: Oh, yeah, that's sure. They're going to enforce that, Mike, sure.
0: Goal kick countdown, 5 seconds.
1: Interesting. Okay.
0: Here's another that made me laugh. Off-field treatment, 1 minute. A player treated by medical staff must stay off the pitch for 1 minute of play.
1: Okay. Reasonable enough. I mean, that's generally the case anyway, so why would that need to be explicitly written and put in writing? I'm not sure, but okay.
0: I'll just whip through. Corners can be checked. Second yellows can be reviewed. Here's my personal favorite.
1: Okay, I like that one.
0: Referees wearing body cameras.
1: Oh, okay. This is like interesting.
0: Guess I'm watching too many like arrest videos on the side of the road.
1: What's next, Mike?
0: What the body cam footage shows.
1: What's next, Mike? We're going to have a person. We're going to have one of the officials when they put the ball down at midfield. Are they going to go through a 30-second statement of saying, welcome to the FIFA World Cup? Is that what we're going to have?
0: Oh, my goodness. Let's is that please next? Not do that.
1: Is that next?
0: No, these refs are like starting a podcast before the game starts. Anyway.
1: But you know what? Some of those are interesting.
0: Hey, it's in a championship.
1: I don't know how practical the application will be for some of those rules, just because, I mean, you see it in soccer all the time.
0: They sound good on paper.
1: Yeah.
0: But if you don't enforce it all and it becomes too subjective, it's going to cause more controversy.
1: Totally.
0: So what's funny about the FIFA World Cup is it's in the long list of Blue Jays distractions, because there's two things. For you and for me, I can only speak for yourself, I am at a peak of frustration with this team at the moment.

0: Okay. And what's been interesting and what's been helpful to the Jays, one, you have the playoff run. That tempers the mood. When you have a playoff run like last year, it's very hard to be spitting too much fire now because the team did so well last year. So just put that to the side. You had the Raptors in the playoffs. Didn't think it would last long. It didn't. But that was something to look at. You had the Leafs in their season. You had the firing of the GM, the firing in, you know, of the coach, the lottery, all that sort of stuff. And now you got the World Cup. There's been a lot of things going on. Whereas I think once the World Cup is over in the next couple of weeks, the tension on the Jays, not that it's not there, it's going to ramp up pretty hot. And I kind of looked at most of the season as hopeful. Yeah, they're injured. They're going to get people back. Hey, no one else is running away with it in the American League, so it's no big deal. But I got to tell you, if I have to go back and point to a moment, didn't it feel like Friday night, the Jays win in Baltimore, they get back to 500. Who thought they would do that? And that blown 5-1 lead in Baltimore, I feel like that's going to be a nightmare game. That's going to go back. Ever since then, it's just had a different feeling. It was a feeling of ascension going into that game. But ever since that blown lead, it feels different.
1: They've been chasing it. They've been chasing it since then.
0: Right?
1: Sunday was a very thorough beatdown by the Orioles. You had the bizarre Jesus Sanchez injury that transpired too. Which added to the idea
0: how
1: that
0: nuts.
1: The season is
0: the next injury
1: cursed.
0: Is struck by lightning,
1: right? Like, it's the Dan it's
0: that.
1: The Danhausen effect. Okay,
0: yeah. You are cursed.
1: But 100%, that Saturday could be one of those massive swing moments, sliding doors moments for the season. Right, a year ago, you had various examples that supported the opposite effect. The idea that here's one of those springboard moments that helped the Jays propel the Jays forward even further. Talk about the Springer Grand Slam, right? Canada Day, the series against the Yankees as a whole, the Bo Bichette homer in late May in Texas when they couldn't score runs, period, and he came through with a massive swing when their offense was sputtering at its worst. We haven't had that happen yet for this Blue Jays team. Could it? Sure. But I think we have far more examples that we can point to on the opposite side where you're thinking, boy, oh boy, that could come back to really bite them. I think about what happened on Saturday. I think about the Yariel Rodriguez game from New York. Was that last week, 2 weeks? I can't even remember. Beginning of the series where they blow a game because instead of throwing their high leverage guys out there, it's Yariel Rodriguez pitching in the ninth inning or eighth inning of a baseball. No, it was a high leverage spot. It's seventh or eighth inning.
0: Right.
1: And they give the game away. We've seen a lot more of that this year compared to the magic and charm of what worked for them.
0: And that speaks to there's no margin for error right now. You make one wrong call, you put one wrong person in, and it's going to do you in. So great points, Wade, but we got a couple of pieces of audio to go along with these stories that are pretty hot. I see you laughing.
1: I got to read this one.
0: Okay, go ahead. Okay. We have some breaking news?
1: No, it's our pal Mike Fiuta. So you're talking about sandals.
0: Yes.
1: He said, he goes, thank goodness you included sandals in the same sentence as thong.
0: Hey, I didn't rule out both of them. I was just talking about the feet, buddy.
1: There you go.
0: You just never know.
1: Okay. Well, thank you to Futes for listening.
0: And warning to Futes, tomorrow's Friday. Is that anything could go on Friday?
1: Yeah.
0: So one thing we've been talking about is the three pillars of this season. One, the injuries. And we got not one, not two, three guys starting in Buffalo. Okay. So you got the injuries. You got the no-hitting stuff, which we'll get to in a minute. And then you got the sloppy play. So one, two, and three. At the end of the day, even though they can hit, right, this team was always going to win based on their pitching and their defense. So I think the sloppy play is the one that's going to do them in the most, Daniele. Because even though the hitting is bad, they were never going to hit their way out of their problems. So lo and behold, last night, watching the game, a ball, foul ball, in between the catcher and first base, so between home plate and first, I would say probably most closer to home plate, but let's say in between the two. Ball goes up, the catch is not made, and Caleb Joseph goes on a bit of a rant and exemplifies exactly what's wrong with this team. So here's Caleb Joseph from last night.
2: That ball has to be caught by somebody, and these are the inches that the Blue Jays are giving up from time to time, and this is why they're not consistent. It's these little plays like this that will drive a manager absolutely bonkers.

0: consistently give these inches up. And it, look, it's not an out, and it didn't cost them a run, but it might cost you down the line. And these are the type of inches. If you want to be a good team, and if you want to get to where you're going, you have to make these type of plays. You can't let balls drop in front of you. You got to catch every ball, like Kevin Gausman was saying. You've got to get it together. And I'm sorry I'm going on a bit of a rant here, but this is accumulation of close to 60 games where these are the types of plays that did not happen a year ago. And I know you got to turn the page. I know you've got to flush it. But at some point, somebody's got to get in that dugout and say, enough's enough. Enough is enough. And we got to pick it up and get it going. Tighten it up. No more inches. No more free inches. Those are free inches out there that the Blue Jays have been given away from time to time. And it cannot happen. Base running plays, giving away at-bats, these small things that if you want to be a World Series contender again, these cannot happen. And they're happening with regularity throughout this entire season.
1: So there you have it. And the play was a foul ball that Valenzuela could not get to. And Vladdy was right there. Vladdy was facing the ball in air.
2: Yes.
1: Valenzuela was kind of going over his shoulder. So you would say Vladdy probably had the better sight, the better angle. Mm-hmm. And Vlad did not call off the catcher. And the thought is, many times in that scenario, you call off the catcher. He didn't. He laid back. The ball drops. And just a complete missed opportunity. And I think the play was sloppy. It was bad that it's their star player. But the worst part of it is, to Caleb's point, it's not game one or game two. It's not spring training. This is game 60. This is like, things count now. And I think it just exemplified of the three pillars you and I talk a lot about, the sloppiness. And I think that's going to do them in.
2: It's such a great point. You know, you and I did this a few weeks ago, Mike, and you laid out the three pillars. And I thought it's a perfect summation of what the season has been, no question. And you asked me to rank them in terms of biggest worry to least worrying aspect of the team.
1: Injuries, they can't hit, and sloppy play.
2: And I put sloppy play third.
1: Right.
2: Last on my list. Because the sample size and the body of work over the course of not just last year, but even further than that. Anytime this team has been successful, anytime this team has been challenging for playoff positioning, been in a postseason series, we know that their defense has been a big part of that, right? There's been a consistent desire to be a good defensive team, right? Ross Atkins and company, what do they talk about? They talk about run prevention all the time. So this is supposed to be part of the identity and the fabric of the Toronto Blue Jays. And yesterday was that play in particular kind of feels like a microcosm of what their season has been, right? Just caught in between, too inconsistent when it comes to missing opportunities. And when Caleb made the point, he starts talking about fighting for those inches, giving up too many inches. It actually reminded me of one of my favorite speeches, movie speeches of all time. It was Pacino in Any Given Sunday. When he's talking about, you got to be willing to fight and die for that inch with the guy next to you. And baseball is a little bit different in that respect, but you can't continue to see this sort of trend with sloppy plays, handing away outs on the bases, at the plate. Because there is something to be said about offensively, this team struggles, the struggles that they've experienced. Some of that is just, frankly, you can trace it back to a little bit of immaturity when it comes to approach. And you know what that equates to? That also equates to giving away those inches and giving away at-bats. Too many times we've seen that. So it's not just the defense. It's not just the base running. But you're also giving away opportunities and outs when you're standing in the box.
1: Well, and it's like you're waiting for the game to be big to try harder.
2: And funny enough, yesterday you and I, we spoke before your show and before I came in here, and we were talking about the game, the opener of this series on Tuesday night. Mm-hmm. And I talked about how frustrated I was watching the first inning where Kevin Gausman had to throw 24 pitches and the Jays only saw 6. And big number 27, the guy that is your $500 million athlete in Vladimir Guerrero Jr., came to the plate with 2 out in the first inning against Bryce Elder, and he had thrown 5 pitches, and he swung at the first pitch and grounded out to shortstop. That is a sign of just a lack of maturity from a guy who's not supposed to be in that particular spot. We shouldn't be saying that about Vladimir Guerrero Jr. Mm-hmm. Now, there's all plenty of numbers that back

0: that back these things up. The defense in and of itself, and I know Caleb perked up and talked about that specifically. I mean, the numbers are staggering. This group a year ago was one of the best defensive teams in baseball, fourth in defensive runs saved, ninth in outs above average. They committed, they were kind of middle of the pack in errors. They were 12th in errors. This year, they have the fifth most errors in the sport. They rank 16th in outs above average, which is a negative number. And their defensive run saves is one. That's 20th in baseball. It's been a precipitous drop-off with their defense. And I think, honestly, it all ties into the theme that you referenced in one of your pillars. It's sloppiness. It's the sloppy play that is really hurting this baseball team. And last night, you heard Caleb kind of, I guess, It sort of reached a bit of a tipping point for him, seeing that play unfold with understanding it's a rookie catcher and you've got a veteran first baseman and nobody could make that play. Nobody could make that play. A point of frustration for everybody involved watching this team. And it gets magnified, especially when you can't hit. That's the other piece of it. When your offense isn't going, all of those mistakes, those little small errors add up and have a massive effect on the outcome of a game.
1: And that's what you could say. You're more concerned about one over the other, but this one is the most fixable. Like here's the most frustrating part of it. Injuries, you only have so much control. You could control not rushing guys back to rehab assignments. You have a little bit of control, but injuries do need to heal. The hitting, yes, you work on the hitting. There's hitting coaches and they're working on this day and night. But as we know, that stuff does not turn around quickly. Sometimes it doesn't turn around at all in a season. This may be just what they are. But with the sloppy play, you are in complete control. There's nothing getting in your way and saying, you know what? I normally would have had a better effort to get to that ball, but blank got in my way. Like the sloppy play could be fixed today, should be addressed today. You should see improvements today. And I think that's the frustrating part of all those three things. That's the one that is honestly, it's inexcusable.
0: Completely agree. It also ties into, I referenced the example of Vladdy's at bat from the first inning a couple of nights ago. But there was something else that I noticed just among Jays fans. People were upset about a sequence in, was it the eighth inning? Maybe it was Vladdy's grounding into it when he grounded into a double play in the eighth a couple of nights ago. People are upset that he didn't run hard down the line. And I know Jeff and Kevin talked about this a lot yesterday on their show. Bit of a spirited debate and conversation when it comes to this topic. That one kind of went over my head a little bit. And I didn't even really pay too much attention to it. But then you get something like yesterday with that play defensively. And it does make you think. And it does, again, once again, speak to exactly what you said, where that's all correctable. That's all stuff that you can control.
1: Yeah, that's not fluky. You know? Like a fan hitting you with a ball, that's fluky.
0: Oh, that's fluky.
1: Injuries, like some of those things are fluky. This is just straight sloppy.
0: It's one.
1: Imagine it was a kid's team. A coach would be freaking out.
0: Angry.
1: If that's how they approached it.
0: Apoplectic. Because you constantly preach, control what you can control. Tonight, they're going to see Chris Sale. You know what they can't control, Mike? They can't control how good Chris Sale is. They're going to see a 37-year-old Chris Sale that is pitching at a Cy Young level tonight. They can't control that. They can't control if he is dialed and he's throwing, you know, 95-plus and his stuff is moving and he's pitching around guys the way that a veteran does. They can't control that. But they can't control that when the ball is put in play, you bust your you-know-what to first base. They can't control that. Hey, can we take that extra 90 feet? Hey, can we bunt a runner over? Can we make sure we're locked in defensively? That stuff is controllable. And I love what you said. When things aren't going your way, you know what's most important? Being able to control those items that are within your own purview. That's important. That's how you
1: start with the little things.
0: Yes.
1: And not giving outs away like they did is a problem. Here's another one. Valenzuela has done an admirable job. A lot of people are discounting the return of Alejandro Kirk because the metrics don't point to the Jays falling off terribly in the catcher position, right? Now, at the end of the day, that's assuming the rookie here never gets hurt, never gets tired, right? You're always better with two is better than one, right? What you don't see, everyone wants to always run to point to a number. You don't know what the impact is when Kirk is back. in terms of the performance of the pitchers that he's catching. We don't know. The performance of the hitters before and after him. You don't know. There's a lot of things that are hidden that we don't know. So even though you want to rush to go look for a stat to back up your point, the fact is his loss has been detrimental to the team. There's no way around it. And does he make that catch yesterday? I don't know. Maybe yes, maybe no. Does the team act differently when he's around? Caleb mentioned they need someone in that clubhouse to say something. And what did you think of when you heard that right away? I thought of something and someone away. And I thought of Bo Bichette.
0: Yeah.
1: Because that's the guy. And, you know, each team has different parts of it that work. A yin and a yang. You get, like, the camaraderie guys, but you need a couple of the hard asses in there. We know that Vladdy is the vibes guy, the positive guy, and he's exemplified a lot of leadership on this team. So I'm not doubting that. But what worked well is, on top of that, is having someone that could be a bit of a nut crusher and say, you know, like, enough is enough. And Bo, publicly and privately, was very much like that during his entire tenure. So even though they've replaced a lot of his offense, possibly with Okamoto, let's say, I don't know if they've replaced that part in the clubhouse, and that's needed with this team right now.
0: Yeah, you know, I mean, let's throw in another guy who, well, two guys, you know, Springer and Scherzer, the elder statesmen of this team. Mike, it's hard to, you know, even from Vladdy's perspective, I know he's not having an awful season, but I do have some numbers that I want to throw at you in regards to Vladdy. But I know statistically it's not terrible, right? Like, OPS is meh, but it's fine. It's not cratered to the point where you're like, boy, he's objectively having an awful season. Batting average is what it is. He's around 300. Okay, all these things are fine. It's one thing, though, Mike, when the superstar player, the guy that is the face of the franchise, is going out there, and let's say Vladdy was in a spot where the Jays are around this mark, they're a 500 team, but he's got 12 homers, 35 RBI, an OPS in the 900s. I think people are more apt to listen if he were to pipe up and say, hey, what are we doing here? But when he's one of the culprits, hard for him to pipe up because he's also complicit in it. And he's at the forefront at times of some of these things we're talking about. Scherzer, well, hard for him to say much when he's been around, people respect the heck out of him. Hard for him to say much, though, when he's not here, when he's rehabbing. He's not in the rotation.
1: And if you're here, you got to perform well.
0: Bingo. That was the other thing I was going to mention. Not performing well. And that's where Springer comes in as well. Springer's got tons of respect. People revere him. Well, okay, George Springer hasn't done anything this year. He's been really bad. And so it's harder for you to have the credibility to stand up and say something, to be that guy, when you are just as responsible for it.
1: I had this debate with Kevin Barker, and I keep going back to give Barks the old win here, because he was right. And I was talking about, you know, the impact of Scherzer in that room and what it must do to the other pitchers there. Because it felt like that last year. It felt like everyone had to be more professional. It felt like he helped Trey Savage navigate through going from Buffalo to the World Series, right? Davis Schneider, wow, what a great guy to have in that room, and his great relationship with Ernie Clement. And Kevin would always say to me, that's overrated. He's like, are they winning? Are there wins, as he'd say? Are they winning?
0: 100%. Yeah.
1: And it's like, you know what? And, you know, especially with the Scherzer thing, if he doesn't have the performance to back it up, I don't care how fiery he is. It doesn't mean anything. And so it's true. You can't just on your laurels that way. And that's why a leader can do two things. One is you have to have the guts and the conviction to speak up and call your team out. But that's only half the battle. You know what the other half? You can't be a culprit. You got to be someone that's clean, right? You got to be someone that has credibility to make that speech. And that's what they're lacking. Now, Bo backed it up when he did.
0: And that's why the only guy that I think publicly we've heard call out the group as a collective is Kevin Gausman. He's the only guy
1: that has
0: stepped in front of a microphone and has talked openly about what's gone wrong here so far.
1: One step forward, two steps
0: back. He said, yeah, well, his was four steps back, two steps forward.
1: Right.
0: But he can say that. He's held up his end of the bargain for the most part here. He's on more days than not, he's given his team an opportunity to win baseball games. it hasn't been reciprocated. And that's where you get the frustration from.

0: him boiling over when he does step in front of the microphone a couple of days ago after a start where he wasn't, admittedly, he himself would admit, wasn't at his best, but did enough to give them an opportunity to win.
1: Gave him a chance to win. I guess the question is, it's not about whether or not they need to wake up, because they do. My question is, do you think they will?
0: That's a great question, Mike.
1: Will the Jays, quote unquote, wake up?
0: I think it was Kevin that mentioned this yesterday on their show, on Blair and Barker. We got to stop beating around the bush here. We're talking about one guy. We're talking about one guy figuring it out and starting to pull more of his weight. It's Vladimir Guerrero Jr. We got to stop. And he built up equity because he had a historic playoffs. He built up
1: It's so funny you say
0: he
1: that.
0: He deserves it.
1: Ben Ennis today said this is a one-player problem.
0: It's one guy.
1: I kind of like that term. It wasn't like, you know, it's not that complicated. He's like, this is a one-player problem. He turns it around, the team's turned around.
0: It breathes so much life into this team. Let me just, I'll contextualize it for you. Last 38 games, Mike. Do you know how many homers he has in his last 38 games? You want to guess?
1: In 38 games?
0: His last 38 games.
1: Well, I'd say less than...
0: Goes back to like late April, mid-April.
1: Well, if you're playing the percentages, 3.8 gets you 10%. And I'm going to go in that area. 4 or 5, something like that.
0: Home runs. Six. No, remember, home runs. How many homers does he have on the season?
1: Oh, my goodness.
0: He's got 3 all year.
1: Right, right.
0: Last 38 games, he's got 1 home run.
1: Right.
0: Mike, that's the worst stretch in his career. He 1 homer in 38 games.
1: But wait, I was told he's a line drive hitter.
0: It's the remember? Worst stretch of his career. Career. Okay? Slugging percentage 316 in that 38-game stretch. It's the worst 38-game stretch of his career. He ranks... Here's another trivia question. They're playing the Braves, right? Do you know who leads baseball in extra base hits right now? Do you know?
1: I do not.
0: Okay, Matt Olson, veteran first baseman for
1: right.
0: the Braves. Got 36 extra base hits. Vladdy has exactly 1/3 of that Ooh. Number. That's... He ranks... What is it? 167th in baseball, Mike, in extra base hits. How is that possible? 167th in the sport in extra base hits through 62 games. Come on. Something's got to give. Or 64 games, whatever. I think it's 64. Something's got to give.
1: Where does he rank in singles per capita? He's got to be pretty high on that one.
0: Pretty high on that one.
1: Okay, we got to go. But before we do, what do you think is the reason behind this slump?
0: I don't know.
1: Because number one, it ain't an injury. Number two, it's a slump.
0: It's more than a slump.
1: If the whole season is not terrible, if you look at the numbers that way, I mean, I think it's fair to say, you know, he's having a bad season. Bad. Compared to expectations, money, all that stuff. But I don't know how to explain away this trend of the last 38 games. What's happened, what's different. But something... is amiss. And usually it's something else to do within that batting order before, after, that sort of thing. But I'm at a loss for words to explain correctly those numbers in that 38-game span.
0: Likewise. I would like to induce a term, a phrase that Paul Hembakidis introduced to me when I spoke to him probably like 3 weeks ago. He talked about the fog of war. And that was his explanation for Vladdy at this point. He's in the fog of war, meaning he's got to find himself. He's lost himself a bit. And I liked when he described it that way, because I'm saying, yeah. You know, there was Aaron Judge's hitting coach. I don't know if you're familiar. I don't know the guy's name off the top of my head, but you can follow him. I think it's Hitter Teacher Man on Instagram or whatever. He did a breakdown of Vladdy a couple of weeks ago. And I actually sent the breakdown to Kevin because I thought, Kev, I want to get your opinion. I'm curious. Like, listen to what this guy says. Let me know your thoughts. He goes, okay, how would you describe or explain what Vladdy did in the playoffs? Because he's the same guy. There's nothing mechanically that's different. The swing is the same. So why did he do it in October to the tune of 8 homers in 18 games and looked unstoppable? And now we can't figure it out at all. It's not a swing thing. Because the swing's the same and it works.
1: Same guy.
0: So how do you explain it?
1: Well, playoffs, he was Vegas Marner. This regular season, he's back to Leafs Marner.
0: Okay. Why'd you have to bring him back to Mitch? You had to.
1: You know why? Because it's an easy segue for our next guest, because we got to get going and running late. Terry Koshin of the Toronto Sun will be on with us next. Patrick Waugh, Peter Laviolette, trying to figure out who's going to be the next coach of the Leafs. We'll do that next. But Dinelli, thanks so much.

0: your time. That was an interesting deep dive. Those numbers are chilling,
1: man. Yeah, my pleasure, Mike. Thanks so much for having me.
0: All right, back with more of Sportsnet today after these words.
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0: Mumford and Sons are coming to Rogers Stadium in Toronto on June 13, 2026. I'm so old, I remember when it was just Mumford all by himself, and now he's bringing the family on tour. It's the Prize Fighter Tour, and we got your chance to be there. 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Today's code word is Rivers. 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Don't forget, we have one final code word tomorrow, so keep listening for more chances to win. 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So that's for your chance to go see Mumford and Sons. All right, we're going to move over to hockey. We got a lot to talk about. Some controversy in the Jack Adams Award. We got game two of the Stanley Cup. And the Leafs are interviewing for the head coaching position for that and a lot more. Let's bring in from the Toronto Sun, Terry Koshin. How are we doing?
1: Good, Mike. How are you?
0: I'm good. I'm a little distracted. There's a giant TV in the studio, and there's people waving guns at each other in an episode of General Hospital. And I'm like, why is this on? It's on ABC. And I realized someone had the basketball game last night. That's why it was left on there. And I'm just worried that someone's going to get hurt. I'm just going to leave it at that.
1: Well, you know what? Just take cover if you have to, Mike. Okay. I know it's on TV, but if you feel the need, dive under a desk and
0: just duck for cover. All right, so let's start with the Leafs because the GM search was interesting because you kind of had no idea who was getting it. Then mm-hmm. the names eventually leaked out, and we saw it was John Chajka. Up until a couple days ago, I mean, it was anyone's guess who was mm-hmm. going to get this job. The only name you heard anything of was David Carl. Even then, it wasn't official, but there's, some obvious interest maybe in both sides, but nothing crazy. And then yesterday we get word, obviously, that they've talked to Peter Laviolette, they've talked to Patrick Waugh. Do you think more names will come out, or do you feel like we're getting close to the last couple of people?
1: Well, I don't know if we're getting close to the last couple, but I think more names might come out until this is actually done. Or perhaps, it's hard to say, Mike. I mean, the Leafs, for their credit, have kept a pretty tight lid on this, right? Like even the David Carl talk. I mean, Zelenska said early on that he wasn't interested. Thanks, but no thanks. But there's still some smoke there, or there has been. Maybe not so much now. And obviously, no official confirmation of the Leafs on any of this. Will Spike is the scheduled to meet with us tomorrow in Buffalo at the combine. Will he shed any more light on it? Probably not. But certainly he's going to be asked about the coaching search. But listen, all told, this is what we expected. Craig Berube is fired May 13th, just over 3 weeks ago now. And at the time, Chajka said the search will be wide and it will be thorough. So no matter what your belief might be as to what kind of coach needs to take over this team, whether it's the young guy who doesn't have the experience, in the case of Carl, who has 3 NCAA titles, 2 World Junior Gold in the last 5 or 6 years, or more of an experienced person, a Laviolette or a Patrick Waugh, what have you, it can continue. And a wide search, this is kind of what we published. Their due diligence, like, out of these, say, because
0: Terry, we're having connection issues. Your phone is cutting out. We're going to.

0: a disconnect here. Redial and get you back on because you had some good info. I don't want people to miss out. That's Terry Koshin for the Toronto Sun. We're going to reconnect with him in a second as we look through those two big names that came out yesterday between, obviously, Patrick Waugh and Peter Laviolette. You know what's interesting about Laviolette is we keep saying things with Peter, like Bruce Cassidy, like Craig Berube. Hey, they won a cup. They got Stanley Cup experience. And we forget how few coaches have actually won a cup with two teams. Like, you would think the list was long. It's like three guys. It's Tommy Gordon, Dick Irvin Sr., so we're in the 30s, and it's Scotty Bowman, obviously with Montreal, with Pittsburgh, and then with Detroit. We've had a few of these guys do it in our lifetime in terms of getting to multiple cup finals, right? Mike Keenan was there with the Blackhawks, the Flyers, and obviously one with the Rangers. Laviolette went and lost with the Flyers and the Preds, and obviously won with Carolina. So that puts him in a little bit of different elite company. Terry is back on the line with us now. I'll let you finish your point.
1: Yeah, no, just May 13th that when they fired Berube, you know, Chyka said this was going to be a wide and thorough search, Mike, and that's what we're seeing from the guys who don't have the NHL experience to people like Laviolette, who is, I think, seventh on game one as an NHL coach and ninth in scheme coach. So a lot of people, and good on them, because I think the last time that the Leafs went through this, the Craig Berube hiring, it was done awfully quickly. And it seemed like there was one target, and that was it. And that amounted to 2 years. So at least they're doing what they should be doing. And, you know, I don't know that something is imminent, something coming next week, perhaps. But you like the time that they're putting into this, I think, overall.
0: Well, if they're casting a wide net, that's the proof. On one extreme, it's David Carl, who has no experience, NCAA coach. And on the other extreme is a guy that's coached in three Stanley Cups, winning one, in Peter Laviolette. You know what I mean? So, I mean, I don't think they can get any more drastic. And that's where the people in between, for me, make a lot of sense. Like a Jay Woodcroft is an example, someone that's still somewhat young, but also has had experience. I wonder, let's just zero in on Patrick Waugh for just a second. And to me, there's only one worry with this approach, and that is, I don't know if they think it, but this is what I believe they think, that a coach could come in here and change the way certain people perform. And I'm talking about the Nylanders and the Matthews of the world. Yeah. You know, I'm all into get the coach who's the right coach, a coach that could win, has a system. But if you start making like coaching decisions based on either what the fans like and want to be appeased by, or like trying to, quote, get something out of someone else, I don't know if that's the right approach.
1: Well, you're not going to, well, first of all, whoever comes in has to get more out of Austin Matthews than 30-plus goals. And, you know, by that I mean let him exploit his own talents more than he was able to do this past year under Craig Berube, because it just wasn't happening. As far as a guy like Willie Nylander goes, all we talk about is lighting a fire under the guy. I mean, we have for years, like Sheldon Keith said, it used to go back to his days at the Marlies. Well, Nylander was on pace for 100 points this past season. And if he gets to it at his own pace, fine, let him do it. He's got the talent to get there. You know, it's not like he had a 50-point year and was hugely disappointing. So, you know, I think to me, like, whoever the person is, you have to get these offensive players, and really, I'm talking about Matthews here. We're not expecting 60, 69 goals yet, okay? But more in the 50-goal range than we had expected. And they're just building that opportunity this year under Craig Berube. And I think the Leafs have to get back to that with Austin Matthews. I mean, the defensive side is fine, but the offense has to be better and more productive. And I think a new coach can help get them there.
0: It's such an interesting time because if you say, hey, go and retool, you could say, yeah, but we don't have a lot of picks. We don't have a lot of prospects. So that's tough. And then if they say, okay, go and rebuild, you got the number one pick. And then like, yeah, but we're currently employing Matthews and Nylander, getting a lot of money, and they're two huge stars. It just feels the retool, rebuild are sort of in conflict here. We need like a term that's in the middle of those two to make any sense of it, right? But that's kind of Chyka's problem right now, isn't it?
1: Yeah, I guess so. But, you know, I suppose it is. But if you're retooling and some of your bases are Matthews and Nylander, Matthew Nyes, then that's not a bad spot to be in. I mean, I think we got to remember in all this, like, the Leafs aren't desperate.

0: Look at what a guy like Arthur Akiyama's doing for the Marlies. He's stolen a starting job from Dennis Ildeby and been really good for the Marlies. They're tied 2-2 in the conference final. So, you know, there are areas you need to improve. But, you know, so you, one of the things people are talking about, top six forward. Well, if they draft Gavin McKenna, they might have that right there. And, you know, winning the lottery can help go a long way. So there are areas for sure. Like I said, though, the Leafs aren't completely up against the wall. The tough thing for them, too, is they're just not, you know, there are some good players available in the market, but there aren't a lot of them. Free agency, I mean. And when you have about $22 million at the Leafs do, it's not nearly as much as some of the other teams have to spend. And in a market that's thin, we'll see where that goes. But, you know, one of the reasons why John Chyka was hired by the Maple Leafs and one of the reasons why Keith Kelly liked him was he believed he could be creative with some of these things. And that's what we're going to see here in probably the next 5 to 6 weeks, I would think, if that's true.
1: A couple of minutes left. I'll keep it brief. I want to throw a coaching theory by you. I feel like the new trend is younger, unproven guys hit the Spencer Carberry's, Marco Stern, Marty St. Louis. Even if you go back to when Jared Bednar started, and I kind of feel now with what we've seen with Torts, it feels like maybe the Laviolettes, those are the guys that are going to be maybe more appealing to a team that is currently in trouble later in the season, as opposed to bringing those guys in for a long-term hire. What do you think of that?
0: Well, possible. I mean, you thought on that island with the book. And really, like Islanders did there was jumping the queue and knowing probably that DeBoer would be the top guy in the offseason, had it got to that. So good on them for making that move and getting him settled there and giving him an opportunity to get to know the people in the organization. But, yeah, I don't know. Let's see. Again, it's just, to me, no matter who it is, like I said, you've got to be – there has to be a better system that brings your top players down to the floor better than what we've seen. Certainly this past year, and maybe even the year before, the goaltending had a lot to do with the Leafs' Atlantic Division title. So, you know, we'll see where it goes. But the nice thing is we should have our answer, you know, soon enough, probably sooner rather than later, I would think, in the coaching search. But like I guess it again a few weeks ago, the most critical decision he has as a general manager, and we'll see what he comes up with.
1: Terry, always good chatting with you. Great insight as always. And yeah, I think once the cup's over, combine is starting now, and we get to the draft, be a lot more news to discuss. Yeah, so we'll see what happens.
0: Yeah.
1: But thanks so much for your time today.
0: Okay, thanks for having me, Mike.
1: All right, this is Terry Koshin from the Toronto Sun. I was mentioning earlier about this whole thing with cup experience. Yeah, it's true. Only three coaches have done it. Tommy Gordon, Dick Irvin Sr., and Scotty Bowman did it. And you would just think, like, there's so many coaches that have gone and won a cup with two teams. And no, that's not the case. As I mentioned, Keenan went two other times and lost. And Peter Laviolette, who I think would kind of be a perfect fit if they wanted to win right away, which is kind of what the team has been advertising. I'm not sure, though, that the team is set up that way. So we'll see what happens. But more on that. I'm sure the guys will touch on that on Kipper and Bourne. All right, nothing is free. I get it, in life and in sports. We pay for everything from internet to our phones, TVs, or whatever. But man, if you watch the Stanley Cup Game 1, NBA Finals Game 1, it felt like the best free entertainment. Just put your TV on, and it's as good as anything else that you could watch. And sometimes you got to just stop and pinch yourself and say, damn, this is amazing. We're basking in this glory. Yesterday was up and down, lead changes, Wemby, Jalen Brunson, absolutely coming on fire. He finished with 30, criticized himself, but he had like 13 or so in the fourth quarter. The guy was incredible. That was fun. And game one of the Stanley Cup final, my goodness, game two tonight has a lot to live up to. 5-4 might be the perfect score of a hockey game. Now, we've seen a lot of games, low scoring, that are entertaining. You've seen a great 2-1 game in your life. Heck, the 0-0 game with Montreal and Tampa in round one was thrilling. It was electrifying. It was a 1-0 game. So we've seen that. And then on the other side, we've seen, you know, Colorado in games that end like 8-7. And that kind of gets a bit silly. 5-4, you had everything. You had lead changes, you had breakaways,

0: You had great goal scoring, but you also had great goaltending all in the same game. And I thought that that was an absolute pleasure to watch. And I can't wait to see game two tonight. Want to thank Brandon Brown and Derek Brendale for putting together our show. Want to thank Daniele Franceschi for joining us in the first segment of the show. And want to thank, obviously, Terry Koshin from the Toronto Sun. I will be back in here tomorrow, as it'll be exactly 1 week to the World Cup. So we'll do a little preview there as well. Looking forward to having you join me here on Sportsnet today. I'm Mike Gentile, and you're listening to Sportsnet 590, The Fan.
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4: 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We're on it. Nick Kiprios in for Justin Bourne, the wonderful

0: and Sammy McKee, Frank the Tank, Derek Brandeo. What more do you want, Gord, in the next jam-packed hour than that?
1: There's not a single thing I could ask for. I've got it all. I've got it all.
0: This hour of Real Kipper and Bourne brought to you by Bet365. All right, Gordo. Expertise time.
1: Okay.
0: Does Carolina find a way to get back into this thing? In a few minutes, let me just tee up Jesse Granger from The Athletic. Golden Knights coverage does a terrific job. He'll join us as well. And Sat Shaw will join us in about 35 minutes because a lot of news out in Vancouver, led by Manny Malhotra. But let's tee up game one, Gord. Carolina off to that fantastic start, which had people thinking this is their year, they're destined. We saw the shift in the second period of Vegas. What can we expect in the first 5 or 10 minutes?
1: Well, there's no question it is rather dire if you go down 0-2. But you're talking about a team that's only lost, they've only lost two playoff games so far. So you put that in context. But it is similar to the challenge that they realized against Montreal when they came back. And I think, I don't know what you think, Kippy, but Rod Brind'Amour, it's kind of like Connor McDavid's put the Edmonton Oilers on notice in a big picture. When Rod Brind'Amour got asked the question about the line, the supposed big line, the line that gets the most minutes, Aho, Svechnikov and company, and Jarvis kind of said, yeah, they got to start doing something. And I got to think he's putting them on notice and everyone on notice that he's not going to wait long. You know, maybe he'll try to get Nick Ehlers on that line or something. Like that. Like they got to get secondary scoring from what's supposed to be their first line to go along with the Stankoven line. So when I say it's that simple, I don't mean it that way, but I think that's the one big thing that Carolina will look to address tonight in game number two.
2: Absolutely. Here we go. Absolute must win. There's just no way around it. You can't lose two, go down. I mean, it's not obviously over, but it just feels like going back to that building. Have to win, and their top guys have to be better, like you said. And he's called him out multiple times, but you can only do it so many times. If it's not working, I don't know what you do as a coach, but you just hope that your top line guys can come through. Should be a good game tonight. Really good team, Carolina, up against the wall. You know, I'm looking forward to

0: around 28, 29. But we did, Gord, experience it for many years in Toronto when the big boys don't go. They hear it.
1: Oh, yeah.
0: And I don't know where you are on Montreal, but there's no question that Suzuki and Caulfield felt the noise when it wasn't going well. But they may be in the best market for the star players.
1: Yeah.
0: Having an off season or an off series here so far.
1: Well, no comp. You're right. Like, I mean, first of all, you're right. These guys are locked up long term. They got a good core there. And the thing is, when they lost to Montreal, it came up that graphic. Oh, they're 1-17 in their last 18 championship series game. Yeah. They've been swept 4-0 twice. They lost 4-1 once. Then all of a sudden, you got that pressure again. And these are the guys that are wearing it. It's not like saying the Leafs haven't won a cup since 1967. The grandparents of these guys don't wear it. These guys were wearing it. So all of a sudden, they got over that hurdle, Kippy and Sammy. And the next one now, you're one step further down. And yeah, this is great. You got into the final. You got over that hurdle. But why you hadn't gone over the hurdle in previous years, those guys aren't doing it again. It was the new guys, Stankoven and Taylor Hall and Blake, that were doing it. And the other thing I will say quickly about Montreal, Cole Caulfield maybe fell on his sword a little bit too much. But there wasn't enough of that with the Toronto Maple Leafs playoff disappointment after playoff disappointment, particularly when they blew the 3-1 series to the Leafs and they talked about the process and we're just going to go back at it again. No. Like there, that's where you could have had more of, this is unacceptable. This is untenable. We can't let this happen again.
0: Covering the Stanley Cup playoffs, let's welcome in Jesse Granger, Golden Knights coverage for The Athletic, NHL Network, Vegas correspondent. Jesse, how are you?
2: I'm doing well. How are you guys?
0: Yeah. Oh, I don't think we have. Do we have sound?
2: I'm doing well. How are you guys?
0: Oh, there you are.
1: Now we're doing that. We're doing well now.
0: We got a bit of a return, Sammy.
3: Yeah. Maybe we'll just reconnect here. Hold on a second.
0: Yeah, but I don't know. I had trouble with the sound. Are we okay now?
3: Okay. Let's try it again.
0: All right.
3: Okay.
0: Okay, well, Gord, what did you bring us?
1: I don't know.
3: Is he there or is he not there?
0: Yeah, never a problem with Justin Bourne.
3: Oh, he's there. Okay. He's here. We have him.
0: All right, Jesse. Good thing we got you back because I was about to blame Gord Stellick for all of this.
2: we're just fighting through the traffic like the goalies in the Stanley Cup playoffs.
0: Exactly. So just your quick thoughts, Jesse, of Vegas certainly has the reputation for never being out of a game and their comebacks in their third period. But just the surprise in the first few minutes of Carolina getting out of the gate and maybe eventually it catching up to Vegas. But what did you get out of game one that leads us into game two tonight?
2: Yeah, I mean, that's what Carolina does. They will jump all over you with their forecheck early in the game, and they certainly did against the Golden Knights. This Golden Knights team has come back so many times this year. I've said the stat before. They trailed more than any team in the league except for the Vancouver Canucks this season. And the Canucks and all those other teams at the top of that list didn't make the playoffs. And the Golden Knights are using that experience. They have gotten comfortable playing from behind. And I think it's not just the mentality of it, but they know how to play from behind. I talked to Mark Stone yesterday, and he said, it's hard. Like, if the human nature is to try to make plays, to try to take chances, to get back into a game, and you've got to fight that urge. And the Golden Knights have done it so much that they've gotten good at fighting that urge. And I think that they also just have a really high IQ team that they can process in real time in a game what is costing them and how to turn it around. And you watch early in that game, both of the early goals by Ehlers were preceding them were risky lateral passes across the ice, kind of hope plays. That's what players like to call them. And they both ended up in the back of their net really quickly. There's a TV timeout. John Tortorella calls him over. He didn't have any major changes to make. He said, just play our game. Let's not take chances. Let's chip the puck over their defenseman if we need to. And they just stuck with that. And they came back again. I mean, this team just keeps doing this. And it is really simple. You just have to keep playing your game and not let that score dictate you taking more chances than you need to. Because if you do that, you can get buried real quick in a hurry.
1: So Jesse, from afar, like, tell me, being close to the team, you mentioned that style of play, which really wasn't that evident for the first, 60 games. And it's kind of like Connor McDavid did us a favor with the pillow fight division. As we said, wow, look at the Central Division with Minnesota, Dallas, Colorado. It seemed

0: though, once Vegas turned it on, they got that swagger back that you could only have if you got Stanley Cup rings. Like, it just seems a whole different aura around them. Do you sense that being up close?
1: Yeah, definitely. And you make a good point that they didn't do this all season. It's very odd because I can remember, I can't tell you how many times they lost a game and fell behind early, and Bruce Cassidy would come to the press conference and he's saying these same things. He's saying, we've got to take what they're giving us. If there's no space to make plays at the blue line, we've got to chip it behind them and we've got to forecheck the puck back. And for whatever reason, that message was not getting through. They were not able to do that. John Tortorella comes in. He is more of a motivational guy. He's not as X's and O's as Cassidy. And I think that that did help them. I think that maybe they were thinking a little bit too much. John Tortorella comes in and tells them how good they are. And telling players they're good is one thing, but a coach with the reputation and the cachet that John Tortorella has, I think he's a little more believable. He comes in, he tells them, hey, you guys are a good team. We're going to play. If we're going to make mistakes, we're going to do it on the front foot. We're going to make aggressive mistakes. We're going to play on instinct. And all these things that I think Cassidy had been setting up and laying the groundwork for, I think Tortorella came in. And honestly, it sounds weird, but I think Bruce Cassidy deserves a lot of credit for the success they've had, because I do think he laid the blueprint for this team. And they just needed a different voice to come in and snap them out of the funk that they were in. And John Tortorella did. And now we're seeing the best of this team. And like you said, the experience in the Stanley Cup playoffs, the experience of winning a cup, a huge group of these players have won it all. A few of them, Braden McNabb, William Karlsson, Shea Theodore, this is their third Stanley Cup final in the last 9 years. They've got all the confidence in the world right now, regardless of the score on the scoreboard.
2: We got the NBA final going on as well. And the feeling is that one guy can control that championship a lot more than one guy could for a Stanley Cup team. And I'm looking at Vegas right now, and you just mentioned the coaching change, but William Karlsson for me has completely revamped this look and how it's now turned into three really good lines, and not to take anything away from Dowd right now and what they did in game one, but William Karlsson comes in now and all four lines, if I'm not mistaken, contributed in game one. And I'm looking at Mark Stone and Hurdle on the third line, and I'm going, man, that's tough on Carolina right now. But your thoughts on Karlsson and what he's really done?
1: Yep, you nailed it. He's a huge piece to this team. He is one of the best shutdown centers in all of the NHL, and he's been doing it for years. I mean, you go back to that 23 Cup run. He was shutting down Connor McDavid. There was a point in that series where the Oilers were actively like avoiding that matchup, which it's hard to believe you would ever avoid any matchup with a player as good as Connor McDavid. But that speaks to how good William Karlsson is defensively. He is an elite skater. His instincts for where to be defensively are as good as it gets. He's never on the wrong side of the puck. He can make big plays when you give him the chance. He obviously scored a huge goal the other night in game one. He just does everything. And then, like you said, it not only do they add his talent, but it also kind of shuffles the deck and puts everyone else in a better spot. You see the ripple effect of now Tomas Hertl and Mark Stone are on the third line, and that's a tough matchup. It allows Mitch Marner to go back to the wing. He had been playing center, and he played it well, but it's also a position he hadn't played in the NHL in his entire life. So you get him back onto the wing. Jack Eichel's obviously manning that line up top. It allowed Vegas to spread the wealth a little bit more and not rely so much on, because for a while there, when Karlsson was out, they were basically loading everyone up on that top line, and that line was doing well, but they weren't able to roll the four lines the way that they like to, the way any team likes to. So yeah, Karlsson has been huge. He's big on the penalty kill. He helps their second power play unit. Hard to say enough good things about what William Karlsson does for this team.
0: So when John Tortorella got hired, Jesse, first thing everyone said, can John Tortorella play goal? Okay, and because that was the biggest problem. Now, the Carter Hart story, if Bruce Cassidy was there, would he have had the same confidence in Carter Hart as, say, John Tortorella did? Would he have been able a chance to take it or run with it? And really, was this the first time Carter Hart had his game back in sync and was healthy all year?
1: Yeah, it's really hard to answer that hypothetical because Carter Hart was hurt when Bruce Cassidy was here. Like, I've seen people say, like, oh, why didn't Bruce Cassidy play Carter Hart more? He couldn't. He was injured. And when Carter Hart first came back after the league ruled him eligible to play on December 1st, he wasn't great out of the gates. Like, he had some big saves because he's an athletic

0: goalie who can skate, and he made some big stops, but his numbers were not good. In fact, his numbers were worse than Aiden Hill and Akira Schmid when he first came in. Then pretty quickly, he suffers a serious lower body injury that held him out for months. And he was hurt actually when Tortorella got the job. Aiden Hill started the first couple games. Now, what I will say is Bruce Cassidy had a loyalty to Aiden Hill because they won a cup together. When a goalie, and it wasn't just like Aiden Hill was on that team. He was a big reason they won that cup. He was third in Conn Smythe voting that year, and deservedly so. He was amazing. So when a coach has a goalie do something like that for him, you look at Jordan Binnington in the Blues, like they believe in him. Coaches are going to stick with the guy who won the cup. So would Bruce Cassidy have gone to Carter Hart? I don't know. I think there's a chance he would have because Hill was not having his best season. But then you bring in a coach in Tortorella who has the opposite bias. He coached Carter Hart in Philadelphia, and he had no problems. He came in, and the moment Carter Hart was healthy, not only did he play him, it wasn't like he alternated the two and said, let's see who is the hot guy going to the playoffs. No, he came in and gave Carter Hart the starting job immediately. And we saw a different version of Carter Hart. And I think it took all the way until the second round of the playoffs for him to really find his game. Obviously, he hadn't played hockey in a long time. He gets hurt. There's going to take some runway for him to get his timing back. And I thought that late in the regular season, he showed some flashes. He went 6-0 down the stretch, but I didn't think he was particularly sharp himself. In that first round series against Utah, it started a little rough. They lost two of the first three games. One of them up in Utah, I thought, was on Carter Hart. He let in a few softies, and they only gave up, like, I think 12 shots that night, and they lost. But then you start to see it. As that series goes on, he starts to find his game. Against Anaheim, he was lights out. Against Colorado, he was great. He was okay game one against Carolina. It was a rough start. I thought he could have had a couple of those. But then he makes that huge save on Jarvis right before Hurdle's game winner. So I think it has taken some time for him to find his game, which isn't really surprising considering how much time he missed and the fact that that position is just all about timing.
1: You're watching and listening to Jesse Granger, who covers the Golden Knights for The Athletic. Game two set tonight on Sportsnet, 8 p.m. As far as what it says on paper in terms of the size and how heavy each team is, I don't know how it really plays on paper. For me, at least to the naked eye, it looks like there's a size advantage for Vegas. Is it playing out that way for you? Does it appear that Vegas is the bigger, heavier team from top to bottom than Carolina for you?
0: Yeah, they are numbers-wise. Obviously, I think they're the tallest team in the league. They're, I think, the third heaviest team in the league. And they play that way. Vegas likes to lean on teams. Taylor Hall on the off day yesterday, I thought it was interesting. He said they're big and they're bigger than anyone we've played. So they clearly noticed it in game one. But what's interesting is I thought Carolina was maybe the more physical team, like in terms of the big hits in the game. I thought most of them, the Hurricanes were the ones dealing out those hits. So it'll be interesting. We've seen Vegas get stronger as series have gone on. Like I remember the Utah series. Early on, Logan Cooley and Dylan Gunther were flying all over the place. By the end of that series, they were zapped. Vegas had leaned on them, grinded them down, and slowed them down and took them out. The same thing happened with Anaheim. The first two games in Vegas, the Ducks looked like they were going to skate circles around this team. And it wasn't the case by the end of the series. The Avalanche, it was obviously over quicker, but it will be interesting. I think Carolina is a deeper, more evenly based team that can maybe hang with Vegas if the series goes deep better than those other teams could. So it'll be interesting. I can see why Vegas, they do look bigger. They have worn teams down, but I also think Carolina can play physically and I don't think that they're just going to get grinded down maybe the way Utah and Anaheim did.
2: Okay, Jesse, I got a bit of a different question. So there's 32 teams in the NHL. Vegas makes a Stanley Cup final in year one. 31 of 32 teams have had to tell their fans sometime, we're rebuilding, we're retooling, we're developing through the draft, whatever it may be. How are the Vegas populace going to take it when maybe 10 years down the road or something, they are told that and have to sit back and endure it?
0: Yeah, I mean, it's something we don't know the answer to that. They've never had to go through it. I will say that they've got some really passionate, diehard fans. The fact that they've had success right off the bat has bought them a lot of goodwill with the city of Las Vegas. This city also has a special connection to this team because of they were the first team. Like I lived in Vegas for a long time before the Golden Knights were here, and there were so many people that have lived in Las Vegas their whole life that just wanted something to represent them that wasn't the Strip. Like It's the most famous city in the world, one of the most famous cities in the world. Everybody knows Las Vegas, but the only thing that really represented the city was the Strip. And as a local, that doesn't really feel like it represents you. You don't have anything like a shirt that you can wear when you go to another city to show, to rep your town. I think there is a massive, massive part of this that because the Golden Knights were first, they were the first team that ever represented this city in a major pro sports league. That has bought them a lot of goodwill. The fact that they've won a bunch has built this fan base and built it strong. However, it's gonna be interesting to see how things go when they do go through some lean years. It's sports. They, with the salary cap era, they will undoubtedly go through some lean years, and it'll be interesting to see how strong the fan base stays. We've seen fan bases in Buffalo that are selling out the building, and it's packed every night, no matter how bad the team was. I don't know if that'll be the case in Vegas. We'll just have to see.
1: Yeah, I don't think it's a problem anytime soon for this hockey club. Yeah. That's for sure. Jesse, great stuff. Enjoy game two. Really appreciate you stopping by. Thanks for doing this.
0: Thanks for having me, guys.
1: Jesse Granger, The Athletic.
3: So while you guys were talking about that, some non-finals related news. Elliot Friedman sent out a tweet reporting that Dylan Larkin has requested a trade out of Detroit, which is pretty big news.
2: Yeah, he wasn't he wasn't happy they didn't do enough last year around the trade deadline. And then this year, he and his cohorts didn't do enough. Is it a mess, Kippy, in Detroit? I'm not saying it is. Or is it, how much do you just go back at it yet one more time with some tinkering?
1: I think they're young enough where we still see a lot of upside, because when we talk about, you know, in this market too, when we talk about the Leafs' challenges next year, we put them in there with Montreal, right, and Ottawa as up-and-coming teams, and this is their time now. This is their future. They've went through some terrible times now, and now they're going to reap the rewards with some of these young kids, and they're there, but like, this certainly isn't helping. And I'll tell you another thing too, is if Larkin, if I'm not mistaken, has a no move.
3: He is in year four of a 8-year contract that pays him 8.7. And I'm just quickly trying to find if he has the no move clause on it. I'm sure he does. Let me just quickly find it here. Continue.
1: Yeah. So
3: no move clause.
1: If that's the case and he picks his spot,
2: mm-hmm.
1: Hey, Stevie Y, good luck with that one.
3: Get nothing.
1: Good luck. Because that's going to be the case for Edmonton. It's going to be the case for Toronto. It's going to be the case for Ottawa. And let's throw Detroit in the mix too. Go trade the face of your franchise, your captain, and try to get some value back when he's picking the spot. And the team that knows where he's picking can now sit there and go, like,
3: full no move this year and next, modified no trade the next year after that for 10 teams. So basically no move.
2: It's not so much we're talking about Austin Matthews and Connor McDavid and other situations, but this is kind of the Quinn Hughes situation. The guys now are saying, whoa, like Dylan Larkin's saying, I didn't sign up for this. When I signed long-term, you know, I didn't sign for not making the playoffs every year, kind of like Quinn Hughes said in Vancouver. So all of a sudden you're saying, because funny, we were talking NBA earlier, and they've done that for a while, players trying to dictate control where they go, that, no, I want to go somewhere. Now, in the old days, Kippy, guys would say, screw you, you're going to sit. And you knew the team had way more leverage about certain things. Now, much like Jim Rutherford and Patrick Alvin did in Vancouver, about, okay, what's the best we can get back? You know, Matthew Tkachuk was a little different because he wasn't the one that instigated it. But when asked, he just said, No, you're going to have to try to move me. And, you know, even the Rantanen situation and all that, you know, came into play. So this one we weren't maybe expecting, but it kind of shows what the climate is right now for the lead players who just said, you know something, I don't like it, and I don't want to be here anymore.
3: Look great. Two C behind Austin Matthews. We look pretty good.
2: Well, look great in a lot of places, right?
1: Yeah.
3: I mean, he's not coming to Toronto.
1: Come on, like, Vegas won't even give Bruce Cassidy, who doesn't even play, the time of day to talk to Edmonton. And
2: I wonder
1: where's Detroit going to move him to the same division? Like,
3: no way.
1: No way.
3: No shot.
2: Do you keep, I mean, you think of way back when Scott Stevens did not want to go to New Jersey. Remember when he won his compensation from St. Louis? right?
1: Yeah.
2: And the Devils, Lou Lamoriello, did not feel any pressure

0: trade him. And he ended his career a consummate New Jersey Devil, Stanley Cups and all that. Like nowadays, would a team have a say, screw you, you're going to play. I don't care if you're a malcontent. You're a pro. You're going to play. We believe in you that you're going to play. And maybe, unless we get the right price. If we don't get the right price trade-wise, then all of a sudden that throws it back instead of the teams, the few teams that are could acquire him having the leverage. You're saying, no, we're unwilling. If a price is not met, we're going to keep him. I don't care what he thinks.
1: I think the first team that jumps out to me, just because I guess he's American, the connection is, but with the Wild, who are screaming out for centers during the...
2: three-quarters of the league screaming out for centers.
1: They beat Dallas. They were, without the injuries, they would have been a lot closer with Colorado. The connections with the Hughes, the connections with Garrett, Guerin, that's just a team, too, for me, that would jump out to that. But
0: you got
1: to
0: be careful if you also keep letting everybody in your team to do that. That you're also saying, look, 8-year contract, if it's a Jesperi Kotkaniemi contract, we're stuck, we got to pay you money like he has with Carolina, versus if you don't like it, we're always going to let you out on your terms. There's another one. Obviously, Sammy isn't buying that. He's already trying to put Dylan Larkin in another jersey.
1: We're doing sports talk radio here. We're talking about a guy requests a trade.
0: I know it. And if you think, if you think you're getting proper value back, then... you can look at it. If you're not, if you choose to understand you're dealing from a weaker hand, if there's only like one team he'll go to. Interesting.
1: Crazy, though, because he's Michigan guy, from Michigan, played for the University of Michigan, captain of the Red Wings. Like, that's got to be one that stings.
2: LA is one of the finest, right? With sources and this information. And, that's his job to do that. But this leaking out does no favors for Detroit as an organization or Dylan Larkin as a certain individual either. This stuff, somehow, some way, the clubs and their players and the agents and whoever's involved in this small, small kind of storyline, you got to keep that under wraps. You can't let it leak. It does nobody any good. It just pisses off a fan base. They're going to turn on Larkin now for bailing. They're going to turn on Stevie Y for not providing him more help over the last few trade deadlines.
1: You're right. It does nothing for anybody.
2: It does nothing for anyone. It makes players look like they're spoiled, rotten brats. And the Leafs might have a little bit of that going on with Austin Matthews. I've never heard a group of local fans here starting to turn on Austin Matthews. I'm like, who is he to demand? I need this, this, and this before I tell you that I want to stick around. It's not good for anybody.
0: Well, look at what Kelly Crimmin said about Edmonton leaking about Bruce Cassidy. So whether they would give permission or not, Vegas, obviously they're pissed about the leak. The ideal situation, Cutter Gauthier in Philadelphia. Nobody knew anything about it, right? Whatever. Behind the scenes, and all of a sudden, he's traded to Anaheim for Jamie Drysdale and a second-round pick. So then you find out, there was an undercurrent and whatever, but nobody said a word, and they made a deal. Here, and it's weird, because Detroit is a gold standard ownership franchise has historically, and Stevie Eiserman in that. He's pretty close to the vest. But, Kippy, you're right. This is one, if it's leaked by the team, it vilifies the player. It's like, screw him. The fans will come after him now. And actually, if we trade him, they'll go good riddance. So we can, we can sell a trade to them, whatever. It doesn't help things at all to get it done professionally and the right way.
1: Game time?
2: Game time.
1: It's game time presented by Bet365, an official partner of the NHL, must be 19+, Ontario only. Please play responsibly. Obviously, huge game, the Stanley Cup Final tonight, game two. Bet365 thinks that Carolina should be the big favorites tonight. -170 tonight. +145 for the Vegas Golden Knights on the other side of the money line. Big favorites, as you'd imagine. Must win game tonight for the... Maybe even go as far as to say it's a can't lose game for the Carolina Hurricanes tonight. And looking quickly at my beloved Toronto Blue Jays, who, boy, things are getting ugly in a hurry. They are going up against Chris Sale tonight. They are sending Mason Fluharty to the mound as an opener. They are +220 on the money line, -270 for the Atlanta Braves on the other side of it. Getting a little bit scary.
2: No.
1: Getting late
2: no,
1: early.
2: No, it's not.
1: It is.
2: They, like, look at who.

0: they're clumped in with. They can lose six in a row, and they're still a half a game out of a wild card spot.
1: They gotta
0: they
1: get
0: all
1: hot.
0: Stink.
1: They gotta get hot eventually. Somebody's gonna get hot, so they gotta do it. But God,
2: I gotta tell you, Alex Anthopoulos. Here's a big one. He sold his house. He lived four down from us.
0: He's had the house forever.
2: I know, and he rented it. And everyone kept thinking that means
1: maybe he's back.
2: That's honestly the neighborhood. We all loved him.
1: Of course.
2: And our daughter was babysitter for him. Anyway, so finally he sold the house. He kept renting it to people. So, and given what the Jays did last year, people aren't talking in that way anymore. Yeah. But
1: what was the name of the thing? The pot that you?
0: The cazzarola.
1: Easy for you to say, buddy.
0: So, Your daughter charged him what, like $60 an hour to babysit?
2: No, Jesse didn't. No, they were wonderful to Jesse. She really wasn't.
0: I would have charged them for sure.
2: She really wasn't a baseball fan. Our son Justin loved that Anthopoulos lived four down.
0: Yeah,
2: and I remember once he got Jesse tickets to a game, and which she enjoyed, and then said, "Who's your favorite player?" And she said, "Josh Dickinson." So she kind of had the wrong, you know, whatever. Anyway, whatever. The right idea, but the actual wrong name. We enjoyed having them as neighbors, put it that way.
1: That was Game Time presented by Bet365, an official partner of the NHL. 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
0: Okay, let's take a quick breather. When we return, Sat Shaw, host of Canuck Central, will help us understand a little bit more about Manny Malhotra and the future of the Vancouver Canucks. And could they be in a position, Gord, to draft his son? Does that make any sense at all? We'll ask Sat Shaw after the break. It's more Real Kipper and Bourne. Can I speak today?
1: You're doing a great job.
0: Oh, buddy. Great job.
1: You do a really good job every day. You're allowed a little slip up.
0: I think I missed Justin.
2: You were very clear when you're admonishing me. You're admonishing me for the technical glitch with Jesse Granger.
1: That's right. You can say cazzarola pretty well.
0: Back after these words.
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5: Welcome back in studio. Nick Kyprios in for Justin Bourne. Our very own Gord Stellick, Sammy McKee. What do you have for us there, Sammy boy?
6: Time now. I should get my microphone right here. Holy, really high operation here. But time now, right? What did you say?
5: You kind of know when the commercial's about to end.
6: I wasn't
5: right?
6: paying attention at all. I heard the music and then I saw you talking.
5: There's only room for one person not paying attention.
6: I wasn't paying attention.
7: That role's taken, right, Gord? Yeah, yes.
6: It's time now for the Acura Performance Matchup, the 2026 Acura MDX, precisely premium. Stanley Cup Final Game 2. Vegas Golden Knights have a 1-0 series lead over the Carolina Hurricanes. Gets underway tonight, 8 p.m. on Sportsnet and CBC. Pre-game at 7:30. A few things about the game tonight. This one to me jumps out. A team that take a 2-0 series lead in a best-of-7 Stanley Cup final have an all-time record of 50-5, including 10-2 when starting on the road. So that is, I mean, you know, historical stats like that don't always matter, but a 91% winning percentage is a crazy number. It's a must win.
5: Must.
6: Yeah.
5: That's my 2 cents.
6: Must.
7: I know you got more. I like when John Tortorella would not delve into history. Mike Zeisberger didn't even get his question out, right? He goes, I'm not going to look back at history. Boy, I'm going to talk about the present.
6: I listened to Torts today because I was, you know, grabbed some clips of the show, listened to Brenda Moore, and he was okay. Boy, Torts was short Torts today. I think he did 2 minutes and 30 seconds. They asked him, what did they think of Carter Hart? And he said, key saves. And that's all he said. So he was in a short mood tonight.
7: Enough to not cost a draft pick.
5: Is that our Torts clip one?
6: Yeah, you want to hear it?
5: Yeah.
6: Okay. Really Derek, let's play the Torts clip one just here.
8: What did you think of Carter Hart's game the other night?
9: Made key saves at key times.
7: Is that Bill Belichick?
5: But how do they ever want him on TV?
6: Well, because he's good. I mean, when he sits down and he has, like, you know, when they've won a game or like he's in a good mood. He's very funny. He's affable. He's a good talker. But when he's not in a good mood, he's giving you zilch. So
7: why would he be in a bad mood?
10: I guess that's what I'm saying, Brooksy.
6: That's perfect timing for that.

0: Jack Eichel, who has 19 points, can record 20 or more points for in a single playoff team, a single playoff year for the second time in his career after previously doing so in 2023. The only U.S.-born players with as many 20-point postseasons are Mike Modano, Patrick Kane, Tkachuk, Craig Janney, Kevin Stevens, Phil Kessel, and Jake Gensel. So some of the best Americans of all time right there. Anyways, that was... Let me get my stats. Sorry. That was the Acura Performance Matchup, the 2026 Acura MDX, precisely premium.
1: All right, Sammy, as promised, Sat Shah now joins us, host of Canucks Central, Canucks game host for Sportsnet. Tons of news out there all around the Vancouver Canucks, naming their head coach. Let's welcome him in, Sat. How are you? Are you guys aware out west that there's a Stanley Cup final right now between Carolina and Vegas, or all Canucks all the time?
2: I thought it was over, honestly. And I mean, we've been focused on Manny Malhotra being the next GM, maybe the worst kept secret. It took almost 2 weeks since the Sedins and RJ were hired before he was named the head coach. And we're all anticipating this was going to happen. But it's been kind of funny because the Canucks season obviously ended, you know, at the end of the regular season. And usually when that happens, there's a lot of time to kill by the time you get to the draft, you get to free agency, and internal conversations really pick up. But because the Canucks had the GM search, because they had the coach search, they've had this going on, we've had like a month and a half of extra content. And we're slightly aware about the hockey, but it's been a lot about trying to figure out what's next for Vancouver.
1: So we've seen a couple of markets, and one in Toronto, where you get leaks of who's being interviewed, who's not. It's for some organizations, it's real important to show the process, and we're leaving no stone unturned here, and we're going to throw everything out there to show you we're really busy. Did that happen with the head coaching title there before Manny got it?
2: I do think there was some level of due diligence done. I do believe that they were curating at least a list of candidates that they would look at and perhaps talk to a bit more extensively if things with Manny fell apart. But I don't think, unlike the GM search where they brought in a number of different candidates, it was prolonged, it was exhaustive. People had numerous interviews before they got to their final list. And at the very end, it was between Evan Gold and Ryan Johnson. Whereas with this coaching decision, I do believe, again, like they had some level of talks. I don't think they actually interviewed anybody officially over this process, but I do believe they may have reached out and said, hey, we might be talking to you down the road potentially if things get to the point where Manny's not going to be the coach, or something along those lines. So it was very different, the approaches they had with trying to find the GM and find the head coach. You can look at it a little cynically and say, well, RJ was in your backyard. You did a prolonged search and you landed on the same guy. Manny's in your backyard. We all assumed he would get the job, but why not have the search? But I think it comes down to one simple fact that when you hired RJ and the Sedins, and they already had an existing relationship with Manny, and they worked with him so closely in Abbotsford, that they were very comfortable with that being the quartet essentially coming forward and them being the team together. So I think that this was already kind of determined within their own minds and within this process. Even before RJ got the job, I'm sure he knew that if he got the GM job, he was going to bring Manny on board. And I think the Sedins were very much on board with that as well. So the last couple of weeks was simply about, we're going to take our time to figure out exactly what's happening with the entire front office. RJ had some logistical stuff to do, had to go back to Nashville because he lives there, trying to get his stuff back to Vancouver. And the Sedins, of course, they've been active. Daniel went to the World Championships to do a little bit of scouting. They're at the Combine. They're also looking at adding to the management group and putting together the entire new organization's front office. So I think a lot of moving parts were going on. So they didn't rush to the coaching decision. But I think all along, they knew Manny was going to be the guy. And unless Manny changed his mind or something unforeseen came up over the past couple of weeks, this was always going to be the inevitable hire.
3: So the big picture in general, like last time, is Jim Rutherford comes in from the outside, Bruce Boudreaux comes in from the outside, Patrick Allvin comes in from the outside. He hires a couple of female assistant general managers, kind of a landmark decision. So in some ways, to me, the Sedins and maybe Ryan Johnson took a step maybe a little bit sideways there, whatever. So a couple of years later, hiring from within, which I have no problem doing, do you think, is the public buying into it, saying, you know what, we like this. We're comfortable with the Sedins. They're comfortable with Ryan Johnson. He's comfortable with Manny Malhotra. We like this way this has gone.
2: Well, no fan base is monotone, right? They all have different voices, and you hear different pitches that come up here and there. And you certainly have a segment that bring up the exact same point you did, Gore, that –

0: Why aren't you looking at perhaps bringing people from outside the organization and also look at changing things dramatically? And at the same time, this is the first time the Canucks have internally hired a GM since Dave Nonis became the GM after Brian Burke left in the early 2000s. So it has been quite a while since the Canucks did promote internally. Travis Green was the last coach they had, who was a part of their minor league team that they promoted to make the head coach of the major the National Hockey League team. So it had been a while from the GM standpoint of things. I do think overall, though, where Vancouver found itself and where Canuck fans are at, I think that there was a level of disconnect between how Rutherford conducted business, how he viewed himself, and how he viewed the position versus how Canuck fans attached to him. I think early on there was a lot of excitement because he came in and, you know, they shook things up. The team had some early success in the second season. And then after that, I felt like there wasn't this connection that we've seen in the past between certain managers and the market. Like we saw it with Brian Burke, for instance. We even saw it with Mike Gillis to some extent. We certainly saw it with Pat Quinn back in the day. Now, I don't think that ever really happened with Jim Rutherford, but now that you're bringing along the Sedins, Ryan Johnson, the Sedins especially, that carry so much weight and so much credibility in this market, they're so beloved that there's the majority of the fan base is really on board with this, and they kind of feel like we finally have, as in the collective fan base, we finally have people representing the organization who truly understand what it takes to be a Canuck and the value of playing in a Canadian market. And there was a sense that perhaps the people part of the organization, not just Rutherford, but even with some of the players, with Quinn Hughes wanting out, other players not wanting to stay, that the value of being a Canuck had diminished in the eyes of many fans. So I think now that you have these people that bled the colors, people that are in the Hall of Fame, their numbers are hanging in the rafters, that there is this level of calm and I think safety that a lot of fans feel about the people representing the organization. They feel like the character is there. They feel like they're good people, and they feel like they're people that are going to make fans proud again of being Canuck fans. At the same time, nobody can say with certainty that these individuals not only have the acumen but are able to execute on their plan to bring success. And that's ultimately the most important thing. Right now, the honeymoon phase, most fans are excited, they're happy, they love the local representation. But if you don't deliver results over the next couple of years, and if you don't hit your draft picks and don't hit your trades, I think then that can turn. We saw with Trevor Linden to some extent when he took over. Initially, there was a lot of excitement. And then when the team started going through the longer process of a rebuild, there was a lot of criticism and skepticism around Trevor and the entire front office. So these things can shift as soon as the results aren't there or the success doesn't come. But I'd say overall, the fan base is excited that they have people they're proud of representing the organization.
1: You're watching and listening to Sat Shaw, host of Canuck Central. Also does a terrific job on game nights on Sportsnet. So, Sat, if it wasn't hard enough for Manny to come in, being named a first-time NHL coach in a very tough market, maybe on and off the ice in Vancouver, his son Caleb is one of the highest-touted eligible draft picks in the world in, what, 3 weeks? How hot of a topic or conversation is this out in Vancouver? If possibly you could take a rookie coach and a rookie player who happened to be father and son.
0: Oh, yeah, it's like getting third-degree burns just looking at it. That's how hot the conversation has kind of been around this, right? And I think a big part of it, too, is it's natural. And even Manny today, when he was asked about it, he said he understands why people ask, and it's an obvious question. Would it work? Does it make a lot of sense? And based on the answers we've heard from Manny and RJ, there doesn't seem to be any fear, at least publicly, about drafting Caleb if it does come to that. I think locally there's the fan base is generally split for the most part. I think there's an excitement about, well, it would be great to have a father-son duo and find the center who has a lot of ability. Then you have another segment that, and I'm kind of part of, I wouldn't say I'm against the idea. I would say I have my concerns about the point you just laid out. Rookie NHL head coach, you're going to bring in, you know, a rookie player potentially. And Caleb most likely is going to college next year anyways. But nonetheless, you're talking about a year away from playing in the National Hockey League potentially. Is that the best environment to bring somebody in? Are you setting everybody up for success? Not that it's not going to have, not going to work, but I do wonder about some of the complications and some of the challenges that that does pose. Ultimately, though, I think the Canucks are so early in their rebuilding process that now that you've hired Manny as the head coach, even if you have some concerns and questions about how this may work, if you truly believe Caleb Malhotra is the

0: It comes down to professionalism, comes down to talent, comes down to your organization being on the right track. And I do think those things can be managed, but it is a fair question. And we did see, going back to the Jim Benning, Trevor Linden era, Trevor Linden was a first-time president. He had obviously worked as part of the PA, but he wasn't working closely with the league when he was hired. Jim Benning had been an AGM in Boston. Willie Desjardins, head coach at Medicine Hat, but never an NHL head coach. And they had success in their first year, but then a lot of challenges started happening. And we've seen that happen in the past, where you put a lot of inexperienced individuals together, there's a lot of learning, there's a steep learning curve, and that can go in a multiple of different ways. So it's a fair question to ask about it. But I would say, given where the Canucks find themselves so early on in this rebuilding process, that I can understand taking some risk, I understand taking some chances, but ultimately you just got to make sure you nail your draft picks, no matter who they are or where they come from.
1: Zach, great stuff. Thanks for making time for us today, pal. Really appreciate it.
0: Anytime. Anytime, guys.
1: Satchok covering the Vancouver Canucks. Let me go to you real quick. Good idea, bad idea?
2: About internally?
1: About drafting your son.
2: Oh, drafting your son. Well, decades ago, Bernie Boom Boom Jeffrion coached his son Danny Jeffrion in Montreal, and that kind of whatever. It caused Bernie resigned after 15 or 20 games, okay? So
1: was he a top pick too?
2: In the first round. Not top, not number one overall.
1: No, but first round pick.
2: Yes. Yes, and but I think this one's a lot more structured, and it becomes a thing in kids' hockey all the time, right? You know, about
1: the minor hockey, it's the
2: I know,
1: worst.
2: The coach's kid, whatever, because I did coach Justin and whatever it is, and you got to be cognizant about it. I know it's not the NHL.
1: But I heard your kid never came off the power play.
3: Yeah. 35 minutes a night.
2: And he goal sucked all the time, too. He just held her by the
1: no
2: I told
1: problem.
2: Him not to back check or anything. Now, the big thing is, will Manny Malhotra still be the coach when his son has flourished
3: and is
2: a regular NHLer? So I like the answer that if he is the number three overall pick, if that's the scouts who deem it, then that's
1: the
2: player
1: you get a bye year. I mean, Sat mentioned not even making the team next year.
2: No, I don't think they're counting on him next year.
1: Like, and then Caleb's sitting there going, don't draft me. I want to play in the NHL next year. I don't want to go to a team, the last place team, and have you...
2: I don't know if the number.
1: All, or does
2: I don't
1: he
2: know if he
1: play next year.
2: Would he play on any team next year? I don't know. The number three overall pick doesn't always
1: play. They all play.
2: Not all.
1: They
2: not,
1: all
2: not
1: can start the first 10 games.
2: Oh, yeah. That's a different question. Okay, that's a different question. Okay, but yeah.
1: And if he scores a couple goals and he stays,
2: yeah,
1: and he shows he can handle it, he stays.
2: Maybe he's got another kid coming a year down the road. Just, you know, whatever. Just kind of angle for that. Angle for that.
3: All right, boys. What's going to happen tonight in the hockey game? How do you think it's going
1: to
3: go?
1: I'd like to see Carolina win. I think going down 2-0 ends up being in jeopardy of a sweep or a 5-gamer, and I'm hoping it goes 6 or 7.
2: Well, I think we're all neutral who we want or whatever. All we saw last round is no, we didn't. We don't want a 4-game sweep, and you don't want a 5-game series.
1: I don't want to talk
2: series.
1: To Sammy about the Leafs for
2: for 14
1: straight days.
2: I mean, I need
1: the Stanley Cup final to go 7, Gord.
2: I meant about the two teams right now. We know where, but I'm just saying, we wanted to go 6 or 7. So I'm saying Carolina finding a way. Otherwise, 0-2 going into Vegas, man, I don't like that at all. But I think they'll find a way. And part of it is Brendan Moore, kind of fair warning. I'm gonna shake the lines up a little bit if we're not getting team offense.
3: Freddie would worry me. I think since the first two rounds, Wish asked the question today. It's below 900 save percentage.
1: Can he win and have 25 shots on him? Like, we know you can win with 12, but can you win if they've got 25 shots on goal?
2: No, absolutely. Absolutely.
1: He can?
2: Yeah.
1: Okay.
2: Yeah. He's like the whole team has never done it beyond the third round till this year, whatever. And he's part of that team, so he's got to prove he can do it. Sometimes having 12 shots is more difficult on a goaltender than having 30 shots.
1: Always great having you in, Gordo.
2: Thank you, Kipper. Sammy.
3: Let it go, Gordy.
1: It all gets started tonight, 8 p.m. Game 2 on Sportsnet. Our thanks to Jesse Granger and Sat Shaw. Justin coming back tomorrow?
3: Yeah, and I'm gone. So,
1: where are you going?
3: Going to Quebec for my wife's grandma's 99th birthday.
1: Wow. 99.
3: Yeah,
1: wow.
3: Getting up there.
2: Wish you're happy.
1: All right,
2: birthday.
1: Happy birthday, Grandma. Thanks for watching. Thanks for listening.

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1: From the 680 News Radio Traffic Center, I'm Lisa Emerald. Westbound 401 approaching Trafalgar and the Collectors, the left lane shut down with a stalled vehicle. If you're traveling eastbound on the Gardner, the ramp to get off at Lakeshore at Park Lawn has the right lane blocked off due to construction. This is causing a pretty heavy backup from about the 427. Eastbound QEW also very slow, Aaron Mills to Dixie. 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
16: All right. Well, shall we do this, Mr. Barker?
17: Let's do it.
16: All right. Welcome to Blair and Barker on the Sportsnet Radio Network and Sportsnet. And let me move a little closer to the mic here. Horribly unprepared today.
17: Tick tock, buddy.
16: You know how it is.
17: Mm.
16: The Jays will mercifully wrap up the series against the Atlanta Braves tonight.
17: Be nasty.
16: Not nasty. Oh, we got nasty coming. Chris Sale on the mound for the Braves. Mason Fluharty opening for the Jays. The Jays have officially called up Chad Dallas. And Hayden Younger has younger. He's been optioned to AAA. Tanner Andrews was DFA'd.
17: Ooh.
16: And, of course, you know that they picked up Simeon Woods Richardson yesterday.
17: Oh, we know, Jeff.
16: Yeah. Much topic of conversation on Blue Jays talk last night.
17: Well, I think that's sort of what you do, right? Is when your team's struggling and you make moves, it's a little.
16: Yeah, throw it against the wall. Wonder. Throw it against the wall. If it sticks,
17: that's early.
16: It slides down.
17: It is early in the year, I'm sure, for GMs to try and make moves that are going to move the needle with their team. So this is what they're trying to do.
16: Just check the waiver wire. They're not the only team adding. They're just trying to find something that works temporarily.
17: Maybe this guy that could bring him in here, maybe give you two or three innings. Maybe it's a, he's throwing a little harder if they put him in the,
16: I tried. God bless you. God bless you.
17: There it is. Stay on.
16: Well, you know how it is. The Jays lost 7-3 to the Braves last night. They are 29-33.
17: And
16: I just don't have the Blue Jays talk last night kind of did me in.
17: Oh, why, Jeff?
16: Just kind of that Schneider call.
17: Did?
16: Yeah, the guy that wanted Schneider fired and Don Mattingly to manage and. It was weird.
17: Hey, I'm going to tell you this right now. Full moon. I went to get my car serviced today.
16: Oh, here we go.
17: And that he's not the only person that thinks that.
16: Oh,
17: that they need to can John.
16: Yeah,
17: he ain't the only person. For whatever reason, everybody's jumped ship on John Schneider and thinking this slow start, 29. What are they? 29-34?
16: 33.
17: Is John Schneider's fault?
16: Trust me, there is as I was telling someone the other day. I'm not real close friends with John Schneider, but I know him well enough to know that at no point in February did he wake up dreaming of this lineup. I mean, there's not that he's moving guys around. He's sitting guys. Honest to God, I mean, if I could say something to rip the way he said, I just don't think there's anything else he can do. Like, you can't turn guys into players that they're not. I hate to say this, people. This is a team that deserves to be four games under 500.
17: Well said.
16: They do.
17: Yeah.
16: They're just not that.
17: Right now.
16: Right now. Thank you. Yeah. Right now, they're not that good.
17: There it is.
16: Like, compare the Braves lineup to theirs.
17: That's a little unfair.
16: Well, no. The reason I'm saying this, because this is a good test. This is the best team in baseball right now.
17: Mm-hmm.
16: The Braves are the best team in baseball right now.
17: Looks like it.
16: So look at their lineup and look at the Jays and tell me what makes you think the Jays would have a chance of winning these games. And what I'm going to say is, it's not like they've been bum-rushed out of the ballpark in these games. They've had chances.
17: Yeah.
16: But I would like people to take a moment, and I know the Jays went to the World Series last year and the Braves didn't. Just take a moment, look at the Braves lineup, look at the Jays lineup, go position by position. Draw your own conclusion.
17: Well, I'd be a little different. You get Barger in there, you get Kirky in there. You
16: probably wouldn't make a difference if you go position by position.
17: The point would be is you'd sort of maneuver your lineup the way you wanted to do it. Like, you wouldn't have guys hitting cleanup who should never be hitting cleanup. Like, you know, you'd have other options that you could mix and match with. You'd have a guy in Kirky that you could put in spots against one of the better pitchers in baseball. How would you like to have Kirky in the lineup today?
16: Yeah, it'd be great. That kind of thing. It'd be great.
17: I'm not saying he's going to move the needle to the point where it's going to turn their entire season around, but he ain't going to hurt.
16: No, they would be better. They would be better with him in the lineup.
17: Yeah, absolutely. He's good just by himself for a couple wins. So, I mean, I think that's what, you know, kind of, you take a big giant step back and look, big picture, you get him back. You know, they're right there. What are they, only a game and a half back of the third wild card spot?
16: I'm going to pledge to not even look. I have to read the standings on Blue Jays Talk because it's a sponsored segment. I'm pledging to not look at the standings. I'm going to fine you. I'm going to fine you $5 every time you say, but they're only a game and a half out of the wild card. That there is a fine in effect. Now, I do not want to hear that. Well, you know, I mean, they're only two out. I don't want to hear that. I want to hear that.
17: So what do you want me to say?
16: Because everybody in the American League is a game and a half out of the wild card.
17: That's false.
16: I don't want to hear it. I don't want to put in those terms.
17: There's only two teams, I think, that are a game and a half back.
16: It doesn't matter. I don't want to hear it in those terms.
17: Okay.
16: I'm tired of hearing the American League sucks. Oh, of course true. It sucks. You know what? It's good, though. Sucking less. Right? The Yankees suck less than the American League. The Mariners suck less than the American League. The Rays suck less than the American League.
17: Guardians
16: suck less, thank you, than the American League.
17: White Sox.
16: Okay. you're doing my argument for me.
17: Yeah, what?
16: You're doing my argument for me. Don't be afraid to suck less than everybody else.
17: I'm sure it's not lack of effort. I'm sure they're trying.
16: Well, it's never a lack of effort.
17: No.
16: I mean, I don't think it's a lack of effort.
17: You hope not.
16: Which brings me to this point. So last night there was a pop-up. And
17: get me in trouble, aren't you?
16: No.
17: You are going to get me in trouble.
16: Between Brandon Valenzuela and Vladimir Guerrero Jr. And last night in Blue Jays Talk, I said it fell between Bo and Vladdy. And that is like the ultimate Freudian.
17: You're begging. You are begging.
16: Those were the days, my
17: friend. Move on.
16: Anyhow, the foul ball falls between Vladdy and Valenzuela.
17: Mm-hmm.
16: And, we're going to play a clip from Caleb Joseph on the broadcast last night. I hope Caleb doesn't mind. I'm sure he doesn't.
18: Vladdy loves to run in and call catchers off. A little bit surprised that he pulled up as early as he did. You could tell Valenzuela just drifting. Anytime you're drifting as a catcher because you're facing the opposite direction, makes for a very difficult play. But that ball's got to be caught. That ball has to be caught by somebody. And these are the inches that the Blue Jays are giving up from time to time. And this is why they're not consistent. It's these little plays like this that will drive a manager absolutely bonkers when you consistently give these inches up. And look, it's not an out. And it didn't cost them a run, but it might cost you down the line. And these are the type of inches. If you want to be a good team, and if you want to get to where you're going, you have to make these type of plays. You can't let balls drop in front of you. You got to catch every ball, like Kevin Gausman was saying. You've got to get it together. And I'm sorry I'm going on a bit of a rant here, but this is accumulation of close to 60 games where these are the types of plays that did not happen a year ago. And I know you got to turn the page. I know you've got to flush it. But at some point, somebody's got to get in that dugout and say, enough's enough. Enough is enough. And we got to pick it up and get it going. Tighten it up. No more inches. No more free inches. Those are free inches out there that the Blue Jays have been given away from time to time. And it cannot happen. Base running plays, giving away at-bats, these small things that if you want to be a World Series contender again, these cannot happen. And they're happening with regularity throughout this entire season.
16: Preach, brother. No, listen, it's, I'm going to ask you about that play, first of all, because you were first baseman. I mean, to me, it's Vladdy runs in, calls him off, and makes a play. But I think optically, it didn't look good.
17: Yeah, it never looks good when you're losing. And it never looks good when you're playing the best team in baseball and you don't catch a ball that 100% of the time you should always be catching. I think that's to Caleb's point, which was a good one, you know, and I'm sure it felt good for him because you know, Caleb's not going to go on there and just say things all willy-nilly. He's been doing his homework. He's talked to enough people that are around that team.

0: that.
1: Oh yeah, he's they're believe me,
0: talks to the same people I do.
1: Yeah, wasn't. Let's just put it this way: there weren't people in that dugout going, "Oh my God, I can't believe Caleb said that."
0: Well, they weren't listening.
1: No, but I mean, if they find out about it, they're not going to.
0: Yeah. Look, you know, I think John came out after the game and said it was an in-betweener, and it's not the easiest of plays, right? It's not an easy play, especially, you know, I'm sure if you went back and looked at where Vladdy was starting with Riley up, he's a little closer to the second baseman than he is to the first base bag, which is a big deal. I don't think there was anybody on.
1: So you said it's not an easy play, but it should be made 100% of the
0: absolutely.
1: Time.
0: Absolutely.
1: And I know what you're saying, and I agree.
0: It's the big leagues. That play's way easier for a first baseman to make that's very aggressive, that runs in and has confidence in catching everything that's in the air.
1: Yep.
0: You never want to have the catcher catch the baseball because of what's going on. And looking over your shoulder like that is a very hard play for a catcher. Wearing all that stuff he's wearing, catch it with that glove that he's trying to catch it with.
1: Circle and
0: yeah, you know, what is that about the, you know, we had that conversation with Pinango and Jimenez, you know, Jimenez running backwards and Pinango running in. Who's it easier for to catch the baseball?
1: Yep.
0: The outfielder. It's that kind of thing. It's no different with the first baseman. I'm not saying it's an easy play. Because I've been there before, it's not. And that, especially that close to that little step that you're about to walk down into the dugout with, it's not an easy play, but it's a play that has to always be made. So, yeah, I just think that's kind of the, when you watch this team play, it's all the little things that when you're not hitting, you better do all those little things. And that didn't cost them anything. It's just optically the way it looks and, you know, just gets back to who's not catching it.
1: Yeah.
0: And what's been going on all year kind of thing. And right now it's just an easy person to point the finger at. It just is. This is the reality of life when you sign that kind of deal. Whether it's his fault or not, you can do that however you want to do it. You can roll your eyes. You can drop your head. It's facts.
1: Dude's on an island right now.
0: Absolutely.
1: Let's just say it. Dude's on an island.
0: Absolutely.
1: I mean, he is. There's nobody.
0: Yeah.
1: They're getting, you know, contributions from guys that are, you know, Ernie's doing Ernie things and all that. But Vladdy's on an island right now, man.
0: Yeah. Hitting the Millie order. Only got three homers. Team's 4 games under .500. Who else you going to point the finger at? I mean, I know people trying with the John Schneider thing.
1: Yeah.
0: You know, how dare you make fun, you know, or poke a finger at Vladdy. I get it. You're a fan of Vladdy. You're not going to do that. That's kind of the way it is.
1: The manager.
0: John's an easy target.
1: Yeah, John is an easy target, you know.
0: Anybody that's ever watched a baseball game and has ever played it knows it's about the players. Yeah. And this is kind of what's going on. And
1: Should we take a look at the Jays lineup tonight?
0: Absolutely.
1: Let's take a look at the Jays lineup for tonight. Springer, Clement, Guerrero, Okamoto, McAdoo, Lucas, Straw, Heinemann, Pinango. Mason Fluharty in the mound as the opener. George Springer back in the lineup against Chris Sale, the left-hander.
0: Couple of lefties in there. Lucas, Pinango.
1: Don't like Clement hitting second.
0: This the guy they're facing tonight, I think righties are hitting around somewhere around .180.
1: But that screams, you know what Springer Clement screams to me? Three pitches, two out.
0: Okay, I want to be optimistic. That's fine. You know, that's up to Vladdy to get his pitch. Don't worry about what dudes are doing in front of you. Only worry about what you're trying to do. We're past this. We're past the pointing the finger at everybody else. You worry about yourself. That's kind of the thing now with every individual in the lineup. We all know kind of that's probably the reason why they're not winning as many games as we want them to win. It's because their lineup consistently is just not showing up. Individually go up and do what you think you do best. You do that, you pass the baton that way. Because you have talent. Their lineup has talent. That lineup has talent. It's missing some pieces. Nobody can argue that. But there's enough talent there to win games. Maybe not tonight. But going forward, absolutely. Do what you can do.
1: There's news down in the minors. Alejandro Kirkhomer last night in his first game at Dunedin.
0: Oppo, too.
1: Oppo Taco.
0: Mm-hmm.
1: Dylan Cease will start tonight in Buffalo. Max Scherzer Friday. Not in Buffalo. For Buffalo, pardon me. I think they're on the road. Are they in Worcester or someplace? Godforsaken place like
0: that. Sure.
1: Anyhow, Dylan Cease starts tonight. Max Scherzer on Friday. Shane Bieber on Saturday. That's starting the next three games for the Bison. So, you know, fingers crossed. You might think that by the end of next week we'll have Cease.
0: Kirky, at least.
1: And Kirky back.
0: I don't know what you do, Max.
1: I don't really, at this point.
0: No idea what you're
1: doing. Honestly, at this point, I'm more concerned about when I get Shane Bieber.

0: quarterback. No disrespect to Max.
1: Absolutely not.
0: No disrespect to Max at all. But no. I don't know what he's going to give me.
1: I don't either.
0: And I need to see what Shane Bieber gives me.
1: Not sure they do either.
0: No. Put it this way. Who do I have more faith in giving me five innings? Shane Bieber. Right now, at least.
1: They just give you more options now. All those dudes get healthy. Now you have more options. You have more big leaguers to pick from,
0: which is exactly
1: what you want.
0: Exactly.
1: They're trying to piece this thing together with unknowns.
0: Exactly.
1: At least I think, other than Max, I would think Bieber, glove side, spinning it, letting people get themselves out. Kirky can hit good pitching. Like, you know, kind of what you're going to get. Jimmy Garcia, you didn't mention him.
0: Sorry, Jimmy Garcia.
1: He should be back soon, too. That's another eighth or ninth inning guy.
0: I got to tell you, I'm pleasantly surprised at how quickly Bieber has come along, because originally we'd had some people say that this could go on longer. Now, I know it's been a long rehab, but there were some people who suggested it might even be longer than this. So, and I know we're not going to talk about the standing, so I'm not even going to point out that if they can keep within four or five games under 500 and get a game and half the wild card,
1: sooner or later they're going to go on a run.
0: Well, you'd like to think.
1: Odds are in their favor to do that. You see, the more big leaguers you get back, the more the way John wants to use his team, his roster, he can use it because now he's got more pieces. He's got more established guys. He's got guys he knows how it makes him tick, where he can put them that would make them tick better. All those things that would add up to winning more baseball games. I got faith in that. I think that'll happen. It's just when and what will it look like when they all get back. You know, they could be 500 after tonight. That's right. They're 400 now.
0: Yep.
1: They could be 500.
0: Yep.
1: That's a lot.
0: That is a lot under.
1: It's time to start winning. That's not being negative. That's just telling the truth. Like, sooner or later, that thing's got to be headed in the right direction. And hopefully, after this series, they figure out health-wise, guys, get them back.
0: Well, they
1: just wonder what it would look like with Kirky hitting behind Vladdy instead of somebody else. You know, that's what I wonder. It's all about how do you get the big boy going. That's it.
0: But I'm also going to say what I've been saying all along. This is a team that went out to try to sign Kyle Tucker.
1: Yeah, well, they didn't. But
0: let me finish. Assuming they were going to have Kirky and Barger and Vladdy. So they're telling you. And Okamoto. They're telling you. From what we're led to believe, given the amount of money and term they were apparently willing to offer this guy.
1: 10 for 350, yeah.
0: This was not merely tire kickings. So they're telling you something.
1: Well, it's the Springer thing. It's the Santander thing. You got to have a guy that's established, going to be around for a long time. You got to have a guy that was left-handed, that could hit the middle of your order, drive in some runs.
0: This is...
1: makes sense.
0: This is interesting. Just make sure I get this right when I call it up. This is from Brian Hoke, MLB.com. Aaron Judge is out of the starting lineup for the third consecutive game. The Yankees medical staff continues to seek a clear read on what is ailing the captain. It was originally diagnosed as a bone bruise near his right rib cage. He had an MRI on Tuesday, was sent for additional testing on Wednesday, including x-rays and a CT scan. Yankees manager Aaron Boone said that swelling has complicated efforts to identify the source.
1: That's never a good thing. You start talking midsection with a guy that uses his midsection the way he does.
0: Yeah.
1: It's never a good thing.
0: No.
1: Hopefully for baseball's sake, he gets healthy and come back and be the best.
0: At least he doesn't. Let's be clear.
1: I don't care about that. I care about the player, baseball, watching as a fan. I want to see him play in 162 games.
0: I'd rather see the Yankees or the Jays win 10 in a row than Aaron Judge play 162. That's just me.
1: Well, that's selfish.
0: Yeah.
1: Selfish.
0: Yeah. Spoken like somebody who's taking phone calls every night and the team is four games under 500. People want the manager fired after going to the World Series.
1: You're so good at it, too. You're so good when people call in like that.
0: It's like the old days where I used to get, when I used to take calls, and I used to get fired up every now and then. Because every now and then, like I said last night, you got to unload. It's like you got to cleanse the colon every now and then. You just got to unload.
1: I don't think that person meant anything bad by it.
0: Well, no, but it was,
1: it's just they didn't have an answer for what you were throwing back at them.
0: He said that they went to the World Series last year with Don Mattingly in the dugout, and he
1: basically is the manager. Well,

0: basically he was saying was Don Mattingly was the manager.
1: Mm-hmm.
0: And then he ripped John for putting Jeff Hoffman in a game this year. And I said, okay, well, hang on for a minute. If Don Mattingly was the manager last year, shouldn't you rip him for putting Hoffman in? There was a pause. And I think at that point we cut him off.
1: Yeah.
0: But we're going to get, listen, we're going to get that. Everybody mm-hmm. wants to fire, everybody wants to fire the manager. Honestly, I think half the time people just say it for the sake of saying it.
2: They like their player. It's easier to point the finger at one of the coaches or the manager than it is a player that they come by the jersey, back name on the back of the jersey, rooting for that player no matter what. How dare you? Never do that.
0: They want John to make Vladdy hit better.
2: It is. It's okay. That's nothing wrong with that.
0: Having said all that,
2: say what you want.
0: Having said all that, we're going to tippy toe. Yeah, you can.
2: Yeah.
0: You can say whatever you want.
2: Jeff, we'll yell at you.
0: I mean, and now I'm going to read out the back leg line and invite people to call up.
2: Yeah.
0: 416-413-3959. Because, we like to see what the public is thinking.
2: We want them.
0: What's going on with my hair? Anyhow, 416-413-3959 is the back leg line. Name and location, please. Kevin, what question should we ask the public today?
2: Are they close? Do you feel an 8-2 run coming?
0: Okay.
2: Well, that's how's that?
0: That's all right. Is a change a coming?
2: Let's hear it.
0: 416-413-3959. Name and location, please. We have a great show today. Buck Martinez joins us. Always good to catch up with Buck.
2: Absolutely.
0: And a reminder, Buck will be the first inductee into the new Toronto Blue Jays Hall of Excellence at the Rogers Centre. That is August 29th. Of course, it will honor his legacy as a catcher, manager, and broadcaster. He'll join us at 5 o'clock. And at 4:30, this is going to be fun. I'm going to leave the room. Chipper Jones will talk hitting with Barker, and I'll just kind of stand aside. Let greater minds than myself.
2: One of my favorites.
0: Love Chipper. Chipper will be along at 4:30, and we'll talk about some of the struggles that some of the best hitters in the game are having right now.
2: Mm-hmm.
0: And we'll talk about the Braves as well, and maybe get Chipper's take on
2: big
0: it.
2: NASCAR guy too. I want to talk to him about that. Big NASCAR guy.
0: Are you a NASCAR guy?
2: No, but he is.
0: What are we going to talk to him about? Because I don't know anything about NASCAR other than it's one left turn.
2: I just ask him what's up and coming. There's something he's doing with NASCAR in a month or so. Just I'll ask the question. How's that? It'll be fun.
0: You'll ask the good old boy question for me.
2: Sure.
0: Okay.
2: He likes that stuff.
0: I know he does. Hey, he's a big guy.
2: He does.
0: I just can't. I don't know anything about it.
2: You don't have to know anything about it.
0: Nope. You know me. I like F1.
2: Okay.
0: I just like having to make turns instead of one big left-handed turn.
2: Mm.
0: Anyhow, having said that, Chipper Jones joins us next. It's Blair and Barker on the Sportsnet Radio Network and Sportsnet.
3: 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Left lane's blocked due to a stalled vehicle. MTO already working on it, but those delays already there from east of the 410 towards Victoria Park in the Express and then towards Kennedy in the Collectors. 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
1: Hey, everyone. 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
6: All right, welcome back to Blair and Barker. Buck Martinez joins us later on in the show. We've got Jays Yankees tickets to give away on June 12th. You'll want to be part of that for sure. And again, the back leg line is open, 416-413-3959. 7:15 will be the first pitch tonight. The Jays looking to avoid the sweep at the hands of the Atlanta Braves. And good luck with this. Chris Sale on the mound for the Braves. I'm just shaking my head because, you know, we don't pay as much attention as maybe we should to the National League. And my God, the Braves are so good.
7: Right now they are, for sure.
6: Yeah, I just like watching them play too. Yeah. I just like the way they go about their business.
7: Mm-hmm.
6: When you speak of the Braves, this name is usually first and foremost front of mind. He's Chipper Jones, Hall of Fame inductee, 2-time World Series champion, joining us on Blair and Barker. There he is. Hey Chipper, before we get to the interview, we haven't had you on since Bobby Cox's passing. I know he was close there. I just want to extend our condolences to you. And
7: absolutely.
6: Sorry for your loss, because I know that I know
8: appreciate
6: how important Bobby was to a lot of people. Yeah.
8: Yeah, it's been

0: had a rough month with Ted and Bobby and you know, I'd say these things happen in threes. Bob Horner, you know, passing as well. It's just been a tough month for the Braves. Luckily, we are playing well and off to really a dream start after the last couple of disappointing years to kind of help ease the pain a little bit.
1: This is going to be a really unfair question, so I'm going to apologize in advance, but your Braves teams are really good. How good is this Braves team in comparison? I know it's early. I know we're talking just the first week of June and stuff can happen, but you know,
0: Right.
1: Kevin and I have been talking about just all the little things they've done in this series.
2: They got everything you need.
0: They really do. I think the obviously probably the starting staffs from my day are probably a hair better.
1: We could say that about any of that staff
0: Yeah.
1: compared to any team, though.
0: The bullpen now is far and away better. I think the offense as a whole being deep is better. We had a couple of teams that were probably as deep, maybe a little better, but you know, on the whole, this club's doing all the little things, you know, that they should be doing to win ball games. I mean, they've done or 22 games over 500, and you know, I mean, other than last week, Acuna really hasn't done much. Riley has continued to struggle, but yet we get contributions from the Dom Smiths, the Mauricio Dubons, the Mike Yastrzemskis. I mean, it's never ending. You're seeing Michael Harris with a bounce back year after a down year last year. So, yeah, it's just a different guy every night, and they're going out and being one ninth of the equation to help win a ball game every single day.
2: Yeah, but you just mentioned Dubon, and I think when he hit the 3-run homer the other night, when he crossed home plate, he pointed at you. And then I think it was you he pointed at. At least it was in your direction. And then I went back and listened on that 680, the Fan in Atlanta, and he said on that station, it's like having a baseball Bible right next to you. And he's talking about you. Okay, explain that to me, sort of what you're seeing from him. He's driving in runs. He's hitting more homers. He's looking the part. And what have you done to sort of help this along? And what's it mean to you when you hear a guy talk about you that way?
0: Well, it's awfully nice to get flowers when you know, from your contributions from a coaching standpoint. But I think sitting down and having a long conversation with a guy in spring training and helping him realize the kind of hitter that he is, you know, not somebody who he aspires to be, but who he is. You know, a guy of his stature, he's not going to go out and hit 30 home runs. So let's not try. You know, he's going to go out and probably hit 8, 10, 12 homers this year. But you're seeing what he's really all about from a standpoint of he can slow the game down. He can, you know, when the chips are down, he's got that clutch gene. And as long as his approach stays solid, which, you know, for me, it's hunting the fastball to the off gap and then creating ultimate damage on the hanging breaking ball or hanging changeup to the pull gap. And I think he's just one of those guys that finally realized, hey, I'm a gap-to-gap kind of hitter. I'm going to stay inside the baseball, especially when the chips are down and runners are in scoring position, because the more you stay inside the baseball, the more barrels you're going to have, and obviously the more success you're going to have. And, you know, he gives me a lot of credit, but the fact of the matter is he's the one that's up there 60 feet, 6 inches away, getting the job done. Tim Hyers and Darnell Coles have done a great job with these hitters, giving them a limited amount of information, not clouding their judgment with too much information, and getting these guys ready for each and every at bat, each and every night. They deserve a ton of credit.
2: Yeah, you know, there's one guy that don't, I think, get enough credit, and that's Ozzie Albies. Every time you watch him, both sides of the plate, he does something. Like, you want to up when it matters the most. He had a home run, obviously, last night on a hanging slider, I think it was, from a lefty. The right-handed swing looks a little different than the left-handed swing. You're the perfect person to ask this. He's got four homers right-handed, six homers left-handed. How does he do that? Like, basically, it's balanced. You don't get as many swings right-handed.

0: as you do left-handed. But it's kind of that balanced attack of, okay, you want to flip me right-handed, I can still bridge you. What are you seeing from him that allows him to be that guy?
1: He's a way better hitter right-handed than he is left-handed. The right-handed swing has always played. He is very, very dangerous from the right side of the plate. And you just felt like, you know, nothing against you guys, but that was a good matchup for him last night. Mm-hmm. You know, and you just felt like at some point he was going to, you know, he's had some success off of that guy before and you know, kind of put the nail in the coffin in the game last night. But it's good to see a good spread of success from both sides because he's kind of been one or the other the last couple years, mm-hmm. but he's had some wrist problems and, you know, that he's been trying to get over the last couple years. And now those are in the rearview mirror. And for Ozzy through, you know, what, more than a third of the season, 62, 63 games, you're seeing him be successful from both sides of the plate. You know, I mean, if he can go out there and have that typical 20, 25 home run, Ozzy Albies season where he's dangerous from both sides of the plate. He's, you know, he's a guy who's little in stature, but he's not a table setter. Mm-hmm. He is a table clearer. He is an RBI guy. He swings it better when he's got guys out there, you know, on the bases as opposed to you know, leading off innings.
0: Yeah, Walt Weiss put him in the cleanup spot, which is just unbelievable as a second baseman of his size. I do have to ask you about his bat size. The word is he uses a really big bat. Why and how can he do that?
1: If you ever shook hands with him, you know.
0: Yeah.
1: I'm going to tell you something. You better come correct when you shake his hand.
0: Really?
1: Pound for pound, he's the strongest guy on the team. Wow. And still, you know, when you got guys like Matt Olson and Austin Riley on the squad, he swings a bigger bat than both of those guys. So, you know, I would work on trying to shorten the left-handed swing to more mimic the right-handed swing. But like I said, he's hitting 283, 285, something like that. If it ain't broke, good hitting coaches don't try to fix it.
0: That's it.
2: Chipper, when you're a switch hitter like yourself or Ozzy Albies, what determines, this is going to sound silly, but what determines how much time you spend working on each side of the swing? Like, will there be times where you'll take more swings left-handed? I mean, I understand, I'm sure the pitcher you're facing that day has something to do with it.
1: Yes.
2: But is there anything other than that, you know, if my swing doesn't feel good left-handed, I'm going to spend more time trying to get it right? How do you go about dealing with that?
1: Frank Howard was one of my first hitting coaches in pro ball, and he said, whatever your weak side is, we're going to take twice as many swings from that side on a given day as your strong side. Obviously, that's not sustainable during the course of a long season. But if I'm facing, and it's different now than when I played, because I could pretty much count on seeing a starter three, maybe four times in a game. You know, right. Now you might only get them once, maybe twice, and you're facing different guys the other three times. My philosophy was if a righty was starting, I wanted to take my left-handed swings on the field, which put the onus of the cage work prior to batting practice on the right side. The last thing you want to do as a switch hitter, especially let's say early season, you're playing in New York and it's cold and you fit left-handed three times, and then all of a sudden they bring in John Franco to face you, and you know, you take an aggressive swing the first time, that's when you hurt your obliques, you know, mm-hmm. because you haven't properly warmed it up, you haven't properly prepared for that at bat later on in the game. So it was always imperative for me to work on the offside before batting practice, in the cages, and then concentrate on the starter and my left-handed swings out on the field.
0: How about when you weren't slugging? You know, you've had a couple of days here to watch Vladdy hitting into the three hole, and you know, he's got three homers, I think, on the year. He's not hitting a lot of extra base hits. You know, it's a lot of inside out the other way. It's the 17 hopper to left field. It's the inside out ground ball to center field. Like, it's not kind of meeting it out front, getting to the big finish, that kind of thing. What are you seeing from him?

0: And when you went through it as a hitter, how did you get out of it and start driving the baseball again?
1: Yeah, I think you start to put more and more pressure on yourself the farther and farther you go. And this is not just Vladdy. You're seeing guys all over baseball, whether it's Fernando Tatis. Like I said, up until the last week, Ronald Acuna Jr. only had two homers. So it's happening to some really good players. I think the more you try and maybe concentrate on hitting the ball through the outfield wall as opposed to lifting the ball over the outfield wall, the better off you're going to be, because trying to hit the ball through the outfield wall promotes that backspin that gets you carries. Yes, some of them might actually hit the wall, but, you know, a nice hard line drive single or a double in the gap could be the kickstarter to, you know, one of those streaks that we all know that those guys are capable of. I can promise you this, having sat in on the last 2 days of hitters and pitchers meetings down at the stadium here in Atlanta, the Braves are very cognizant of not letting Vladdy beat them. You know, I know there are other guys in that lineup that can hurt you. Clement's good. Varsho's having a pretty good year. But Vladdy is the one guy that we are, you know, not going to allow to beat us, you know, in a clutch situation. If there's, you know, if it's a tie game or a one-run game and there's guys on second and third and we can pitch around Vladdy, he's going to first base. So, you know, a lot of that is when you're the guy that everybody, the onus of everybody's attention falls on and the offense is struggling, that's when you start to see guys in the middle of the lineup really start to press, really start to expand the zone. And I think whenever you get in those streaks, you really have to be even more patient and really keyhole and just take your walks and allow the guys behind you to get you around the bases and knock you in.
0: I heard a great hitter one time say to me, walk your way out of a slump. I think that person's talking really? To me right now. Well, you said that to me. You did. You said, wow. When I was going through it, take the pitches that I normally swing at,
1: yeah.
0: Work some counts. You know, the more you see pitches, the better your timing is, all those kind of things. It makes a little sense.
1: Yeah, I could see that, but there's also a saying amongst Latin players, you ain't walking yourself off the island. You're not walking off the island. So there's two ways to do it. I just believe that having been in some offenses that have, you know, let's face it, struggle for runs. You know, when you're in those streaks where you're scoring one, two, maybe three runs a game for about 10 games, you know that the onus of the offense falls on you. And it's very easy to get out of your comfort zone whenever you're going through one of those streaks.
2: Chipper, what made Walt Weiss the right decision for the Braves?
1: That's a great question. And one that I've answered many times. You know, through the first part of the season, it was a seamless transition. You know, Walt will tell you whenever he managed in Colorado, it was the better part of a half a year before he kind of got to know his team, like what situations I can put guys in, what situations I can't put guys in, you know, the ironing out of the pecking order in the bullpen, you know, I mean, everyday lineups, all these things. Who are my guys that can play multiple positions? Who allows me to be versatile within my lineup? You know, and this was a seamless transition because he's been with this ball club underneath Snit for 8 years. You know, he hit the ground running in spring training. He basically knew who the top of his rotation was going to be. Yes, there were a few there in the, you know, in the bottom of the rotation that had to get ironed out. He knew who was going to be at the end of the bullpen. He knew basically the construction of his lineup every day. And then Alex provided him with a couple of Swiss Army knives, you know, to be versatile in the lineup, whether it's Dubon, whether it's Mateo, Mike Yastrzemski. I mean, you saw last night, Eli White and Wright and Ronald Acuna got off his feet and all he had to do was hit four or five times, you know, and it's the ability to be able to do that. You know, and Walt is a different person.

0: personality than Snit. He's, you know, wants a little bit more of a, hey, don't BS me kind of guy, you know, and not to mention the fact he could wrap all of us in a pretzel in about 20 seconds. You know, he's one of those MMA guys. So, you know, you don't want to piss him off, but it's a different mentality from Snit, and that, you know, you make mistakes, you're gonna have to answer for them. And you know, I don't think anybody wants to really make him mad. That and the fact he's played the game, he's worn this Braves uniform as a player and as a coach. He knows how things work here. And you know, I just think while things are a little different, they're not that far from, you know, the Bobby Cox and Brian Snicker ways of doing things.
1: Yeah, it's working. That's all that matters, right? It's working. Matt Olson, 843 consecutive games played. Big deal to you?
0: Yes and no. I mean, I don't care what the number is. You know, we post around here. You know, I mean, we play every day. Freddie Freeman did it before him. I tried to do it as much as I could. You know, I mean, if you were 80%, I expected you to play. And if I thought you were 80% and you didn't play, you know, I'd let you hear about it. Freddie Freeman would do the same thing. Matt Olson will do the same thing. Austin Riley will do the same thing. These guys post. If they're able to play, they're going out and you know, like I said, trying to be one ninth of the equation that's helping this team win.
1: Yeah, I love it. That's why I love you. I got to ask you about NASCAR. I just read this about you that I didn't know. I actually watched the video of you talking about NASCAR because I know you love it. But this is pretty cool.
0: Yeah.
1: You're the Grand Marshal at the Quaker State 400 in Atlanta. I think it's July 12th or 13th. Yeah. How big of a deal is that to you? And how big of a fan of NASCAR are you? And, oh, by the way, are you going to practice? Because I'm assuming you're going to stand up in front of everybody and, you know, start your engines. Is that what they say?
0: Yes.
1: Okay.
0: Yes. So I grew up, as you know, right outside of Daytona Beach, Florida. So I grew up going to Daytona 500s and Firecracker 400s and everything. Always been a huge fan of NASCAR. I played golf once or twice a week with Chase Elliott, running a number 9 car, you know, for Hendrick Motorsports. So, you know, he's a Georgia boy from here in Dahlonega, Georgia. So, obvious ties there. And we actually sat next. He went with me to the game last night. We watched the game, you know, right there behind the on deck circle. So, yeah, I got a chance to do it one other time at Talladega. And to stand up in front of 200,000 people and give the command to start your engines and have everybody go crazy after you say it was quite a thrill. Now to be able to do it in front of not only NASCAR Nation, but Braves Country as well, here in the hometown, you know, cheering on Chase Elliott, it's going to be quite a thrill. So, yeah, I've kind of thought about how I was going to start it. I'm sure I'll come up with something. I got about a, you know, 4 or 5 weeks before I got to do it, but it's going to be a blast.
1: Have you ever been in one of those cars? Have you ever ridden in one?
0: Chase gave me a drive around at Bristol Motor Speedway, you know, which is a short track.
1: Yeah.
0: So they only probably get up to 9,500 miles an hour on that thing. But the G forces that you're pulling going into those turns, even at 95 or 100 miles an hour, we did about 10 laps. And I look over, and he's literally got his thumb and first finger on the wheel, making the turns around Bristol, and I am white knuckled, hanging onto the old crap handle, you know. And when I got out, and the adrenaline wore off, I immediately had a headache, and that was from 10 laps,
1: wow.
0: You know. And he's just like out for a Sunday stroll, you know. So it was quite the eye-opening experience for me.
1: Well, I can't wait to watch it. That's pretty cool stuff.
2: Yeah. You know, it's insane when you, like, I covered some F1 races, and when you see the work that those guys do in their neck muscles in particular, I mean, same thing with NASCAR. I mean, it's
0: anybody who says race car drivers are not athletes, go up and shake their hand and really kind of look at them, because these guys, they go through so much on a weekly basis just to bounce back from a 500 or 600 mile race in those cars and get themselves back hydrated and, you know, to be able to do it once a week. I'm

0: Well, I like that. Yeah. And if you're 80%, you ain't posting, I'm going to have something to say about it.
1: And that is true. Like those old Braves teams that I covered, man, you knew what the lineup was going to be. And that was, they had expectations on you. And it started, you know, the pitchers posted too.
0: Yeah.
1: Pitchers made all their starts. That was part of the gig.
0: Yeah.
1: But yeah, that would be cool.
0: I can't wait.
1: I mean, it is, I'm serious, like, because I know there are people that say, oh, you know, car racing, you know, it's all about the car, it's all about the mechanics and that. Guys are like fighter pilots. The training they go through,
0: absolutely.
1: The stuff they do, the G forces they're hauling,
0: crazy.
1: And like, you see these guys' neck muscles. They are,
0: yeah.
1: I can't imagine doing that.
0: Which that's a cool sport. I'm sure he's excited about that. You know, getting that opportunity to say that in front of it. And all those fans in Atlanta, which is even cooler. Because, you know, he's King Kong in Atlanta, man. Ain't nobody else
1: Bristol,
0: bigger than Chipper.
1: Bristol's in your neck of the woods.
0: It is. Fastest half mile in the world. I've never been. My sister used to go all the time. I used to make fun of her. Just because she used to go to that all the time. And, you know, the reason why that one in Bristol's a big deal, because there's a lot of wrecks.
1: Because it's a smaller track.
0: Absolutely. It's a half a mile.
1: Yeah.
0: You know, you got all those cars stacked in, and they're all jumbled together, and they're trying to go as fast as they can possibly go. And that's kind of the fun part. As long as they're okay, like, the wrecks are kind of cool, you know?
1: It's like the gardener, except you're moving.
0: There it is.
1: Still.
0: You know, it's kind of fun. It's fun to hear Chipper a part of all these. I love Chipper. I've been lucky enough to be around him long enough and, you know, have
1: that's
0: his phone
1: great.
0: Number
1: I love
0: to be able to
1: it.
0: Talk
1: I love,
0: to him.
1: I knew where you were going. You said I once had a real good hitter tell me that you can walk out of a slump. It is interesting.
0: I knew what his answer would be, too. Yeah, that's why I asked.
1: But it is interesting hearing him talk about that. And I just think it's so much easier, man, when there's other guys in the team. Like it's easy to walk out of it if you got Bo behind you. I'm just throwing Bo's name out there. But it's easy to do it if you got that.
0: Just got to be real careful about what you don't swing at. I mean, that's the biggest deal in this part of it is if you're the really good hitter and everybody's trying to pitch around you and they're going to try and let you get yourself out, you can't let them do it.
1: Yeah.
0: And Vladdy, you know, occasionally he's getting hits because he can hit.
1: But no, he's getting hits because he can cover pitches most people can't cover.
0: Hard in soft away. He don't like the ball in off the plate. That's why they throw it in there. He don't like the ball down and away off the plate. But most humans don't like it there. It's just to Chipper's point, you can't let him. You know, it's no secret anymore. It's hard and soft away. Like, there's no secret when that dude walks to the plate. It's just you're picking a side. You got to have good plate awareness. Where is that plate? Which side of it, till I get to two strikes, do I want to attack? If they throw it on the other side, I'm going to take it. It sounds simple, me saying it out loud, but when you're a big leaguer and you've done the things that Vladdy's done, it shouldn't be this hard, is my point.
1: Mm-hmm.
0: So hopefully he figures it out and, you know, it's baseball's hard. It's never been harder. How much they throw, how hard they throw, when they throw it. Five different pitches. But nobody's feeling sorry for you.
1: Now, it's interesting hearing Chipper as well talk about switch hitting and just how maintaining your swing and working on one swing in the cage and the other out in the field.
0: Well, there's a reason why he would go to Bobby and say, I need 48 hours.
1: Yeah.
0: You know, that's the famous line, right, is
1: give me 48.
0: Yeah, it's not because I'm not healthy. It's just that my swing's, and I really need to work on that one side to try and figure it out. And, you know, Chipper's arguably the best switch hitter in the history of the sport. I mean, he's right there. So he did things to baseball's both sides that you can't do. But Ozzie's doing kind of the same thing, and he's right. He uses that big old bat.
1: It's funny because I was watching him last night, and I was thinking the same thing. I thought, damn, that bat looks big. And then I actually went online and looked, and I didn't find anything out. But it's bigger than Matt Olson's bat.
0: Yeah, it's a 40. It's a 34.5-inch bat. Just to put that in perspective, I used a 32-inch bat. He uses a 34.5-inch. Yeah, he's Mark Boffo, our producer, size.
1: Yeah.
0: Dumpy and short. I love you, Mark. I'm just joking. He rakes, though. He's the last dude you want up.
1: Yeah, he's boy. Good. Buck Martinez is next.
2: 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Eastbound 401 east of the Allen in the Express. Still, the left lane is blocked due to a fire truck as well as some other emergency crews working on a vehicle in question. So it is very busy from east of the 410 towards Victoria Park in the Express and then towards Kennedy in the Collectors. 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
19: 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Yeah, talking. Chipper Jones for hours.
20: Oh, man. I have before. It's awesome. Just
19: stories he has about getting it.

0: And getting it singing against the Mets is unbelievable.
1: They're dudes who like talking hitting.
0: Oh,
1: but
0: man.
1: Then they're guys like Sean Casey and him that love talking hitting.
0: Boy.
1: Never imagine if you're Maurizio Dubon though, and that you can pick his brain.
0: Well,
1: you can pick his brain.
0: I wonder when Dubon hit the homer, ran across home plate, and pointed at somebody.
1: Good for you for noticing that.
0: I noticed everything, Jeff. So I went back and rewound that. Let's save it. I went back and looked, and I looked who he was pointing at. And I was like, I see you. I see who he's pointing at.
1: Can't sneak cheese past a mouse, man.
0: That's not how they say it.
1: What is it?
0: Can't sneak the cheese by the rat. Well, seriously, Jeff.
1: Well, I mean,
0: the mouse,
1: rat.
0: Nah, mouse is baby, right? Rat's big old boy, right? You know? Oh, man, what's wrong with you?
1: I don't know.
0: You cover baseball long enough to know?
1: I mean, what is that, a baseball thing?
0: Yeah, without a doubt.
1: You've never heard anybody else say it.
0: Nope. How many other sports you know you say you can't sneak the cheese by the rat?
1: Yeah.
0: That's a fastball.
1: It's not just any sport. It's anything.
0: Like what? Yeah. Nobody says that in hockey. Shoot the puck and the goalie blocks it or whatever he does, whatever you call it. And he goes, can't sneak the cheese by the rat.
2: Hey, can't sneak the cheese by the rat.
1: Nobody said that. Jesus. Oh, God. Anyhow, 7:50.
0: Can't we all just get along?
1: Can't we all just get along?
3: That is official.
0: That's the best.
1: What the hell was that? Was that?
0: That's me.
1: Oh, that's you?
0: I'm okay. Pretty sure.
1: Okay.
0: Every once in a while.
1: 7:15 will be the first pitch tonight. The Jays looking to avoid the sweep at the hands of the Atlanta Braves.
0: I don't feel good about this one, Jeff. It's been a while since I've come flat out said this. I mean, miracles happen, and it is sports. But I just don't know who you're picking to be the player of the game for the Blue Jays in that lineup.
1: Let's see. Chris Sale's ERA at home is 0.60.
0: Is it really?
1: That's better than Christopher Sanchez's. Yada, yada. Yeah,
0: who's pitching for the Jays?
1: Mason Fluharty's opening.
0: Who's following him?
1: I mean, I guess we'll have to find out what John Schneider says, and we listen to his availability. They've got Chad Dallas with him. I mean, I don't know. I don't know who's going to follow him. Anyhow. Yeah, Chris Sale's awfully good at home. Newsflash.
0: Two pitches, really. Change up he throws sometimes. Yeah.
1: Man, he's just...
0: Sidearm, he's going to come right after you with a good heater. He's going to elevate, he's going to crowd you with it. Yeah. And he's going to flip it.
1: Oh, yes. It doesn't get easy.
0: Nope.
1: It doesn't get easy.
0: It's called the big leagues, Jeff.
1: It is indeed.
0: It's never easy.
1: Let's bring in our next guest. He is Buck Martinez.
0: He's my favorite.
1: Call him Blue Jays legend around here, player, manager, and broadcaster. Buck, thank you so much for joining us today. Greatly appreciate your time. We trust you're doing well.
4: Ben, how are you guys doing?
1: Well, we're doing better now that we're talking to you.
0: Absolutely.
1: And you're going to tell me why I shouldn't be worried about the 2026 Blue Jays, aren't you?
4: Not quite strong, that strong. You know what? When you have that many players missing from your regular roster, it's difficult. And I know everybody deals with injuries, but, you know, what, played 9 games, Kirky's played 5 games, and, you know, you haven't had Scherzer for a while, you haven't had Bieber all year long. You Savage started out in the minors, and, it's been a tough struggle, tough start. You look at it, I think there's 40 years already. That's a ton.
1: Yeah.
4: And they've had a lot of grinding and a lot of change on Easter. But you know what? We know what the players are capable of doing, but you need Kirk and Barger back. There's no question about it.
0: Absolutely. Buck, have you seen anything different with George Springer? I know he broke his toe, but, you know, just the falling on his fanny the last couple of days, takes really big swings. You know, I know he's a big swinger. I know he swings hard. I know that's sort of the thing with him. He's been doing that for the last couple of years. But they're swinging hard, and then there's falling on your fanny, off balance. You see anything different when you watch him hit?
4: You know what? He was good last year. After a couple of mediocre seasons, he had one of his best ever. And the thing, Springer, of course, getting older. And you've really got to be proactive as you get to the point of your career. And, you know, he's hit just over 200. And I know

0: is frustrating for George Brand, who watched him last year put up a season. And, you know, you guys know this as well as anybody. When you have the type of season.
1: You know, Buck, we're gonna call you back because we got a dodgy line at this end. Thanks for your patience. We'll get Buck
2: back.
1: Thanks,
2: Buck. We'll call you right back.
1: Yeah,
2: I think he's exactly right with George Springer. I mean, that's, you know, you have a couple of years, you get a little older, you know, you try and reinvent the wheel a little bit, you try and figure out what your approach is, then you have a broke toe, and then you try and, you know, favor that a little. And
3: I'm gonna ask you this: Do you think the fact that he doesn't have a contract for next year. Mm-hmm. I'm not saying that the Jays should offer him one, but I'm saying, do you think the fact that he doesn't have a contract for next year enters into this thing?
2: No.
3: You don't think he's pressing?
2: Absolutely not.
3: Okay. Now, I was just wondering. I mean, it was, because he's given no indication he wants to retire or anything like that. I was just wondering. Okay, we have Buck back. Buck, thanks for your patience. You were talking about George, and, you know, he made a point. What did they say? He's been around for a while.
0: Yeah, and you know what? He hit 300 last year. He had big hits, and you see, game seven in the chance series. He just that year. And what I was about to say was, when you kind of season playing game seven of the World Series, lots of things went right for the. Ernie Clement had a hell of a year, great postseason, and had a breakthrough year, and they were able to overcome a lot of struggles that they had early in the season. And, you know, right about this time last year, or even a little bit earlier, they started to turn things around. And now they're in a tough stretch of their schedule. I think they play Atlanta tonight, and then I think Philly's next, and then the Yankees are there, Baltimore's there. You know, it's the big leagues, and I know every team has got a chance to knock you off, but they got to get things turned around pretty quickly.
2: Buck, what do you think? How do you think John's done early in the season here of handling all the, you know, the injuries and the underperforming? And if you're John and you're four games under 500, what's the message to your team on an everyday basis?
0: Well, I think everybody knows that each and every individual has to do better, no question. And you know what? There's not much John can do. I mean, he's getting a new player again tonight. And, you know, when you get so many new players, it's difficult for everybody to feel that chemistry. You guys saw it last year, how unique that chemistry was for that ball club. Everybody in that room felt like they were brothers, and they felt like we can beat anybody and we can do anything together. Now you've got different guys coming up almost every day, and it's difficult to develop that kind of chemistry. But, you know, the manager, he's got his hands tied. There's not much you can do. You look around, and these are the players that are healthy. These are the players you have available, and that's all you can do. And you just keep trying to talk to your coaching staff and ask for ideas. Anybody got any suggestions? What can we do differently? But, you know, but Vladdy's got three home runs. Mm-hmm. I mean, he's supposed to be the guy. And right now he's, he's hit for a pretty good average, but he's got a hit for power. He's the guy that you count on to not get big runs.
2: Absolutely.
3: Unfair question, Buck. Do you think that this team misses Bo more than it may have thought it might?
0: Oh, no question about it. I think the one thing that we saw with Bo, and even in Game 7 last year, is he comes up with big hits in a timely fashion. And everybody will say, well, he's struggling in New York. Well, had he stayed in Toronto, he wouldn't have had to make any adjustments. And going to New York, maybe one of the toughest atmospheres you have to play in anywhere, it's been a struggle for him. And he's starting to swing a little bit better. But, yeah, I mean, that was a good mix. He was part of that great chemistry, and he was a very quiet leader, unlike Vladdy. You know, Vladdy's animated and always there for everybody. Bo was there for everybody as well, but in a quiet manner. So, yeah, I think they miss Bo.
3: One thing I did want to ask you about, the positive, one of the positives that we've seen from this team this year, I think we would all agree, is Brandon Valenzuela. They may have found something there, right?
0: I love him. First of all, he's young, got a good body, switch hitting catcher. I mean, this is what you dream of, mm-hmm. A young kid that you can bring up in a situation like this. And, yeah, it's not ideal because he's had to deal with so much churning of the roster, and it's difficult to learn your staff when you have a new guy coming up every day. But I'm impressed by him. He's got perfect size for a body, switch hitter, as I mentioned. Looks like he calls a good game. and he's athletic and got a strong arm behind the plate.

0: kind of everything you want in a catcher.
1: Buck, are you surprised that Louis Varland's been this good?
0: No. Louis Varland is a tough, tough person. He loves to challenge. He never wavers. I mean, you remember, I can't specifically remember the situation, but he got roughed up one night in the playoffs and came right back the next night and dealt.
1: Yeah.
0: He's a tough guy. He believes in himself, and that's the biggest thing you have to have as a closer. You got to believe that you're the right guy in that situation, and I think he's done great.
2: Last question, Buck, before I let you run. We have now seen ABS in effect for, what, 2 months? 2 months and a little bit. You like it?
0: Yeah, I do. I think it's good. I'm still not crazy about the one-knee catchers because, like Kirky, if you look at the catcher's gloves when they set up their target, they all take away the target and put the glove down on the ground. Well, what's the pitcher supposed to focus on? I want my pitcher to focus on the bullseye of my target, which is my glove. So there's no reason to take the glove away. I mean, they still think that they're stealing strikes. Umpires call the ball before they ever catch it. So that's a bunch of crap. But I think I like the challenge. I think it's used wisely, and I think they've been...
2: Buck, listen, we appreciate your time. Thank you so much for joining us. It's great to hear from you, and we look forward
0: to seeing
2: you.
0: Fellas.
1: Yeah, thanks, Buck. Well. See you later, buddy. Thank you.
2: Buck Martinez, and of course, he will be the first inductee into the new Toronto Blue Jays Hall of Excellence at the Rogers Centre on August 29, 2026.
1: Well earned.
2: It's good. It's always good to hear. I miss seeing Buck around the park.
1: I was hunting. Every time I go to the field, I still hunt for him. I still look for him. You know, I'd love going over, and he'd always have a good story to tell you. And
2: he'd always bust your chops.
1: Oh, he'd always bust my chops about something. Yeah, I heard what you said. I appreciate you listening. I would always say that to him, and he'd laugh. He'd give that laugh. His hair would move a little.
2: Just a bit.
1: That you knew he was paying attention to you, and he wanted to make fun of you. And just having those... back and forth with him is pretty cool.
2: Well, we mentioned 7:15 is the first pitch tonight. The Jays are taking on Chris Sale. They will go with the opener, Mason Fluharty opening. We mentioned Chad Dallas is with the team. So let's hear if the skipper, John Schneider, can give us any insight into what order he may be using his pitchers tonight.
3: Yeah, Kirky will catch tomorrow. Jimmy will be back on the mound Saturday, I believe. And all reports were good with both. And nice to see Kirky get a walk opposite field homer. Kind of looked like himself. The hitting was the biggest part with him. And afterwards, said he felt comfortable. So that's a really good first step.
4: And it's still C's, Max, and Bieber still on track.
3: Yeah. The boys in Buffalo will be eating good pre and post game, I think, with those three. Yeah, Cease and Max and Biebs today, tomorrow, and Saturday, yeah.
4: And how does Chad Dallas fit in for you today?
3: Out of the pen, but in a, longer bulk role, if you will. And that was his last outing in AAA to kind of mirror that a little bit. And we'll see where the game takes us and him and what the score is, what the situation is. And I said it earlier today, for a change, we actually have some guys that need to throw in the bullpen. So we got to kind of just, see how far we can take Chad and turn it over to some other guys.
4: That would be Marlon Rogers off.
3: That would be those guys, yeah. It's nice, everyone's available basically, so you can kind of pick and choose. You got Trey tomorrow, hopefully with a kind of a stable start, and just use guys accordingly today.
4: Saturday going to be kind of the opener plus Spencer Miles configuration?
3: I think so, yeah. And again, depends on, today, tomorrow, and availability, and comfortable with Spence starting. That was his last turn, against the same team. So we'll kind of weigh into that too and dig into that kind of matchup and lineup and things like that. But yeah, it'll be something with Spence on Saturday, yeah.
4: Dallas isn't quite like Braden Fisher-esque, but he does throw a lot of breaking balls.
3: Yeah.
4: Like, just what have you seen from him when you've gotten a look?
3: Yeah, I think that, understanding when to throw the bigger breaking ball, cutter, whatever it is, understands his game and isn't afraid to throw any pitch in any count. So... different profile because he's a starter. There's going to be more fastballs mixed in, but he knows how to pitch, and coming off a Tommy John year a couple of years ago and persevering through it. I said it earlier, he's got a similar mentality to Fish, to Spencer Miles for a young guy. There'll be some jitters, I'm sure, first big league outing, but he likes to compete and he's not going to be

0: Right.
1: Yeah, he seems to have a lot of confidence, like borderline swagger on the mound.
0: Yeah.
1: The guy's never been in the big leagues. Just what do you make of that?
0: Yeah, I mean, you have to have that. You know what I mean? If you're not confident, you're not going to be the best version of yourself. So even when he got in here yesterday, you know, he's got a good presence about him coming in and talking through, you know, role and expectations and things like that. So I think as a pitcher, starter, reliever, whatever it is, you're dictating the action, and you got to have a pretty high level of confidence.
1: It's been in the org for a while now, and he got really close to coming to this level, like right before surgery, and then obviously has the whole comeback plan. What's that kind of say about him? He's maintained that confidence through all of that.
0: I think, yeah, just mentally tough and persevering through it. You know, pitchers deal with injuries. Everyone deals with injuries, but it's easy to kind of woe is me it a little bit and say I've worked this hard to get this close, and he attacked the rehab just like he does an outing, you know, so happy for him to get the opportunity.
2: There you go. That is John Schneider. So you could be seeing some of Chad Dallas.
3: All I heard was score more runs, score more runs, score more runs. That's all I heard from John.
2: I didn't hear that.
3: I did. That's all I heard.
2: Good news. It does appear now with not just Kirky hitting the home run and apparently not having any issues with the. I mean, I'm getting the impression that the whole catching part of it is just not a thing, because when he went down with the injury, one of the things John said is, you know, the thumb. I mean, John was a catcher. That's the thing. But man, they don't even talk about the catching being an issue now. It's just, can he swing?
3: Yeah.
2: Which is good.
3: It's his bottom hand too. Remember, right? He's rolling his bottom hand around on his top hand. Like, he's a two-handed finish guy too, which is a big deal. It's going to be hard on his thumb.
2: But now Jimmy, you know, sort of, you're starting to hear Jimmy get mentioned a little more.
3: Yeah, I mean, hopefully he's got a little extra gear in the velocity, which is a big deal for him. Presence, you know, you got people he can allow to use Jeff Hoffman whenever you'd want to use Jeff Hoffman, that kind of thing. You know what I'm saying? So, boy, that'd be nice. You get Jimmy back doing Jimmy things, pitch him in the ninth inning instead of somebody else.
2: Why were you winking when you said Jeff Hoffman? You got something in your eye there. You got something in your eye. You got something in your eye. I mean, I don't know how to respond to that.
3: You got my point.
2: I got your point.
3: You did.
2: Yeah. But again, so Jeff Hoffman is, I hate to break this to everybody, I'm really reasonably certain Jeff Hoffman will pitch it again for the Blue Jays. Yeah, just throwing that out there. So, because I... One bad outing.
3: It's been more than that, but no. it's been a while since you had a bad one.
2: I was thinking about this the other day, though. I don't know. Like, I'm trying to put myself in John's shoes, because five good outings.
3: Six.
2: Okay, six good outings. Couple of them really good outings. Then, and, you know, I'm sure they go into matchups. They go into all sorts of things to help Jeff along, find out when they can use him and all that. And I just don't know how I could handle that if I was a manager. Like, I've done all my deep dives. This is the perfect opportunity to use him. The guy's been on a roll. His stuff's looked better than it's looked. And then it just doesn't work. Like, it, I don't know. If I'm John, I don't know what
3: I'm going to use Louis first. I'm going to use Rogers second. I'm going to use Jeff when I have to use Jeff, after I've used those two against the middle of the order, holding the deficit, holding the lead, biggest part of the lineup. Those two are throwing in it. Probably Braden Fisher's not getting a bunch of that. They'd have been using him in that already. Flew Hardy, you feel comfortable with that?
2: Do you think we're gradually moving towards Louis Varland being the closer and getting the ninth?
3: No. Okay. Whenever Jeff blew the lead in Baltimore, he threw Louis. I think they were up 2-1 in the eighth inning against the meat of the order. You want Jeff doing that?
2: I'm just wondering what the next, because
3: he threw Tyler Rogers in the seventh
2: he
3: inning.
2: Did. I'm just to wondering
3: get it to Louis in the eighth.
2: But
3: inning.
2: Again, I'm just wondering what the next move with Hoffman is.
3: You do exactly the way you've been doing it. You don't pitch him in the meat of the order. You pitch the other two guys before him, and then you hope and pray, light candles, whatever it is you need to do, hoping the slider's where the slider needs to be. You don't hit anybody, and hopefully it's not the ninth inning. That's all. Like, no, you don't stop using Louis the way you're using him. Louis is doing Louis things because of the way John's using it.
2: You surprised he wasn't reliever of the month?
3: I think it's because they're 4 or 5 games under .500. I think it's because his team stinks
2: Well, and I also
3: right now.
2: Yeah, I also think part of it, too, is, you know, someone pointed out on social media

0: people tend to, the reliever of the month, they tend to look at the guy pitching in the ninth inning on a regular basis.
1: Maybe.
0: I don't know. We've been giving you the chance to win Blue Jays tickets all season long here in Blair and Barker. It escaped my mind, really. I just saw it noticed yesterday. I thought, geez, that's the reliever of the month. Oh, it's not far.
1: Mason Miller, wasn't it?
0: Well, he's in the...
1: Who else was in the American League?
0: I can't even remember.
1: So you got mad just because you get mad?
0: We're giving you the chance to win Blue Jays tickets all season long here on Blair and Barker. All you have to do is text the correct answer to our daily baseball trivia question to 590-590. Standard message and data rates may apply. Our last question and answer was, he made his Major League debut with the Blue Jays despite being drafted by the Orioles. He made his only All-Star appearance as a member of the Phillies and won a World Series championship with them. He was a teammate of Max Scherzer's with the Washington Nationals. The answer, Jason Wirth.
1: Wow. Went fishing with him a bunch of times when I was with the Phillies in spring training.
0: Good dude.
1: Yeah, it was.
0: Big man.
1: We had a lot of fun. He had more fun than I had. We had a lot of fun.
0: Remember when we had him on? We had him on a show after his horse
1: won.
0: Yeah, and he was still celebrating.
1: He's a great dude, though. He's a lot of fun.
0: Yeah, he is a lot of fun. Today's question is to win tickets to see. He enjoyed his career.
1: Hey, why wouldn't you? Made a lot of money.
0: Yeah. Today's question is to win tickets to see the Jays and Yankees on June 12th at the Rogers Center. Come on, Yankees. You know you want a part of that.
1: Absolutely.
0: He's played for 7 different teams, including the Jays and Yankees. He reached the postseason in 9 of the 13 seasons he played in the majors. Milwaukee was his final stop in the major leagues, and he is a former MVP. Name him. Friend of the show. He's played for 7 different teams, including the Jays and Yankees. He reached the postseason in 9 of the 13 seasons he was in the majors. His final stop in the majors was Milwaukee. He is a former MVP. You can text the answer to 590-590 for your shot to win. See rules at sportsnet.ca/590. Standard message and data rates may apply.
1: I still don't remember that dude playing for the Brewers. For the life of me, I can't remember
0: that. I don't either. I don't either.
1: Oh, he's a good player. He'd be looking good hitting second or fourth for the Blue Jays right now tonight.
0: I'll tell you what, you know what Caleb was talking about earlier in the show, those inches and all that?
1: Yeah.
0: Joshua had made sure that a few inches were cleaned up by his teammates.
1: Yeah.
0: And I just gave it away.
1: He said his name. You are a man of the people.
0: Yeah, baby.
1: There it is. It's early. It's early in the season.
0: It's early.
1: Well, it's almost like you're 4 games under 500.
0: Oh, I am.
2: Company, man. I'm thinking of the company.
0: I am 4 games under 500. I might be 6 feet under the ground by the time this thing is done,
1: too. We all feel that way. Sometimes.
0: Huh? I mean, I don't even know. You know what? Let's take a break and go to the back leg line. 416.
1: Let other people talk.
0: Well, you can. Hey.
1: Now you're nailing it.
0: 416-413-3959 is the back leg line. We will take a break and come back and see what the fine folks of Toronto, Canada, Blue Jays Nation think of their team.
3: 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That's where you'll find 2 right lanes that are blocked at the moment. This is because of a tour bus that has caught on fire, so right now we're looking at some pretty heavy delays, that being from Nikola Tesla. You're the reason Sunnybrook targets tumors in real time and why a stroke is reversed in 10 minutes. 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

0: can argue with that?
1: Hey, everyone, it's Justin Bourne. 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

0: All right, let's change the trivia question.
1: To what?
0: Oh, God.
1: And so the word is everybody's getting it right.
0: Well, yeah.
1: That's the word.
0: I get paid by the text.
1: You do? You get paid a lot today.
0: I mean, every now and then.
1: Yeah.
0: Ah.
1: Horse before the cart.
0: Yeah. That's generally the way it goes.
1: Mm-hmm.
0: Let's go to the back leg line, 416-413-3959. Didn't have any real weighted questions. They just kind of want to figure out what's on your mind so that I don't have to talk.
1: Actually, that's not that we actually did ask a question. You asked me to ask a question.
0: Oh, yeah, that's right. And it was so good, I forgot. What was your question?
1: I said,
0: yeah.
1: Do they look like they're close to going on an 8-2 run?
0: Oh, okay.
1: Boom.

0: Well, let's see what Vincent Fredericton had to say about that.
1: Would think that within 2 weeks they'll start that 8-2 run. But the thing that I want to mention, I've tried many times to have this question answered, is why do they not do something about poor attempts at running to first base, especially Vladdy, but there's others too, that it's been many times we've seen that he probably could have made a difference if a guy bobbled the ball or anything like that, or could have made it if he actually tried. It's very disappointing, and it sets a bad example for kids watching. Thank you.
0: All right, Barker, you take it away, because I apparently am too soft, and
2: I can't argue that. Again, nobody's saying you can't do it in the fourth inning. You had a one-hop lane you to the shortstop, you want to do the moonwalk to first, go for it in the fourth inning. Eighth inning, when you're down a run, you're facing one of the best eighth-inning guys in the sport. Run a little harder. I think that's what everybody's point is. You know, it's, yeah, look the part. That's all. It's not hard. You get to do it four times a game. That's it. So, yeah, I mean, it's, again, when you're losing, Jeff, everybody that's paying attention to their favorite team's going to really pay attention to everything you're not doing right. You don't catch a little foul ball that you're supposed to catch all the time. You don't run a ball out in the eighth inning. When you got a runner on first and you're down a run and your best hitter's up. It's just little things like that that I think people are paying attention to. There's nothing wrong with that, Jeff. Hold people accountable.
0: All right.
2: They won't, because they would never bench that guy or sit that guy or yell at that guy, because they really got nobody else. And he makes way more money than everybody else does.
0: And the thing is, he posts every day, so if he's not in the lineup, you know questions are going to be asked.
2: I mean, we've seen him DH before. There's been other first basemen that's played first this year, Jeff.
0: Yeah, but that doesn't mean he's been benched, is what I'm saying.
2: They would never do that. And I'm not saying bench him either. I'm not saying that. And I'm not even, I don't even know if John would ever walk by his locker and go, hey, dude, you know, it's a pretty big spot there. Don't be afraid to run it out. I don't know if John would ever do that. I don't even know if they care as much as I do, or fans do. I don't know the answer to that.
0: That's a good question.
2: I mean, don't know the answer to that.
0: I honestly don't. I don't think they do.
2: Is it anybody else other than them?
0: Huh. I mean, we did see Heinemann.
2: Well, he got.
0: Yeah.
2: For it.
0: Yeah.
2: Anybody else you've seen?
0: This is going to sound really stupid, but I'm being completely truthful here. I just don't notice that. Like, if it's a routine play, I stop looking, basically.
2: Yeah.
0: So I don't know. I just assume there are going to be days where guys aren't going to run out to first base. I've seen great players.
2: Even if we've had this conversation before. It's. I don't think it's that we haven't been paying attention. I just think it's because of that dude doing it. That's all.
0: Probably.
2: That's what it is, right? Everybody's hoping and praying that guy gets hot. And when it looks the way it looks, not catching the foul ball, not running the ball out the first in the eighth inning. Like, you know, it's okay to love a guy and criticize a guy at the same time. It's okay to do it. There's nothing wrong with that.
0: There's nothing wrong with that.
2: He's a big boy. He can take it. Go buy a car if you're sad.
0: What?
2: Well, he can't do that if he wanted to.
0: How's that got to do with anything?
2: Well, that's what it is. If he's sad and don't like to read or hear stuff bad about him, go buy a car, make you feel better. He's got like four of them here. Does.
0: What? Go buy a car.
2: Yeah. I know people that I played with that read things they didn't like to make themselves feel better. They went out and bought a car.
0: No.
2: Okay.
0: Okay. I've known some of the people you play with. I can see that.
2: Yeah.
0: Chuck in Calgary. Yeah, I can.
2: A boat, too.
0: Oh, that I know.
2: Yeah.
0: And I know the guy.
2: You do.
0: Go ahead, Chuck.
3: Sorry, my comment is that the Blue Jays have gone from last year being a very low strikeout team to this year being not very good and striking out a lot. And I think that is the major difference. Might help to get a couple of players back, but you can't continue to strike out like they are and win games.
2: I think that's fair to a point. I think they want to slug more. If you're trying to slug more,
0: you're going to strike out.
2: You're going to strike out a little bit more. You're trying to catch it out front. When you catch it out front, that means you're cheating a little. Like, you want to get everything moving a little inch quicker, right? You want to catch it out in front of your body instead of letting that thing travel. If I just want to put it in play, what do I do?

0: trying to throw barrel at ball. That's not slugging. Slugging's totally different than moving the ball forward. And I get back to that. I said this, I think, last night or on our show yesterday. When's the last time you heard John talk about moving the ball forward? Rare if ever now, because they're trying to slug, right? They want to hit the three-run homer, and nobody's doing it, and the coaching staff's trying to figure out how to get people to do it more. And to do it more, you're going to chase, because you're say if I'm trying to slug on a certain guy, and I'm trying to do it to the pull side, and I'm looking for a breaking ball. As soon as I see spin out of the hand, what's my first instinct? To swing at it. Kind of what you're seeing, right? And then you see at bats to where they lead to it's real easy outs, and then all of a sudden you look up in the fourth or fifth inning, and it's the score is what the score is. So kind of need your best players being your best players.
1: Ray on Vancouver
0: Island. It's a good point, though, Chuck.
1: It is. Ray on Vancouver Island.
2: What is the chance the Jays have to make a trade with Boston for Aroldis Chapman? What is the chance the Jays have? This is a chance, if it's possible, the Blue Jays can make a trade with Boston for Aroldis Chapman. It's the perfect closer the Jays needed. I think a better Chapman in the Blue Jays uniform, it can be amazing. Amazing. So thank you so much. You guys the best. I always great show. Thank you.
3: Thank you, sir. Ray.
0: That's very nice.
3: Ray or Rye. Thank you for the call.
0: Yeah.
3: Jeff Passan did his article today, sort of looking at all 30 teams and what they may be offering in a trade, what they may want. And one of the things you notice with the Boston Red Sox, there's two names that are out there, Aroldis Chapman and Garrett Whitlock, who's coming off a knee injury. Mm-hmm. I would take either of them. I'd probably take, I don't know, would I take Whitlock ahead of Chapman?
0: I don't care.
3: I'd take either one of them.
0: Me too.
3: I
0: either one of those are better than what you got now.
3: Yeah,
0: other than Louis.
3: The Red Sox are so, I don't know what the Red Sox would want. I can't imagine they'd be afraid of trading within the division.
0: No.
3: If you're getting a piece that you can use for the future, I think if you're the Red Sox, you would just take the best you can get. Does it matter if Aroldis Chapman comes back and beats you in September when you're 100 games out? Probably not. I've thought about Aroldis Chapman. He would be the kind of maximum velocity, high velocity arm you'd want, been there and done it before. You know the whole thing. Certainly, he's not going to be intimidated by anything.
0: No.
3: I know Jeff's piece. He looked at some of the other quote unquote elite relievers. There's actually not as many. Like, there's a lot of Sir Anthony Dominguez's. Thinking back to last year, there always is at the trade deadline. There's a lot of Sir Anthony Dominguez's. But yeah, I would, if the Red Sox are willing to move Aroldis Chapman, I would certainly be interested in adding him. I mean, Kevin's been saying this all year. He's been saying going back to last year, and I mean, he's right. I think that even with the emergence of Louis Varland, for John and the coaching staff to maximize their use of Louis Varland, I think they would like that other elite arm, so that you can use Louis against the meat of the order in the eighth inning. Mm-hmm. And you know what? I mean, I guess the only thing, I hadn't really thought of this. Yeah, I know how Louis would feel about it. Because, you know, about arbitration, you know how you get paid.
0: Mm-hmm.
3: There are certain stats that count in arbitration.
0: Yeah.
3: I don't think holds necessarily hold as much water as saves. Yeah, I don't know how Louis, you know, go into arbitration with the Jays. And you know what arbitration's like. Yeah, but you know, he only got 20 saves.
0: Yeah.
3: This guy over here's got 30. I don't know. I'm just throwing that out there. I don't know how he would feel.
0: You're
3: about
0: running
3: that.
0: The Jays, that stop your attempt to go out and get another.
3: No, it wouldn't. I was just thinking of that as we were talking, because I want to keep Louis happy. I've got Louis for another four or five years.
0: Dominating, right? Keeping Louis happy.
3: Yeah.
0: Yeah, he's dominating. Yeah.
3: But I would certainly kick the tires on Aroldis Chapman. You know, I mean, are the Red Sox going to sit there and go, well, as much as we're a horrible team, we're only 6.5 out? I don't know. The Red Sox front office is just so,
0: yep.
3: There's something, there's all sorts of stuff coming out. Now, I don't know if you saw the Tony Maserati on social media talking about how the Red Sox have not only sort of gotten rid of a lot of experience at the major league level, they've gotten rid of it at the minor league level, and how they don't believe in getting eyes on minor league players.

0: years above double A, or there's some, like, you know, maybe it's just because it's Boston, it's turned into a big thing, but it just seems as if that organization is just kind of bouncing around. It's like a, you know, a boat off that's been unmoored and just bouncing around. Yeah. I don't know how hard it is. I don't know how hard it is to trade with a team like that, but yeah.
1: Million dollar question. Get Jimmy Garcia back. Can that bullpen win a playoff series?
0: No.
1: Ow. And I think there's your answer.
0: No disrespect to Jimmy. I think they need to be better.
1: Absolutely.
0: Now, if you could tell me they're getting Jimmy back and you could guarantee me that he's going to be Jimmy the rest of the way and not get hurt, then we can have a discussion.
1: You can't do that. Back nine. You can't do that. He's been hurt a lot.
0: I mean, God, I'd love to have him back. And if he's on, he's great. He's a great dude to have around.
1: He is.
0: But it doesn't, it's just, he's got some age on him. It doesn't scream reliability.
1: Absolutely.
0: It doesn't scream reliability. Yeah. Jimmy in St. Thomas, Ontario.
2: On the Schneider piece, I think most fans are a bit miffed. Not that Hoffman got put in, but that John left him in and watched that lead evaporate, and then it was too late to do anything. That was a hard watch. And I think that's why people are incensed to let him go, because how can you do that? I wouldn't want to be in his position. He's doing the best he can with what he's got, and hopefully relief is on the way. When relief shows up, though, we're going to have too many lefty outfielders. What do we do? Do you think we should package Varsho and a Sanchez, or Varsho and fill in the blank for a right-handed power hitter for the middle of the lineup that may or may not play outfield? Love to hear your thoughts. Thanks.
0: Yeah, thanks. You're not getting a right-handed hitting. First, yeah. I mean,
1: with the way Dalton's playing,
0: with
1: now,
0: the way
1: I'm not
0: Dalton's
1: sure what
0: playing, and I don't know why, if you were another team, why would you acquire two
1: lefties?
0: Lefty outfielders.
1: Yeah.
0: You know,
1: one can't play defense and one's having trouble playing defense.
0: No, the point of again, to go back to our friend Mr. Passant's article, I would suggest people read it and just, you know, we're talking about guys like Mickey Moniak. Middle of the order, you know, guys that are hitting the middle of the order. You're just, Yordan Alvarez isn't going to be traded. You know, the Yankees aren't trading anybody. There's, you know, the Mets have some guys that might be interesting, but they're scuffling. You know, Mark Vientos is a name that comes out. Mark Vientos doesn't do anything for me right now. There's no rental middle of the order hitter out there that's going to move the needle. And the guys that would be traded that would move the needle are guys like Yordan Alvarez. And they're just, those guys don't generally move midseason. You know, I think Passan makes a good point. You know, the exception to that is we saw the feeding frenzy around Juan Soto when he was traded in season. It'd be interesting, and I don't know what his, you know, no trade clause is. It'd be interesting if the Padres decided at one point they wanted to move off Fernando Tatis Jr. or somebody like that. And, you know, we said this in Blue Jays talk. We've said it all year. And Kevin, I'll let you jump in here, but I think we're on the same page here. As I said at the start of the show, the Jays offered Kyle Tucker a ton of money to come here, even with Vladdy. They're telling you that they thought their lineup was thin going into the year. Nothing you're seeing this year, nothing we will see this year will change that. Addison Barge can come back healthy. Alejandro Kirk can come back healthy. They're still going to need another bat. My argument is always, if you know you're going to need, and George Springer's not coming back next year. All right. So if you know you're going to need, and Dalton Varsho may not be either, you know you're going to need at least one impactful hitter next year.
1: Yep.
0: If you can get that guy now, then get it now.
1: Absolutely.
0: Not
1: going to be easy.
0: Is it going to cost more? Yeah.
1: Absolutely.
0: And are you going to have to, you know, really tap into your minor league system?
1: Why not?
0: Tremendous.
1: Yep.
0: Go ahead and do it. But if I can get a guy with a little bit of control, I'm making that move now, because I'm going to have to do it at some point. I don't know what the free agent class is next year. I don't know what the free agent hitters are out there. But I mean, if I need a hitter next year, then I might as well make that move to get that guy now if he's out there.
1: Yeah.
0: This gets back to, though, to Passan's article. There's not a lot out there that I'm really, frankly, that I'm even intrigued about trading a top end minor league prospect.
1: Yeah, and to the caller's other question about leaving Hoffman in the game too long. When Connor Siebold is warming up.
0: Yeah.
1: I mean, no offense, but if you're John Schneider, after what you've seen from Hoffman the last six outings, it's been really dominant. Slider's been really good. you still have a three-run lead.

0: who you want to go to. You going to be in a hurry to go to Seabold?
1: Yeah.
0: Not like Louie was getting loose.
1: So I'm just looking here at UFAs for next year, right? So free agent outfielders on the market in the winter. I mean, there are, you know, players like Bo Bichette he's got an option. So let's leave them aside. I'm just talking UFAs. Anthony Rendon, George Springer, Gleyber Torres, Trent Grisham, Ian Happ now, okay. Ha-Seong Kim, Rhys Hoskins, Seiya Suzuki, Randy Arozarena. Randy Arozarena. I don't know why Seattle would move him, but Jorge Soler. This is what I'm saying. Lourdes Gurriel Jr. Like, there's the guys that are out there.
0: Not big names.
1: These are UFAs, too. Jazz Chisholm, Varsho, Luis Arraez, who's not going to be in the middle of the order, but he gives you something. Who else out there? Alec Bohm, the Phillies, J.P. Crawford. Keep going, Jeff. These are all UFAs. There's a few more. Edmundo Sosa, we don't really care about that. Ryan Mountcastle. He's got a club
0: Slim Pickens.
1: Slim Pickens.
2: Hell yeah.
1: Is what I'm saying.
2: Yeah.
1: There really isn't that, there's a lot of guys out there.
0: Yeah.
1: And,
0: got to figure out what you got.
1: Yeah. You know, there are some interesting, like a guy like Ian Happ or something. That's kind of interesting, but.
0: Yeah. Sixth or seventh it is.
1: Yeah. There isn't that guy that screams.
0: That's why you got to figure out what you got right now, right? Yeah.
1: Tim in Wallaceburg, Ontario.
3: All I'm feeling right now is agony and heartache for this team. I've been watching since the beginning of the year, and all I see is mistake after mistake after mistake. And I know there's lots of injuries, and I know that guys are trying their best, I guess. But what I see is no effort in a lot of plays. Guys aren't hustling to first base, thinking that it's just going to be an automatic play and they could have made it to first base. Guys both calling a ball off and running into each other. Last night, the play from the back catcher and Vladdy Guerrero, catcher's going in to call him off, and he can't even see the ball. He's running towards the ball, looking up backwards. Like, little plays like this have been eating them alive all season long, and it doesn't look to me like it's getting fixed anytime soon. So the answer to the question is agony and heartbreak for the rest of the season. That's what I see. Thanks, boys. Have a great day. Love your show.
1: Thanks,
3: Take care.
1: Thank you. Yeah. Tim probably speaks for a lot of people. Yeah. I don't detect a lack of effort. I detect a lot of talent a lot of times.
0: I do,
1: Yeah. Again, I detect a bunch of guys being asked to do stuff they're not capable of doing right now. That's
0: yeah, maybe it is.
1: But I don't see.
0: It is amazing how your team can look when you're not hit. It's kind of the way it looked the first couple months of last year.
1: You made the point.
0: I used to be this.
1: Look what some folks are talking about with Okamoto at the start of the year, right?
0: Who's some folks?
1: Some can't play defense, a little slow, you know, Bob. Then all of a sudden he starts hitting it. Oh my God, he looks pretty good defensively.
0: So it's almost like your buddy knows what he's talking about.
1: Pretty much every now and then, blind squirrel. I, like Caleb, I am surprised that there's still some really, I would call them not disappointing. There's some disappointing defensive plays. I wouldn't say effort. There's just some plays that I think should be made that aren't being made.
0: Mm-hmm.
1: And, you know, I think that, I mean, God love him, but I think maybe I'm not convinced the Jays' best infield defense is Okamoto, Jimenez, Clement at second, Vladdy at first. I think Clement is a better short defensive shortstop and a better defensive third baseman than he is second baseman. I think that's a large part of it. That's not going to change, though. You're not going to move Okamoto out of there, and you know, Jimenez is an okay short. I'm not certain that this is their best, with all due respect to John. I'm not certain this is their best infield defense. I've really had to think of a worse Blue Jays outfield defense than what I've seen this year. I know we've been spoiled,
0: mm-hmm.
1: but I mean, even when we used to roll our

0: at least for me anyway, with the lack of offense. You
1: too
0: know,
1: many
0: you're
1: balls.
0: Not hitting.
1: I mean, the numbers tell you there are too many balls falling in.
0: So you're telling me, and I want you to tell me out loud, that if Vladdy had 15 homers, he's catching that little foul ball last night. There it is.
1: I don't know.
0: I think it's 100% he's catching it. That's just me.
1: All right. I mean, I one of the things that I, you know, I'm a play like that, I like to see that play in the ballpark. So I know the wind's there's a lot going on. But yeah, listen, I know what you're saying. Yes. I think Vladdy hitting, Vladdy raking, here. Vladdy going to the All-Star game. Yeah, I think here, Vladdy busts his ass to get
0: that. I've talked to enough coaches. It's about how long the ball's in the air. When it's in the air that long, it has to always be caught.
1: Okay.
0: No matter what the wind is, the twilight, none of that. It's about how long it's in the air.
1: Well, you play the position too.
0: I have enough time to run over, stop, pause, look at the guy that's trying to catch it, then I should be catching it.
1: Yeah, that's fair.
0: That's what coaches are trying to preach, and when it doesn't happen, right now he's just an easy target, man. It's not running, it's not hitting homers, not catching foul ball. Like, this just comes with the territory. It's kind of like when you stink and you're pointing the finger at the manager. You know, we got spoiled in the playoffs with Vladdy. He was hammering everything. Boy, everything he swung at was going to the moon. And if it didn't, it was like Chipper said, it was going through the fence.
1: Yep.
0: And now we're just not seeing that. And hopefully we do. It'd just be easier for everybody, especially me and you. And that's what we mainly care about on this
1: show. Yeah, that's true. I mean, finally the truth comes out.
0: That's all
1: finally
0: we care
1: the
0: about
1: truth
0: is.
1: Comes out. As long as we're okay, you know, the rest of you can come along for the ride.
0: It's that show after the game, boy.
1: That's going to be. I'll tell you what.
0: If they lose tonight, holy moly.
1: You know, I may have to.
0: I may have to call in sick. Think our boss is listening. I shouldn't have said that out loud.
1: Have to start doing shows from home, so I can have a little hip flask there when I have a little something. Little get me over. Little get
0: a little
1: me
0: straw
1: over.
0: And something.
1: Little 10:30 get me over.
0: Oh, fingers crossed it's going to happen tonight. You mentioned it during the break. They're going to win tonight. They're going to win tonight.
1: They'll probably knock Chris Sale out in the third inning.
0: Absolutely.
1: I don't know about that. I'm concerned.
0: About tonight?
1: No, I'm concerned right now about the team.
0: Oh, you are?
1: I'm concerned. They
0: need a jolt.
1: This is
0: however they get that. It's either the player that's already here, it's the player that's coming, maybe in Turkey.
1: You know,
0: or the GM goes out and does something.
1: You know what? I was concerned because I wanted to see what happened after Hoffman blew that game look, Atlanta's an awfully good team. Losing the Gausman game. That kind of made me, you know, last night, you know, whatever. Patrick Corbin pitched well enough to win last night. It wasn't Patrick Corbin.
0: I'd take 5 and 4 runs.
1: But
0: absolutely.
1: I'm getting to the point where I'm a little concerned about things.
0: Huh.
1: Anyhow, we'll talk about it following the game in Blue Jays talk. Enjoy the baseball.

0: the 680 News Radio Traffic Center. I'm Brandon Bont. 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Toronto bound QEW, we have a big problem. It's an issue. Top of the Burlington Skyway, two right lanes are blocked. This due to a fire that has come about on a tour bus. So delays from approaching Nikola Tesla at the moment. 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
16: All right, welcome into the Fan Pregame. Justin Cuthbert and Jesse Rubinoff. Rubinoff filling in for Ailish Forfar down at the Scouting Combine today, interviewed Gavin McKenna, so we'll get her take on the presumptive Maple Leafs top pick at some point next week. But tonight we got game two of the Stanley Cup final. We'll get your take on game one and tee up the final game of the Blue Jays and Braves. But we haven't seen each other in a while, Ruby.
17: I know.
16: What's the word? What's going on?
17: We're chilling, man. This weather is just out of control right now. It's just I'm jonesing to get out there and play some golf.
16: How are you?
17: You know, being a relatively new parent, it's just it's a lot harder than it used to be. I had 1 year where I played like 80 times, and that is just a pipe dream. Like that, I won't touch within 95% of that. It's over for me. So
16: yeah, you got to pick your spots nowadays. Hopefully, you get a couple good rounds and you can actually play well during those good rounds. Yeah. That's the key. nowadays. But for now, we keep our attention on the Stanley Cup Final to continue teeing it up. Let's bring in Jen Botter.

0: April of Hockey Night in Canada from Raleigh. What's going on, Jen?
1: Hey, guys. How's it going?
0: We're doing pretty well. We're running out of hockey, but we're doing okay nonetheless. Are the Carolina Hurricanes running out of hockey? Like, it's a big game tonight for Carolina. What did you see in game one that didn't particularly work for them?
1: Well, yeah, I mean, it was a huge game for them. I mean, coming to the rink here early this afternoon, I mean, people were already tailgating. So the fans, I think, are feeling pretty optimistic. I mean, overall, the Hurricanes have had great starts in several of their games in the postseason. For them, they couldn't quite contain that. I mean, they're going to be focused on even better defense. I mean, overall, this is a team, people know that they're very strong with their defensive game, but they did feel like they allowed too many high danger chances to the Golden Knights. They got inside the slot area far too often. And I don't know, we've heard Rod Brind'Amour. He's been challenging the top line for the Hurricanes quite regularly. I don't know if it's the only solution for them, but it would be really helpful for them if they could get that top line rolling. You had Jarvis that had a good chance in the third, but you didn't notice them a lot throughout the game. I mean, Staal was strong, obviously Ehlers. The second line, you still noticed them. Stankoven with some chances. Blake was buzzing a bit. But I feel like the key for them, they want to be smarter defensively. And then we've heard they certainly would like to have more from that top line.
2: Do you think there's anything, Jen, to the fact that the opponent perhaps is significantly better than some of the other opponents that they've had to face in the Cup Final? It's not to take away anything from Ottawa or Philly or Montreal, all good teams in their own right. But now facing the winner of the Western Conference, it seemed like you have the Hurricanes go up 2-0. Like, well, we saw what you did against Montreal. This game's probably over. And it was the furthest thing from that. Was there maybe a little bit of shell shock as to the pushback they received from the Vegas Golden Knights?
1: Well, potentially, right? I mean, maybe you're a little surprised at that because both teams did have time to prepare and do your pre-scout in terms of what you're facing. But in terms of the depth of talent and how hard it is to play against the Golden Knights, and that's one thing that we've heard through the Golden Knights, is that they are so confident in the depth of their roster. And so late in the games, they've been very good, whether it's the third period and they feel because their ability to roll their lines, whether it's their four lines up front, whether it's their 3D pairs at the back end, that you're right, the Hurricanes haven't had to face that. And for them, I'm sure it's increased awareness, but it's also huge credit to the Golden Knights team. And whether you're around that team at the rink, whether you watch them play, even at the availability yesterday, I mean, the Golden Knights, they have a very high level of confidence. They seem very focused, a very business-like approach. So for them, it's been, you know, maintaining the momentum. But even for them, they mentioned a few mistakes they'd like to clean up on, but overall a very high-end talented team, and they're certainly feeling the confidence. And I was sort of laughing, Dowd was available for the media yesterday and just rattling off, I was sort of joking that every single nickname, you can tell like every guy's a team guy, and they've got these guys, whether it was Smith or Dowd, who were on late in the game, you can tell they've got up front, they've got a number of guys that you could play in any situation, so they do feel like their depth is a huge advantage for them.
0: Feels like there's a bit of a difference in mentality too. Like, you got a bunch of guys who have already won on that Vegas side and a bunch of Carolina guys who are supposed to win but haven't yet won, and therefore they might be thinking like, are we good enough? Can we do this? I think we felt a little bit of that in the post game. But you mentioned the top line with Carolina. They got to be feeling that. And you were a star player, Jen. So the guys on Vegas playing so free. And I think part of that, and the Marner thing, we don't even have to touch it because it applies to everyone. But when everybody else is doing their job on a team, you're getting goals from every nook and cranny, every corner of the roster, you're providing something. How easy is it as a player to play your game when you know someone's going to pick you up? It's been happening the whole playoff so far for Vegas.
1: Well, absolutely. I mean, that was the thing. I mean, coming into game two, you're just building for the Golden Knights. I mean, for all of them, the quotes that we heard from players, the comments about the Sissons pass to Hurdle on the game winner, right? So you've got different guys that are stepping up, whether it's a huge hit by Barbashev, Dorofeev still getting high danger chances. You could go through every line. Then you got the D for the Golden Knights, right? You had 6 points from them in game one. So certainly as a player, you can tell that's the approach that they've taken in terms of that that freedom, just allowing them to play. Certainly, we've heard from them after game one. We saw it in game one. There was no panic for them. They understood.

0: understand that they can be resilient. You know, whether it was a Western Conference final, they were down 3-0 in a game against Colorado, down 2-0 in game one. For them, there's still just this relaxed poise and the confidence. So for the Hurricanes, the challenge is you want to get everybody going. And you think about their third line was very good. Staal made some excellent, solid plays for them. But the challenge is for those top guys, for Svechnikov, for Aho, for Jarvis, to not press too hard, but knowing you still have to find another gear. So as a player, I think you can sense the freedom and the confidence from the Golden Knights, but also the determination. I would say because the Hurricanes haven't gotten to this point, they've, you know, in terms of the conference finals, they've had frustration in years past, but it does feel like they are more confident than they've been in the past, but certainly understanding they need to make some adjustments. And for them too, I mean, their power play has really struggled throughout the playoffs. Their two power play opportunities in game one, they didn't even get a shot on goal. So if you're thinking about ways to create some energy, some momentum for your team, it can be from your top line, your power play. Those are two sources where they could try to find some of that.
1: You mentioned some of the resilience that Vegas has shown throughout the postseason, not even just in game one, but the panel was talking a lot about the TV timeout where Torts got the guys together and gave him a little bit of a speech. And to me, it came across as obviously it worked, but it was a calmer Tortorella. He wasn't ripping into his team by any stretch of the imagination. And is this like a new version of John Tortorella getting into his later years? You know, he gets another opportunity to be a head coach with a really excellent hockey club. Is this sort of a changed demeanor we're seeing from Tortorella that you think is perhaps on purpose? Or is this just the evolution of a head coach who's been really good at it for a long time?
0: You know, I think he's always been great, but you know, with coaches in the league too, they're always learning. They're always evolving. And, you know, we've heard from John Tortorella that he has a great sense and a great feel for this team. And so in that timeout, I mean, we heard some of the sound bites, right? And for him, it was just this reassurance for the entire team that there is so much hockey to play in game one, that we have more than enough time. And I think for a coach too, it's understanding, I mean, every team, every environment is going to be different. But with this Vegas Golden Knights team, he knows the characters in the room, the high-end, skilled, talented guys that have faced a lot of pressure in their careers, and finding a way for them to embrace that or diffuse any negativity. He really has had this calmness and a confidence. He's really talked about, he sort of described the team as staying very together. And I think that's what he tried to reinforce in that key moment during that television timeout, to make sure everybody was in. And we could see it from our angle here in the rink, where everybody was just tuned in and listening to what he had to say in terms of that reassurance and the calmness in terms of where they were at in this game. Not the start that they wanted, but he just said, we didn't spread apart or try to be individual and take the game over. He sort of reinforced that idea that this was a team that had the ability to stay really tight and to play their style and to stay together, despite knowing they had a challenge ahead of them.
2: Vegas now 24-1, 24-1, not 24-1, 24-1 under John Tortorella, regular season and playoffs combined. I mean, the large majority of that in the playoffs, that's a remarkable record. Clearly, something was installed previously that could work, but John Tortorella has made it work, and it's been really, really impressive watching them go through the playoffs here. Also impressive, Shea Theodore, certainly in game one. Tough start, maybe, but he was tremendous, as you mentioned earlier. Carolina lauded for its defensemen, but mostly maybe the depth of its blue line, and maybe that's not completely fair because they got the high end as well. But if you're a drafting defenseman in this series, is Shea Theodore number one for you?
0: Ooh, that's tough, because I do feel like both teams are pretty loaded at the back end. But I think you'd have to after that game one performance on Theodore. And he just really, I think he was exactly what we just spoke about in terms of that moment where John Tortorella brought in the team. And how are you going to respond to that situation? I mean, that was exactly what Shea Theodore did in game one. I mean, he had a very rough first 25 seconds of game one, but we showed him on the bench and you could see him, like, he had this little smile and just totally parked it and put it aside. And he was outstanding the rest of the games in terms of defending the rush, in terms of making sure that he was so involved offensively. We saw his deceptiveness, his patience with the puck to drive to the high slot area and make the nice pass down to Howden for the goal. I mean, he had a second assist on the game winner. I mean, he was just involved in so many ways. And I think knowing that

0: pace of the game at this stage in the Stanley Cup final, how quickly the Hurricanes like to play. I just feel like Theodore, his two-way play, his ability to control the puck, distribute when necessary, he's probably at the top of the list, but I would say overall, both teams and their defensemen are very impressive.
1: Are we going to get a bunch of games in this series like that? Because one of the things coming into this series that I thought was, I watched how the Carolina played Montreal, and yes, of course, we talked about it's a different opponent, but they don't play back and forth with all those goals. They hadn't allowed more than two goals in a game more than once all postseason. Are you expecting a more dialed down version of the game tonight? Because I don't envision Rod Brind'Amour being all that happy with nine goals being scored in a game in the Cup final.
0: Right. Well, there was a lot of action. Yeah. So a lot of excitement in game one. But yeah, maybe a little surprising. I mean, for the Hurricanes, they do take a lot of pride in defending, even controlling their own blue line. But I think you have to give a lot of credit to the Vegas Golden Knights. And even though maybe their power play didn't end up succeeding, they had far more success in gaining the zone, the blue line, on the power play, or even strength in terms of getting offensive zone time against the Hurricanes. And so I think because of the level of skill and talent and speed from the Golden Knights, they figured out a little bit how to attack more efficiently and more effectively against the Hurricanes. So yes, I mean, throughout the playoffs, it's about making adjustments, learning about your opponent. So I'm sure there will be different adjustments from the Hurricanes here in game two, where you know they're going to try to make sure that they control that blue line and don't allow some of those interior shots. But I do feel like you still have to give credit to the talent for the Golden Knights for creating those opportunities.
2: Game two of the Stanley Cup Final on Sportsnet and CBC. You'll hear from Jennifer Botterill there. We appreciate the time tonight. Have a terrific broadcast.
0: Okay, thanks so much, guys. And Justin, it's been fun to celebrate your dad here over the past couple of days. And Jesse, I hope you find some time for golf. Sounds like it's going to be worth it for you. But great to chat
3: with
0: you guys.
2: Thanks, Jen. It's Jennifer Botterill of Sportsnet Hockey Night in Canada. Yeah, she cares about you. We all care about your golf.
3: Yeah,
2: game, Jesse, if we're being honest.
3: Appreciate
2: I'm sure,
3: you. Thank you.
2: I'm sure nothing's gotten to Chris Cuthbert's head over the course of the last
3: you would know.
2: 48 hours. Yeah, Vegas looking to grab a 2-0 series lead. Heading back to Vegas, teams that actually go back home with 2-0 lead have a worse overall percentage historically, only slightly though. But all time, teams up 2-0 are 50-5 in a best of 7 Stanley Cup final. I think it's 10-2 for teams that go home with the 2-0 lead. So yeah, that's pretty damning. 50-5. I think that works out to about 91% of teams that go up 2-1 or 2-0. Excuse me. Do win the Stanley Cup. So Vegas will be looking to add themselves to that potential list, I suppose, tonight.
1: Yeah. The reason I asked that question about the back and forthness is because what sticks in my mind about the Carolina Hurricanes is just how they swarmed and snuffed out everything the Montreal Canadiens threw at them. The biggest story of that series was that Montreal couldn't get any shots on net. And one of the things that I'm known for back in the newsroom is just calling early daggers in a game.
2: Okay.
1: Like basketball primarily, but also
2: was there
1: in
2: a dagger in game one?
1: When they went up 2-0 and I had the freshness of watching what Carolina did to Montreal percolating in my mind, I instant dagger. This game's over. And it didn't even take, 20 minutes before that was gone, and now they're losing in the series. So obviously it's a lesson learned for me, but I think the series is going to play out a little differently than what we saw in game one. Probably a little bit more conservative than the back and forthness. Although that might just be how Vegas wants to play. They have so much talent, so much scoring. But it took me very much by surprise how back and forth game one was.
2: I don't know what the reverse or the opposite of the dagger would be, but it was like kind of the reverse dagger.
1: Yeah.
2: Getting that goal from Theodore and Kolesar. I actually don't know if it actually went to Kolesar or Theodore. But either way, Vegas seems like the team that produces that goal, if that makes sense. Where it's like, oh, that was a terrible start. And it's going to take something special to get back in this game because it's Carolina in that defense. But, oh, no, they'll just send a fourth liner to the net, get a shot through, and it'll go in. Like, that just seems like a Vegas thing. And once they scored that goal, it's like, oh, this we're not even close.
1: Yeah.
2: We're not even close to being over yet. And it felt like we could get a high-scoring game after that. It did feel to me, I don't know how you felt afterwards, that Vegas was the A-side, the A-side. To me, there's, like, not really a blemish there, like, a big team, an accomplished team, a team that gets scored.

0: scoring from all three lines, superstars even on all three of their top nine forward units, maybe the best defenseman in the series, at least I think it's possible in Shea Theodore, and a goaltender that's better than the other goaltender, at least I think that's the case, when the chips are down or could be down. Again, we don't know too much about Carter Hart right now, but I do know a lot about Freddie Anderson and in tough series. And it just felt to me like this is Vegas. I guess, again, I could be proven wrong in the same way that you miscalled the dagger, but it felt to me like Carolina, and my theory of Carolina beating every team it should and not beating the teams it shouldn't, on the list of shouldn't, suddenly Vegas.
1: Yeah, I would tend to agree with you, but I also look at the regular season production and standings, and I think to myself, like, yeah, they changed the coach, and obviously that matters a lot. Mm-hmm. But this is a Vegas team that had to scrape and claw
0: 39 wins
1: just to get in. Yeah. And some people would look at that and be like, well, we have to revamp the whole system because a team like that with 39 wins, like, maybe shouldn't even be in the dance to begin with. So it's difficult for me to reconcile, like, how much of an impact one just changing the voice in the locker room actually has. Like, maybe they just, we've heard some rumblings that with Bruce Cassidy, it just was so bad that a lot of the guys just wanted the season to end. And obviously if the temperature in that room is so bad at that point, then maybe it would make sense that you would struggle that to that degree. But it's just crazy to me that suddenly they've gone from this team that was just not a threat really at all at any point to now this team that we're all looking at and saying, like, yeah, until proven otherwise, they are the prohibitive Stanley Cup favorites. It's just, it's a big leap to make. And credit where credit's due. They've been incredible under Tortorella. But to me, it's hard to get over that just because of one guy coming in and changing.
0: I mean, the biggest lesson of this playoff has to be the power of coaching.
1: Yeah.
0: Because there's two different ways to look at this. Like, of course, you give Carolina a ton of credit for what they've done up until this point. They could still win this series, still win the Stanley Cup. But you've got Rod Brendamore, who's more, we've talked about this week, more like a college coach, where it's like, oh, it's the institution of Rod. You go there to play for Rod. Rod doesn't get chained or cycled out. It's Rod's team. And I love that. I think that's the coolest thing. It's very college. It's like, no, you go to play for that coach. And I love that about the Carolina Hurricanes. But then on the other side, like, Bruce Cassidy can be a potential, like, Hall of Fame level coach, a guy who won a Stanley Cup with almost that exact same roster, but his message can be completely drowned out to the point that you made where it's like, yeah, they just wanted the season to end. But when a team is so aggressively moving in that direction, and the one thing that is forcing them in that direction changes, the rebound is just as dramatic the other way, where it's like, oh no, we have something really, really good here that we can build on now that we don't have that voice in the room anymore. So even when things are, like, it can make all the difference in the world, a good coach. And maybe Tortorella is not even making all that much of a difference himself tactically.
1: Yeah.
0: But just the fact that you don't have to deal with the bad part of the coaching equation anymore, assuming, like, there's reason to believe that, you know, there's merit behind all that, and it wasn't just, like, players being petty or whatever. Like, I assume, given what we've seen here, that, yeah, there was something real there, a real divide between a group of players and the coach. But, like, either way, it's powerful. Mm-hmm. And if you have a team that comes into a season with expectations, that has a ton of talent, that's done it before, those are still, like, important hallmarks of a team that can win a championship. But one single thing, one coach that's not working in that situation can basically spoil all of it. Mm-hmm. So the coaching thing and the coaching card that you can play as an organization should not be ignored. And teams that just kind of like, ah, we like that coach, or we don't want to pay, we like the guy, we don't want to have that conversation, we don't want to pay the extra couple million. Those are the teams that are shortchanging themselves, because when you know what you have an issue involving the coach, you kind of know you can get a result, at least if you're a high-end team.
1: Yeah, I think even beyond just making the change of what Vegas did behind the bench, I think the front office having their finger on the pulse is also incredibly important, because when Vegas made the change, most people were talking about how this is Bruce Cassidy, he's won a Stanley Cup. How could you get rid of a guy with that kind of pedigree? Mm-hmm. Well, everyone who criticized that, and probably me included at the time, looks kind of silly now because of what has happened here. So I think even beyond the tactical decision of bringing in a new head coach, I think the front office really has to understand when the message has been lost amongst the players. And I'm not sure every front office feels that way.
0: That's always more complicated than it should be.

0: Yeah.
1: Like, it's a really hard call to make. If they go up to Mark Stone and say, hey, what's going on here? Are the boys not responding? Like, he knows.
0: Yeah.
1: And he should be able to say, yeah, it's kind of going south here, man. Like, I can work on it. I can do my best. But, like, it's not working right now with us. And I'll let you know what's going on in a couple weeks. But right now, the answer is, yeah, it's not working right now. Like, that should be taken seriously because it's real.
0: Yeah. It feels like we don't really know anything about what goes on anymore. Like, yes, we get insiders and we get reports about what has happened throughout the league and this and that, but to understand just how bad it may have been there, mm-hmm. we don't know. And that's where the front office has to make their money. They have to know exactly when the right time to make a change is. And also for teams that are now looking for head coaches, I mean, the pressure is on to just find the absolute best fit because you got organizations now that are just cycling through coaches. You gotta figure out your timeline
1: yeah. with specific coaches that fit like that moment in your timeline. Mm-hmm. Like it's the growing phase or they have to be challenged phase or it's the, hey, it's the winning time phase. Like all these things have to be, you got to know the ins and outs of these coaches. And of course that comes back to Toronto trying to figure out what its next coach is going to be. But even if you can get it right in the, like immediate term,
0: yeah.
1: But it could be wrong within a year.
0: Absolutely. There's a different level of urgency.
1: Because you might
0: now.
1: Go through the cycle fast. You might go through that phase fast.
0: Yeah. You look at what happened with the Leafs. Like they thought they were a team that needed to be pushed over the top by a more veteran coach.
1: Mm-hmm.
0: And that did not work out.
1: 8 years of Mike Babcock.
0: Very long.
1: Yeah. Like, but does Babcock, can he handle every step in a build towards a Stanley Cup champion? Or at least they wanted that to be the case.
0: Mm-hmm.
1: Like, maybe not. Maybe he's just the guy who comes in when you're ready to win.
0: Yeah.
1: Although he did a good job in his first year. His best year is probably his first year when he was just, you know, bad team. Let's get the puck out of the zone. Did that quite well. We got to go in about a minute. Mm-hmm. I will say one thing I didn't like from the Carolina Hurricanes after, and maybe you didn't experience this much as a former goalie, but he's like, oh, yeah, they're big. Anytime I felt that playing hockey, whether it's men's league or just like way back when minor hockey, my first impression was, wow, they're big. I'm not feeling it. Like, I'm not feeling good about the prospects of getting through this team. When that's your first, it's like, yeah, they're like, it's a bit of a different animal over there. I don't know if that's the best reaction, especially for a second line that is a bit diminutive,
0: yeah.
1: is responsible for all the scoring and realizing, whoa, this is going to be a lot more difficult in this series.
0: Yeah, it's such an interesting point because the league is still skewing more towards skill than anything. And you looked at Montreal and so many people were evaluating their roster and saying, yeah, they're not like big, but they have incredible skill players. And that's what got them to the Final Four. But then you go up against a team like Vegas who are big, who are fast, who are skilled. So maybe it's not just the skill that needs to be the thing. It's the toughness, all of that blended together, which is really hard to do. But evidently Vegas has found a way to do it.
1: A realization that it's going to be a lot harder. Yeah. Is a tough thing to push through if you're not prepared to push
0: Definitely.
1: Through it. And we'll see if Carolina has that answer tonight in game two again on Sportsnet and CBC. Very quickly, there was a big trade request in the NHL today. We got Greg Wyshynski of ESPN next. We'll talk about that and continue to tee up game two of the Stanley Cup final. That's next on the Fan Pregame.
2: From the 680 News Radio Traffic Center, I'm Brandon DuPont. 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It's four right lanes that are blocked. This due to a crash, so the only way you're getting around the crash scene is using the HOV lane as well as that far left lane, causing a delay right now from Derry, but then continued delays once you get past this crash all the way to Beauvais. At Sunnybrook, you're the reason clinical trials are giving tens of thousands of people hope and why they will transform care. 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
17: Welcome back to The Fan pregame. 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
18: How did that age?
17: Let's just say, and we'll get to it, it hadn't gone particularly well for either of us. But we both have one team remaining, so there will be a loser between us. And we'll figure that out in a little bit. But first, we got to address a big, big news item in the NHL
18: massive.
17: Today, courtesy of our Elliot Friedman. Dylan Larkin requesting a trade out of Detroit, Michigan. Guy through and through wanting out. To talk about that and more, let's bring in an ESPN's Greg Wyshynski. Wish, what's going on?
19: Not much. Strolling around the press box area of the arena in Raleigh, getting ready for game two.
17: And I'm sure a lot of people are talking about Dylan Larkin. That's actually like the perfect appetizer for a Stanley Cup final game, because you got a lot of people that want to talk hockey around and you get something else to talk about pregame. What did you think when you heard this news? I wonder how we got here, how long

0: this might have been a consideration for Dylan Larkin, but like clearly not a good look for the Detroit Red Wings losing a guy potentially who, you know, has been a Michigan guy, as I mentioned, from the very start and now the captain of his boyhood team.
1: It's a bit self-inflicted though, isn't it?
0: Oh, it is, yeah.
1: He had the rough negotiation with Yzerman back in the day. As I noted on Twitter before, Dylan Larkin has played more games in the Winter Olympics than he has in the Stanley Cup playoffs after 11 seasons, which is a bit of an indictment of the Red Wings playoff appearances and during his time in the league. And then also, you know, there's kind of been the back and forth of, you know, Larkin saying a couple of years ago, being kind of critical of there not being enough action at the trade deadline to help the team. And Yzerman, I know, has challenged him behind the scenes to, you know, do more and all this stuff. It's a longstanding friction, I guess we could call it, between him and Yzerman. But then on top of that, he maybe just is kind of sick of not being in the playoffs. I mean, this guy was just in the biggest spotlight you can find in February in Milan and Cortina. And then, you know, for the 11th time in his career, he has to sit home and watch everybody else keep playing.
2: What are the chances this becomes supremely ugly? Because Larkin has a lot of the chips in this one. He's got a full no trade clause for this season and next season. And Yzerman is, I don't think, someone that's necessarily going to be taken advantage of. So in this particular case, what are the chances we get to a situation where he might have to sit out the season or something of that ilk because neither side wants to budge with where they're going here?
1: Well, I think you're right in the sense that, like, there's some the trade protection, I think, is sort of the mitigating factor here because there are probably a lot of places where Yzerman would like to ship him and get a nice package back. But the question is whether or not Larkin wants to play there. And so that becomes kind of a twist on this. But at the end of the day, I think there's a lot of pressure on the Red Wings here because one, you don't want a situation where your captain's asked out and then you force him to come back and play. But then two, like if you do have to trade him, you certainly have to get it right. Because, you know, this is a team that needs a lot kind of in the coffers to try to turn into a playoff contender. I happen to think that based on his value and what he can do on the ice, on both ends of the ice, I mean, he's a true number one center. And maybe the only other guy that could be available of that ilk is Robert Thomas. And, you know, the returns for him last year when his name was in circulation were extremely high, too. So there's a lot of teams that I think are very interesting as fits for Larkin. But ultimately, the other part of this we have to talk about is the fact that he's really good friends with some people in this league, you know, whether it's Quinn Hughes with the Minnesota Wild, who, by the way, need a center, whether it's Jack Hughes in New Jersey, who, by the way, have a center in Nico Hischier, who is in the midst of a contract negotiation with a new general manager, or whether it's Jack Eichel in Vegas, a team that always seems to find its way to acquiring players like Dylan Larkin.
0: Well, my mind went to one that you mentioned there in the Minnesota Wild, and partly because of Quinn Hughes, but also because of Bill Guerin. And Bill Guerin, like, if we're doing the February thing, which was, as much as I don't want to talk about it, the United States winning the Olympic gold medal, like, it feels like a powerful, like, touchstone here in terms of how we look at all this moving forward. Because I think if we're seeing anything in the NHL, there's more of an attentiveness to, hey, is this the best place for me? Maybe Quinn Hughes started it, maybe he just carried it through, but Dylan Larkin also sort of feeding into that now, and Bill Guerin being the guy who not just needs a center, but kind of seems to like the fact that he can collect these guys that are going to play for him for club and country. You mentioned he's like a bona fide number one center, though, and I agree that's the case, but he's not on the Quinn Hughes level of, hey, that's a number one defenseman, if that makes sense. Is that the move, do you think, that puts Minnesota over the top in its pursuit to, you know, take down Colorado, navigate the Central Division, get to a Stanley Cup final?
1: I think the question for the Wild is, what do they have to offer? Like, he obviously is a better center than anything they have on their roster, and he's going to be a better center than anything they can find in other corners of the free agent and trade market. You could make the argument who's better, Robert Thomas or Dylan Larkin, and I think it's a conversation to be had. I think in both cases, they're probably a tier

0: down from that, you know, grade A number one guy. One of the players that they talked about trading for Thomas last year was Jesper Wallstedt, and that becomes a little bit more complicated with the way that Gustafsson played in the playoffs, and you know, the way that Wallstedt, you know, really rose up to the occasion. So, you know, is he still somebody you throw into a trade? Is he not? Is he off the table? If that's the case, then, you know, how many more assets do they have? They gave up a lot for Quinn Hughes. So as much as it makes sense logically, there might be other teams out there that can offer more than the Wild are in a position to offer at this point.
1: I think I know your answer. It's the last one on Larkin. I think I know your answer on this, but who comes out looking worse in this situation? Larkin's obviously the one that made the trade request, but he's also the captain of the team, and he's kind of abandoning the ship at a time that it's pretty tumultuous there. And then obviously Yzerman, they failed to surround him with enough pieces to get to the postseason, but you would imagine the captain asking out is probably pretty damaging to the Red Wings brand. So who comes out looking worse in the public eye in this situation, in your opinion?
0: I mean, undoubtedly it's Yzerman, just because he's, yeah, you know, the Yzer plan has not produced anything close to a playoff appearance for this team. But, you know, I think we should say that this isn't like a Edmonton has failed Connor McDavid situation. like Larkin has definitely had some struggles there and hasn't performed in certain situations and has come under criticism for his own performances while he's been in Detroit. So, you know, I think he gets a certain amount of, hey, maybe there's a reason why this team hasn't made the playoffs. But ultimately, I think it's the team's inability to really, you know, make big moves. I mean, look, would we be having this conversation if they were able to land Quinn Hughes? Probably not. And so that's part of it. I think it definitely is more on management than it is on anybody else.
2: Okay, let's move on to game two of the Stanley Cup final tonight from Raleigh. Obviously, Carolina needs a victory tonight because the historical data is damning. But Vegas also kind of looks like the potential for a runaway train here if this goes up 2-0 and goes back to Vegas. So what does Carolina need to do to change the outcome tonight?
0: First of all, I should say that every Vegas writer I've spoken to believes it'll be a sweep. So, like, that's just kind of where their mindset is, and maybe they know it. I mean, they cover this team more than anybody else does. So, look, it really is kind of the question we all have about this game, which is how much of what we saw in game one was stuff that they can clean up? You know, was it nerves? Was it just, you know, getting used to a team that exerts more pressure on them than anybody else they've played? Or how much of it is simply just Vegas exerting their will in a series in the same way that Carolina was able to exert their will on teams like Montreal? And so that's what we're all going to kind of figure out tonight. I will say I really liked their fight that they had in game one, like the ability to come back in that game. A little bit of that is Carter Hart not playing all that well, but a lot of that is Carolina keeping their foot on the pedal, even though things weren't going right for them. But, you know, I asked Rod Brindamore what I thought was a pretty important question this morning, which is Freddie Anderson. His numbers in the first two rounds were incredible, .950 save percentage. His numbers in his last six games, not incredible. You know, I think a save percentage in the neighborhood of like .860 or something like that. So, you know, Brindamore said they have faith in him, but he did mention the idea of like fatigue, which is kind of crazy to think about when a guy has played like one game over the minimum number of games you can play in the playoffs. But Freddie's shown that in the past where, you know, for whatever reason, health, fatigue, maybe a couple bad games in a row, it just seems to kind of snowball for him. So I'm not saying he was to blame for game one because I think his defense let him down, but he's certainly someone to watch in game two.
1: Yeah, if you were to make a recipe of things that could go wrong for the Hurricanes that would lead to a short series, it would be Freddie being tired and the quote-unquote top line for the team just not being able to generate anything. Like, how much heat is there on that line to get going? $25 million spread amongst the three of them, and they can't generate anything, at least the last little while here.
0: Yeah, it's bad. and you know, Brindamore said the other day, they've been able to get away with that in these playoffs because that Aho line's not been good at all the entire run. But because of how good the Taylor Hall line has been, because of how much offense they've gotten out of the checking line with Ehlers, like, they've not had to worry about it. And now they have to worry about it because they're not going to win this series if they don't get anything out of Svechnikov, Aho, and Jarvis. The trick is, like, if they don't perform, what do you do? Because you run the risk of maybe hurting one of the lines that's going well in order to kind of fix your top line. Like, you could probably drop Jarvis down to the, you know, the checking line and, you know, move Ehlers up or, you know, move Jarvis down to the

0: to the Taylor Hall line and move Jackson Blake up. But then you run the risk of like kind of ruining something that is working. So I don't know. They're going to have to kind of play their way out of it. And right now they're just in their own heads. I think Jarvis has been particularly bad in these playoffs for some reason. But it's definitely an Achilles heel for them in the series so far.
1: Famously not inside his own head is Mitch Marner, Greg. It's obviously the Mitch Marner story as it pertains to the Stanley Cup final is a Toronto story, but it's also not a Toronto story. Why do you think the Marner storyline has resonated so much even outside of Toronto and outside of Vegas, outside of the Stanley Cup final cities as well?
0: Well, I mean, if you take the Toronto out of it, like it's still a story of redemption, right? It's a guy who is, you know, had the failures of a team put on his shoulders, his own performances in the playoffs where, he wore those two. I mean, it's a guy that everyone blamed for playoff futility that goes someplace else and ends up leading the playoffs and scoring. So I think that's the story no matter where it happens. But, you know, it's kind of inescapable that the Leafs are part of it. I have found it kind of interesting that I've talked to a lot of Leafs fans that are just like, you know, oh, why are you putting us in the center of everything? I'm like, if there's ever a time to talk about Toronto, it's within the context of Mitch Marner. Like, it's an inescapable part of that story and that narrative. And, you know, while I wrote about this last week, you know, what the Toronto reaction has been to Marner, and I'm sure there's a lot of schadenfreude from some people, the fact that they, let go somebody who now is going to maybe win the Conn Smythe. But at the end of the day, I don't think he would ever have done this in Toronto. And that's kind of one of the things we have to remember about all of this.
2: Yeah, I guess Leaf fans should be cheering for Vegas in a weird way because we'll get to hear about the dark times that Mitch Marner
1: has
2: had.
1: Yeah, we need that story.
2: So it's like, yeah, they probably don't want to see him win, but at the same time, we'd like to have the drama, or maybe the media would. I got to ask you about John Cooper winning the Jack Adams Award. To me, it feels a little bit like a lifetime achievement award for a guy who's been in the mix multiple times. Like, it's a Lightning team that didn't win their division this year, but with all due respect, he deserves it because it's been a long time coming, I think, for John Cooper. But was it a little bit surprising to you that this is the year that he finally gets it?
0: It wasn't surprising because we don't vote for it. The broadcasters just do, and the broadcaster's obviously like a good narrative and a guy that can talk. So, like, that's John Cooper. Listen, it's definitely his Al Pacino winning for Scent of a Woman, you know, Oscar. it's years in the making. It's something that should have happened well before this year. Okay, it's not to say he didn't do a good job. I mean, that Lightning team, I know they took some flack for kind of fading at the end, but they faded at the end because, again, of all the absences. He didn't have, you know, Victor Hedman for like the last month of the season. Braden Point was out. Like, there's so many things that he had to go through to get this team to where they were in the standings. I think he did a remarkable job. But, you know, I have sympathy for all the Sabres fans that are like, how could you not give it to Lindy Ruff based on breaking the playoff drought? And I have sympathy for Penguins fans that are just like, no one thought we'd be in the playoffs. And Dan Hughes did an amazing job with the supporting cast. And there are other coaches around the league, whether it was Quenneville or others, that, you know, certainly had a claim to stake on this award. But I don't know, man. Like, at the end of the day, it's just kind of like, I'm happy for Coop, because for him to have had the run that he's had and not have a Jack Adams is criminal. So it may have come at the expense of other people, but I'm just happy that he got his flowers finally.
1: It feels like the most pissed a fan base has ever been about the Jack Adams. Like, Buffalo's like burning right now. But it's also like the closest I've ever seen an award vote, just 3 points. So I got to ask, we hypothesized on this yesterday. Was the fedora at the Stadium Series the difference here? Do you think that was worth, at the end of the day, 3 points in this vote?
0: I mean, if it wasn't the fedora, it was the Scarface suit and then also the cigar.
1: Yeah.
0: But here's the thing about Buffalo fans that I'm wondering about, whether they're going to come to Jesus on this or not. Can you win the Jack Adams if your team wins despite their coach? Like, part of the story of the Sabres this season, apparently behind the scenes, was just like not liking Lindy Ruff. That's kind of like what sort of brought them together around December to go on the crazy run that they went on. Now, maybe he gets credit for that. Maybe it's like in Major League where they all hated the owner and that's what brought them together to try to win like the World Series or whatever. But it wasn't as if he was some master tactician. I think the most credit that Lindy deserves is everybody hating his guts. And then they all found a way to work together and win.

0: That's the reverse Cassidy,
1: Herb
0: I guess.
1: Brooks.
0: That's
1: Herb Brooks and Miracle.
2: Exactly.
0: And maybe the most pissed should be the Penguins, because Dan Muse was like kind of exactly what you expect from a Jack Adams winner. Given the expectations and given the results, not the playoff result, but the regular season result. Anyway, Wish, enjoy game two. Safe travels to Vegas. Hopefully you get at least one more flight out of this, and that not all the Vegas writers are correct in their four-game assertion.
2: We shall see. It should be intriguing. I picked Carolina in six. We'll see how that goes. But game one was a little discouraging. But we'll see how it goes tonight.
0: Yeah, we'll see how it goes. They need one tonight. Thanks, Wish. Enjoy it.
2: Anytime. Thanks.
0: It's Greg Wyshynski of ESPN. Yeah, I think so. That game was really close, right? Mm-hmm. 3 minutes left. It's basically an overtime goal, despite the chance to tie. But it was to me, it was a non-close game. Like, really? It was like everything that could have gone right for Carolina kind of did at some points. Like, you get the early lead, you get to tack on another one, you kind of get some bounces that allow you to score again. Jordan Staal gets a goal that was off a turnover. Like, there were a lot of Vegas mistakes, but then, like, just kind of like watching it very intently and looking at what the matchups are going to look like and kind of seeing Vegas slowly get a little bit more of it every single shift, to me, it felt like there was a dominant team there. And I don't know if it's going to look the same way, but I think if you played that game 10 times, 8 of them would go to Vegas.
1: Yeah, I think you're probably right about game one. I do think the Hurricanes obviously have yet to show their best in the series. And I think they're really good road team too. Their style and the way they play is very conducive to playing on the road and playing well on the road. So I think even if tonight doesn't go their way, statistically, things would not be in their favor, clearly. Mm-hmm. But if there's any team that can go on the road and win a couple of tight games and make this a series again, I do think the Carolina Hurricanes would be one of those teams. So, yes, it's a huge game tonight, but I'm not willing to go out on a limb and say that this is like the ultimate must-win tonight for the Carolina Hurricanes, because I do think they would have a chance on the road.
0: I would just be so concerned about Freddie. You have to be perfect now. Yes. Like, it's like, oh, like I could see then maybe they go to the backup bussy, and then maybe they try and find something there. But I guess Rod Brendamore resisting any urge to make a move, and that top line will stay the same despite its struggles in this series. And that means the second and third line stay the same, and they've been really, really good. But again, I worry about what that second line can get done in carrying the load offensively exclusively in this series, given that the matchup is so, so tough for them also in this series. Okay, we got about 5 minutes left. We are 1 week away officially from the World Cup starting 6 days or 7. That would not be the proper way to do it. 8 days from Canada opening at Toronto Stadium down there at BMO. I don't know if we've ever talked soccer. Are you excited for a home World Cup? Or are you excited for the Canadian national team naming Maxime Crépeau their starting keeper today? Have you caught the fever?
1: Well, I watched the previous match. And I have to say, it feels like with the amount of injuries that the team is dealing with, they're going into this World Cup, even though a portion of it is at home, with, I think, less fanfare than they went into the last one with. Like, there's almost less excitement. And I mean, a lot of that obviously points to whether or not Alphonso Davies is going to play. But
0: we theorized that it was, well, you didn't earn your way in. We didn't get to, experience that part of it
1: the
0: with
1: lead
0: you.
1: Up.
0: And therefore, it's like, oh, we'll just see you on June
1: 15th. The Adekubi jump into the snow. Like, the little things that you got along that run.
0: That was a real ride.
1: Yeah, there was momentum. And then you went into that match against, the first one was against Belgium. And you were like, well, we're gonna beat Belgium. And obviously, that didn't transpire that way. But there was a confidence that the squad had and the nation had going to that World Cup. And I just don't see it right now. And it doesn't help, I think, that there's a lot of negative publicity about just hosting the World Cup at all. Like, people are fretting about what it's going to do to traffic and the fact that some of the games aren't sold out and that sort of thing. So I don't want to say it's a dark cloud over the team, but the injuries definitely give me some cause for concern. And Bambido leaving the last match with ice around his previously broken fibula. Like, these are not good things you want to see before a World Cup, where you kind of are a squad that needs everything to go right in order to have the results you want. So a little bit more concerning than 4 years ago, but obviously I'm excited to watch it.
0: Yeah, I mean, 4 years ago, it's this amazing surprise run, winning a group, getting in on

0: group stage advancing scenario.
1: Yeah.
0: I don't think I said that very well, but I'll stick to it. Very quickly before I show you our live con, Smythe, we got some concert tickets to give away. Mumford and Sons are coming to Rogers Stadium in Toronto on June 13th, 2026 for their Prize Fighter Tour, and we've got your chance to be there. 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Today's code word is Rivers. 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And don't forget, we have one final code word tomorrow. So keep listening for chances to win. 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And if you do get the tickets from this contest read, you might see Jesse Rubinoff.
1: I will be there. I will be there. Wife's birthday present. So
0: nicely done.
1: In the good books after
0: nicely
1: that one.
0: Done.
1: Yeah.
0: When they were like, is she like a big Mumford & Sons fan?
1: Yeah, I think, we both have been for, I actually kind of like met her 15 years ago or so, met her at a Mumford concert.
0: That's a layup for you, though.
1: Yeah, exactly. Yeah, just an easy, easy.
0: If you're listening to this, Justin Bieber, I desperately need you to go on tour so I can get myself out of a doghouse that has existed for quite some time now.
1: Oh, that's great.
0: Okay, so Ailish and I have been tracking the Conn Smythe since the first game of the playoffs, which was nearly 2 months ago. And, of course, it's just exclusively Hurricanes and Golden Knights now. I'm not sure if we have the list, but I will tell you the list. It was based on, clearly, what happened after game one. There we go. We got Mitch Marner, number one. Jack Eichel, Carter Hart, Frederik Andersen, Taylor Hall. Do you have any beef with our top five?
1: I think there's a bit of a problem that, all due respect, Taylor Hall being fifth on the list and the second highest Hurricane is probably a little bit concerning and tells you everything you need to know about the depth concerns.
0: They don't have actually a good selection right now. Like,
1: no.
0: Freddie Andersen being that guy is, I guess, we think it's right.
1: What if he has a bad game tonight and somehow they win? It's like,
0: then he's not going to have a Conn Smythe threat. but then again, I don't know who it's going to go to.
1: Total mess.
0: Maybe someone scores two tonight. Maybe from the clouds, Keandre Miller with his advanced numbers can get in there. But I think a big problem, and it underscores it, for Carolina, their big guys are not producing.
1: Yeah.
0: And without that, and it's been an historical issue for them, who's going to carry you through a series that is really difficult like this one? We know Jack Eichel and Mitch Marner have been capable of doing that so far.
1: Mitch is winning it 100% if Vegas wins the series. I don't even care what happens the rest of the way.
0: They're not going to be able to resist that story.
1: It's the narrative.
0: Yeah, although, watching game one, Jack Eichel is going to be far and away the best player and still lose to Mitch Marner because, again, that story is too good
1: I love it.
0: To tell. Okay, tomorrow we'll be back.
1: Let's do it.
0: We will tee up game two of the NBA finals.
1: What a game last night.
0: Yeah. Today, if at all. That was probably an oversight on our end. But we'll get to it tomorrow. Teeing up game two of the NBA finals. Enjoy the game tonight.
2: 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We got a little bit of a problem along the westbound Gardner Expressway trying to get out of the downtown core. It's located just west of Spadina, second lane from the left block for a crash. Tow crew has finally arrived, but it is extremely delayed from approaching Jarvis. 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
1: Welcome on back, BetMGM Tonight, Westwood One Sports. He's Brad Evans, I'm Pat Boyle. Phone number to join the show, 310-840-4910. Had a lot in the matinee baseball today. We only got one game in action right now. Blue Jays and the Braves are scoreless. Chris Sale on the bump. That's exciting, although the Blue Jays, they've already got three hits off of them. Haven't been able to score yet, and then Royals Twins just started. Brad, are you nervous about your Cubbies here? They're hoping to avoid the sweep at the hands of the A's, and Shota Imanaga's on the mound, and the wind is blowing out at Wrigley Field, if I did see that correctly.
2: Yeah, blowing out the dead center at sustained winds of 10 miles an hour. Going to have gusts of 20 on the over-under is at 10 runs right now at BetMGM as a result. Yeah, man, I'm nervous. This is why I